0: place in the Middle East until after the midterm elections, which are just over 40 days away. He does not want to see an escalation in the Middle East that then would lead to an economic shock for American public when it comes to gas and oil prices that could further dampen his chances of his party doing well in the midterm elections. So from his point of view, he doesn't want to engage with the Houthis on that front at this point and brush Saudi Arabia off.
1: NATO's most senior military commanders have been meeting in Copenhagen to follow up on commitments made at the alliance's summit in the Turkish capital Ankara in July, where allies pledged 70 billion euros, around $77 billion, in military equipment, assistance and training for Ukraine. The two-day gathering of chiefs of defence from all 32 allied nations is the first military committee conference since the Ankara summit, with discussions focused on strengthening collective deterrence and supporting Kiev. The meeting comes against a backdrop of questions over the future scale of the United States' military presence in Europe after Washington signalled its intention to reduce conventional support as European allies increase their own capabilities. William Densolo reports.
2: It's an opportunity to reflect on the situation in Ukraine, where Ukraine sees itself as increasingly vulnerable to Russian airstrikes as it sees its air defences depleted. This is a concern shared in Europe as well, especially when it comes to the threat posed by Russian hybrid attacks. There have been several of these perceived incidences in recent days, something that both NATO and the European Union says it urgently needs to address.
1: Polling stations have opened across Russia's Far East, marking the start of 3 days of voting for all 450 seats in the State Duma, the first parliamentary election since Moscow launched its full-scale invasion of Ukraine in 2022. Around 111 million people are eligible to vote, with Russian President Vladimir Putin's United Russia Party facing no genuine opposition after the only anti-war party, Yabloka, was barred from the ballot. Ukraine has condemned the holding of the vote in Russian-controlled parts of its territory as illegal. Daria Bondarchuk reports from Moscow.
3: Security measures are especially tight in regions that Russia calls its new territories, Donetsk, Luhansk, Kherson and Zaporizhia, which are conducting parliamentary elections for the first time as part of the Russian Federation. Elections are taking place as active fighting between Russia and Ukraine continue, despite Washington's efforts to restart peace negotiations between Moscow and Kyiv.
1: A bomb has killed at least 16 people and wounded more than 50 others at a mosque near a police compound in northwestern Pakistan. Police say an attacker drove a vehicle packed with explosives into the building during Friday prayers, causing the roof to collapse on worshippers inside. No group has claimed responsibility, though suspicion has fallen on the Pakistani Taliban, which has carried out a string of deadly attacks across the country's northwest in recent months. Hira Mustafa reports from Islamabad.
4: At least 16 people, including 11 civilians and 5 police officers, were killed and more than 50 wounded after a suspected suicide bomber targeted a police compound in Pakistan's northwestern Khyber Pakhtunkhwa province. Police says the attacker rammed an explosive-laden vehicle into the gate of the old police lines in Kohat district during Friday prayers. Authorities have launched an investigation while no group has claimed responsibility for the attack.
1: Princess Diana's brother claims King Charles sounded giddily elated when they spoke after her death in 1997. It's contained in the latest extract from a book by Earl Spencer. Buckingham Palace says the king is mindful that grief can colour memory. Royal commentator for the Daily Mail, Robert Hardman, says the narrative is disputed.
5: I don't think Charles Spencer sat down and thought, right, I'm going to demolish the monarchy. I sense there's a bit of sort of perhaps personal therapy going on here. He's clearly got in his mind a sequence of events. The fact that the king came out, the palace came out so robustly, with a variation on the immortal line, recollections may vary, basically saying that's not how the king remembers it, I think it's significant.
1: From Feature Story News in New York, I'm Mitch McCann, and that was The Week in Review.
6: A mouse is eaten. It is an event that happens millions of times a day, all over the world. Other mice are wiped out by disease or starvation. If you collected all the mice that die in one day in New York City, they would weigh 8,000 pounds. If you stacked up an equivalent amount of dead humans or even mangy dogs, it would be considered an atrocity. It seems no one has any respect for the mouse. But then, why should they? The plankton of mammals, They breed rapidly. They all look identical, and they once spread the plague. No one weeps for the mass, for its life is worth less than zero. Just another cold fact of life on this horrifying planet.
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1: Lori,
2: Alana.
0: And we were just about to start talking about, we started off the show talking about how kids are getting dumber, and people just really need to pay attention to this, because maybe we didn't, like, really say why it's important. It's not just, you know, an oddity. It's like, the world gets worse when people are less intelligent. People that are less intelligent can't create the Western civilization that we, like, have the most liberty because of.
1: True.
0: And so I think it's pretty obvious from the people that I know that's, like, you're more likely to become a libertarian if you can actually think, and to be able to think at all. It's the only way to be able to think for yourself. And some people are very intelligent and come to bad conclusions. I'm just saying that if you're, like, really just can't even consider the topics of, like, what's right and what's wrong. And that's where we're at, basically. Like, people are so dumb, they can't even consider, like, it's not good to hit someone because I don't want to be hit. Like, literally. So, or, you know, you need to be able to read. You need to be able to, you know, consider different things than just what are playing on TV and things like that. I think it's really important, and if you're having kids, it's important to think about the things that will cause them not to be stupider than they otherwise would. Like, feeding them, like, in my opinion, seed oils, but we didn't really get into that. But also, like you were saying, like, having deficiencies, including deficiency in iodine, and how that shows, that's been shown to, like, make people stupid when they're deficient and genius when they have Asian levels of it.
1: Yeah.
0: Because Asians eat a lot of seafood.
3: You know what's another thing that probably contributes is people send their kids to, like, daycares and stuff like that when they're just little babies instead of, like, interacting with their kids. So they're going to this room with 20 other kids and no one's paying attention to them. They're just like, here, chew on this toy, and not getting any stimulation for your brain in the years where your brain does most of its growing.
0: And then, like, homeschool kids with a mom that doesn't work, they're at home like, why does this happen, mom? And then
3: constantly,
0: the other kids are not.
3: All day long.
2: Asking questions.
0: Like, my friends that went to daycare that, like, lived on my street when I was a kid, they hated it so much. Like, they talked about how awful it was, and they, like, learned about sex sooner than me. Like, deviant things happen there. I'm not saying that the kids had sex, but it's just, like, one day this girl was like, do you know what cheese is? And I was like, what? And we were both, like, third grade, but actually third grade, because I hadn't done it the second time yet. So I was like, eight. And she was like, it's this thing that we don't tell the, I don't know what they would call them, the teachers or whatever at preschool, but we talk about how we know about cheese and the adults don't know that we know about cheese. And it's from, it's something boys and girls do and stuff like that. That was, like, the extent of it, but we were eight, you know?
2: Cheese?
0: They were calling it, they were using that as their code word for knowing what sex was.
2: Oh.
0: And it's just like, no thought like that occurred in my head, period. It took me years to be like, okay, one day I'll figure out what cheese means. Like, I literally stored that away.
1: Sure.
0: And, like, every time,
3: writing in her diary that night, somebody told me about cheese.
0: Like, anytime, like, I knew something was bad, quote unquote, but I didn't know what it meant, I literally made, like, a mental note that, like, one day I'd figure it out. Like, one time somebody said to me, and this is so stupid, like, you were not even a twinkle in your dad's eye back then, like the 80s, let's say. And I thought it meant something bad, and I thought, like, I was like, mental note, making babies has something to do with the dad's eyes. Like, literally, like, the way they said it seemed so, like, snarky.
2: It's really an odd phrase.
0: It really is
2: an odd phrase. Like,
0: it's weird.
2: Yeah, it's kind of, yeah, that's a really odd phrase.
0: And I was always like, one day I'll figure out what it means when someone pulls up or points their middle finger. It probably means something like, I want to kill you. Like, it probably means something
2: that
0: bad.
2: Oh, you didn't know what that meant?
0: For, like, until, like, fourth grade, I think.
2: I love it.
3: I'm just thinking about, like, what little Bonnie thought how babies were made. Like, cheese and eyes. Like, yeah, what is going on? This whole ritual.
0: But that's the thing. It's like, I barely thought about stuff like that. And I just think it's a little, like, it's a secondary thing. It doesn't necessarily make those kids stupider. It's like, deviancy, you mm-hmm. know? Like, sure. was more introduced to the kids that all went to daycare and weren't watched.
3: Oh, yeah.
0: And they weren't around their own moms who care about them the most.
3: Right. Yeah, those people at daycares, they don't care about your kids.
0: Yeah.
3: At mm-hmm. all.
0: Nope. That stuff is just, like, very terrifying to think about. Like, just having your kid in a room with, like, one or two adults that do not care about them and actually
3: don't talk to strangers except for these strangers that I drop you off with.
0: Yeah. It's like...
2: These ones are okay.
3: Yeah. I don't know them or their names, but they're fine. Yeah.
0: Think about how unhappy people are to be at work, and you're just like, that's the environment I want my kids on.
3: Yeah, they're just going to baby work.
0: Yeah. So, one thing that we were talking about with, like, relating to this article from the Wall Street Journal about how, yes, children really are getting dumber, is that circumcision does contribute to kids being stupider. And the title of this article that Alana sent me is psychological effects of circumcision. So it's more than just being, like, stupid. But I'm just reading the results segment, unless you want to read it. It doesn't matter to me.
2: Go ahead.
0: And it says, although the results obtained from the two questionnaires, and remember, I skipped a lot, are not directly related to the subject of this study, they furnish material about the child's living conditions, which might be of interest to the psychologists abroad. Sorry, I didn't know I shouldn't read that part. It's like a little internal note. It says, only three of the subjects had separate bedrooms, two shared it with a close relative, but five with their parents. Okay, it's just explaining how they're running this thing.
2: Experiment.
0: I want to know the results. Come on now. So, the children from low-income families lived under very strong psychological and physical deprivation. Most were threatened by realistic fear of hunger and quite justified fears of destruction resulting from continuous maltreatment. The children from average income faced the typical problems of an American child of the same social class. The mothers showed considerable resistance against observing signs of mental disturbances in their children and, apart from two, describe their children as emotionally, socially, and intellectually healthy. The observations made during testing sessions and the innocent remarks of the mothers revealed that all of the children had certain psychological problems, such as bedwetting, phobias, and temper tantrums. All these kids were circumcised, I'm pretty sure.
2: Yeah, so, I mean, so you get to the summary of it is that they had measured perceptions of having been castrated. There was withdrawal from human relationships and difficulty responding to demands of external world. Greater aggression towards their mothers, which makes sense to
3: yeah.
2: me.
0: Part of this...
2: Because it could 100% be the mother who performed the surgery, right? So then you have that subconscious memory of a woman causing you lots of pain. Then on top of that, there was weaker control over primitive impulses to the point of maladaption.
3: Well, yeah.
2: So just think about the current man. And like
0: a lot of this sounds like what people say is autism, too. You know what I mean? Like not being able to deal with outside.
2: Weaker control over primitive impulses?
0: No. Like the
2: autism?
0: Not being able to deal with the outside.
2: Oh, sure. Yeah, sure. Yeah, that one.
0: Stimuli or whatever.
2: Mm-hmm. New fears and anxieties. Greater measured levels of aggression. Infantile regression of drawings and expressed wishes, and lower IQ as measured 7 days after the operation.
0: Yeah.
3: It makes sense for anyone who thinks about it logically for just a second, because you can't just take a brand new person to the world and subject them to massive amounts of trauma and expect them to be fine afterwards. Like, they don't use any anesthesia or anything like that.
0: Yeah.
3: They just take them in and perform a surgical operation on them.
0: Yeah.
3: And then they're like, good luck, kid.
2: Yeah.
0: I watched this video.

0: his like pants back on him that do those little metal buttons.
1: Mm-hmm. Yeah.
0: And I accidentally like got his skin in there, and aww, he literally like he turned red, and I was like, and he was like silent, but with his mouth open like he was gonna scream. I was like, oh good, it must not hurt him because he's not screaming. And then he starts screaming afterwards for like the entire next like 2 hours because it hurt him, you know, and he was scared.
1: Yeah,
0: and
1: that's just, I mean, that's just metal getting.
0: Right, that's nothing. Skin. Probably is
1: that's
0: as
1: not
0: close.
1: Removing. Yeah,
0: but she, the doctor. I just only mentioned that because the doctor, her mom, told her, see, there, it doesn't hurt them because they don't even scream.
1: Right,
0: well, it was doing that.
1: No, I know it's a very weird justification because then people will say, okay, so then if you you know, sexually assault a woman and rape her, then if she doesn't scream, hey, we're good, right? Yeah. Like, we're good. That's that means it's okay. So it's that same, it's like if we apply that same logic
0: and they probably
1: towards
0: scream
1: a different
0: after
1: situation, then you don't see it afterwards. Well, it goes into,
0: it's
1: the
0: like
1: body
0: shock.
1: Goes into shock. The body goes into shock. That's what it does. And like, yeah, there's no anesthetic used. They might use a numbing cream,
2: but
1: that's only in, I know, but also there's no testing for that. They wait no time for it to happen. Children are on assembly line. They're on assembly line. And it's not just correct. And it's also not even enough because it's like, okay, I've had dental work before and you get shots of numbing.
0: Mm-hmm.
1: One, it hurts
0: to get the shot.
1: To even get the shot. And then two, you're still feeling it.
2: And even after, like, sometimes they start and you're like, I can still feel you. I can still feel you doing that.
1: Yeah.
2: You didn't give me enough.
1: And that's an adult, and you're getting an adult sized dose.
2: Right.
1: And it's not just topical.
0: That's
1: it's literally
0: that's
1: going
0: topical,
1: into
0: right.
1: your bloodstream, mm-hmm. right? And it's still not enough. And so it is just justification. But there's different motives involved from hospitals and from the historical practice of the procedures. You know, it's meant to cause the pain. They want the pain there.
2: Mm-hmm.
1: It's part of the plans. So,
0: and then the hospitals get $50.
1: Way more than that.
0: Really? Oh, I thought it was 50.
1: I thought you were joking. No, it's like on average like 400 to 800.
0: Oh, okay.
1: For the procedure. And then that's not including the money that's made from
0: my
1: when
0: point
1: they sell
0: was
1: the
0: like, oh, that's how sick that they would do it for just $50,
1: oh,
0: by
1: no.
0: the way. Like,
1: no,
0: I don't know if that was clear.
1: What's
0: but okay, even if it's 400, that's sick.
1: No, for sure. But then that's also not including the hospitals, what they make from selling the body part.
0: Yeah.
1: Right?
0: Mm, so, that's gross. Yeah.
1: Yeah. But what is it also interesting is that in the places, in the states where the government, you know, organizations no longer cover it under Medicare, and the rates of circumcision drop.
0: Mm.
1: And so people are like, oh, wait, they're not paying this for me. I have to pay for it out of pocket. I guess it's not that bad that my child gets to keep his whole body.
2: Right.
1: That's, I guess so. I have to pay for it out of pocket. No way. I'm not doing it.
0: Yeah.
1: And then
0: and
1: they,
0: you think,
1: is that
0: the other thing?
1: It's
0: is probably like, the
1: oh, so I guess
0: nurse
1: it's not
0: is
1: that
0: probably
1: convenient.
0: Like way more like, just do it. Just do it. It's on it's already paid for. The nurse probably tries harder.
1: Yes.
0: To get it
1: so there's
0: get paid.
1: Yes. There's another study you could look up. So there has been a study done on the average amount of times that personnel will ask a mother or parents when they're in the hospital of how many times they would like their child to get circumcised. And I'm almost positive that the results were between 5 to 9 times that they would ask them.
2: It's not surprising.
1: Correct. Yeah. And I have been at the births of several of my friends and of my sister's births. And yeah, I mean, I've seen this happen where the staff, she vocalized, you know, her wants. I'm sure lots of other women can attest to this too, with what they want, say that they want. And then staff completely disregarding it or trying to push their own views. And also from being a part of, which by the way, the organization is called Bloodstained Men and Friends. We are a nonprofit dedicated to children's rights and being against all circumcision of males and females. And so since joining that group, I have met also a lot of women and men who said that their parents never even got asked, that they just got whisked away. And they came back circumcised. Yeah.
0: This is from Intact America. Their research shows that new moms are asked an average of 8 times if they want to have their newborn boys circumcised. And it says, that's not healthcare, that's solicitation. Is Intact America your nemesis? I'm just kidding.
1: No. That's another good organization.
0: Yeah.
1: But
0: oh,
1: granted,
0: right,
1: it's
0: sure.
1: like, yeah, I mean, people could write in and it'll be anecdotal evidence, but they can write in and say, you know, how many times that they were asked. And I know that also Intact America, yes, we have the same cause. But people can write in their own hospital experiences, right? Because somebody's counter argument would say, oh, well, that's a biased organization. Of course, they're going to say it's a lot of times. Just talk to any woman who has given birth in a hospital. They will give you a similar story.
0: This is crazy. I didn't even ask this or anything. I was looking up what you asked about and the number I found from Intact America. But you know how Google will say, like, people also ask this. It said, how painful is circumcision on a scale of 1 to 10? And the AI overview answer is, on a scale of 1 to 10, pain during a properly numbed circumcision procedure is 0. That doesn't even sound believable.
1: That doesn't, yeah,
0: 0 even numbed. I wouldn't believe that.
2: They wouldn't cry if that were the case.
0: While the recovery pain...
1: It's so crazy. That is wild.
0: Well, the recovery pain in the first few days is typically rated as mild to moderate 2 to 4. Besides, you were guessing based on a baby. You know what I mean? Like, you
2: The baby's not like... Ask the baby. Let me
0: I guess adults might do it.
1: Well, there was, I think it was in 1985. Before that, the general consensus in the medical industry was that babies could not feel pain.
0: Yeah.
1: Because Western medicine believed that...
2: they're like fish.
1: They thought like the nerve receptors didn't come in until a certain time. And so they could not feel pain. Yes. So even before, I think it was 1985, 1984, we could look it up again. But before then, they didn't use any creams on children for the circumcision. Because they were like, they don't feel pain.
0: Hmm.
1: Right. So it's like, well, what... So all those men, right, during, because circumcision has only been done in the United States during the era of hospital births.
0: Mm-hmm.
1: Before then, it wasn't done. People were born at home. All of my great uncles were intact. And by the way, lived their whole life with no issues with their penises. Mm-hmm. And so it's
0: never asked my uncle.
1: You just know. You just know that end point, right?
0: Oh, okay.
1: I guess I'm also just bold. I don't mind asking those kind of questions. But yeah, so... Before then, it's a new phenomena. But so imagine like those generations, like 1920s-ish to 1980s, all of those men that have that severe pain done to them with no numbing at all, like not even trying.
2: No, people say things like, oh, they'll never remember, because you can't remember from when you're that little. But yeah, you might not like viscerally remember it, but you're storing that trauma inside of you. Every time you go through a trauma, it affects your brain.
1: Yeah, can we beat our children? Again, can we rape women as long as they don't remember it?
2: Fine.
1: We just get to do whatever we want then to like our spouses and children as long as they don't remember it.
0: That's crazy.
1: Yeah, it's all good. Yeah.
0: And it's like, if you're talking about like if you have the right to do something or not, that's one thing. But the other thing about it is like people don't typically want to harm their children.
2: Right.
0: They're being told that it doesn't harm them. They're Googling and getting, oh, it's a 0 on a scale of 1 to 10.
1: They're being manipulated.
0: So like,
1: it's also
0: it's
1: a hard thing also for men to overcome when that was done to them, because it's a hard, you know, they don't want to admit what was done to them, and it's a very intimate part of their body, and so it's harder for men to overcome, I think, than women. And so we also have that aspect.
0: Yeah, it's not a good thing. Yeah, I definitely think that it can make people stupider. Because, like, all of the things that you listed from that summary from the last study about whether or not it made them dumber, it sounds like stuff that would make somebody stupider in the same way that masks do. Like, when it was saying that they were, more staying away from... They're not able to deal with the... typical, I can't find it here, but they weren't able to deal as much with the typical stimuli of life. That's like keeping yourself away from other people because you just can't deal with like maybe embarrassment, or you can't deal with like looking at them. I don't know what it is exactly. Like with like autistic people, it's all kinds of things. Like some people don't like the feeling of being looked at, and like they don't like to see other people. Like it could be anything, but you know, I'm just saying that is similar to not being able to see a face because of a mask. And that was proven to lower the kids' IQs because of the masks, not being able to see each other. And then it's just like talking is like one of the things that obviously makes you smarter. And there are kids that like just naturally don't talk till they're like three or something, but they're watching other people. They're like nonstop observing, and then all of a sudden they start talking a lot. You know, that's
2: I think a lot of parents don't even talk to their kids though when they're little babies.
0: Yeah,
2: they just don't talk to them.
1: No.
0: And I feel like that is a huge thing that if that was studied, I would just bet money that makes them like reading to your kids and talking to them. That's the same thing. You know, like just talking to them has to make them smarter.
1: That contributes.
0: It's crazy.
2: Like when you have a baby, you're supposed to just constantly narrate everything that you're doing, because the more you talk to them, the more they're absorbing. The faster they're learning how to use their own communication skills. It's stimulating the gray matter of their brain, like all kinds of things.
1: Yeah, and also sign language.
2: It's also sign language.
1: Sign language.
2: I taught my kids
1: really
2: sign language when they were babies.
1: Yeah, that's really cool.
2: Mm-hmm.
1: Yeah, one aspect of intelligence with the circumcision aspect that I think also needs talked about. And also, I found this out in the last year, so to me it was mind-blowing. I had... and you just, the deeper down the rabbit hole you go, you learn more things, that the CIA had studied the effects on circumcision in the 1960s and 70s, and it was under the umbrella of the Project MKUltra. Mm-hmm. So it's like, okay, wow. So the CIA knew about the harmful effects of circumcision for 60 years ago and still continued it, you know, still endorsed it. And so it's like, well, they clearly have a motive behind that. Like, think about that, right? Like, why did they let that continue?
0: Because they spent money to study it. And it's like, when they discovered it's bad, they continued.
1: Mm-hmm.
2: Yep. And they want the majority of people to be lower intelligence.
0: Same thing with fluoride.
1: Right, exactly. It's a win-win. Right. Yeah, it's a win-win. Also, too, the Asian countries that, like we talked about earlier and you listed out, they all to have higher IQ and longer longevity. They also don't circumcise there.
0: Oh, yeah. Mm-hmm.
1: Yeah. So, like, so we have, like, the main countries that circumcise is the U.S., Israel, and Muslims.
0: Hmm.
1: You know?
0: I didn't know that about Muslims. I guess I never really thought about it, but mm-hmm. that makes sense. Mm-hmm. Yeah. Abrahamic, so.
1: Yep, just the Abrahamic religions.
0: And, like, the Christians say that they can get out of it, but for some reason it was just sold back to Americans. Like Europeans that are even Christians don't do it.
1: Right.
0: Like,
1: and they have a higher,
0: Christians aren't doing it.
1: Yep. And they have a higher Christian population than the U.S. does, and they don't circumcise their children.
0: Wow.
1: Yeah. Mm-hmm. But it got brought over and indoctrinated in the U.S. And so now we're escaping. We're gearing out of it. But yeah, the U.S. has been dropping. Thankfully, positive note, it's been dropping in the U.S. rates have since the 1980s.
0: Good.
1: Yep. Yeah.
0: That's really good. I'm glad. There is definitely eye-catching the intactivism you do with specifically that group. I'm sure that other groups maybe don't do this, like that they stand on the side of the road with like red on their white pants to make it look like blood.
1: Oh, for sure.
0: Maybe
1: it's eye-catching.
0: Fake blood or something. I don't
1: people
0: know
1: who support
0: use.
1: Or they can't, or against, they can't help it. They gotta
0: look and wonder
1: that's
0: what
1: the
0: that
1: whole
0: means.
1: Point. Yeah, they make fun. It's like, that's the whole point. We got your attention.
0: Yeah.
1: And, but also Bloodstained Men and Friends is the only traveling protest group there is. There's no one else. I mean, do you see anybody else?
0: Circumcision or?
1: Yeah. I mean, no. Like in general, protesting anything. Wow. Like, do you guys see any other protest
0: I've never
1: group,
0: heard
1: like,
0: of it.
1: Traveling
0: like, when I heard
1: around?
0: That was your job, I was like, that's crazy. I've never heard of that. So yeah, that's really cool.
1: Yeah.
0: All right. So what's the website they can check out?
1: It's bloodstainedmenandfriends.org or bloodstainedmen.org.
0: Bloodstainedmen. Okay.
1: Yeah.
0: .org. So more Free Talk Live coming up. Thanks for being on the show, Alana. Next segment, we'll have Alana's boyfriend, Chad, and more Free Talk Live coming up. Don't go anywhere. It's Free Talk Live.
3: 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And how about the plumber whose radio ad says, "Call by noon Thursday, and we'll be there Saturday at no extra cost." Smart guy. Most plumbing firms give their crew the weekend off. This one gives them Sunday and Monday off. In the words of a respected advertising executive, "Cut to the chase, make it quick, and tell me exactly what you can do for me, especially if you're looking for work." For more tips on critical communication skills for the way things are now, hit SurvivalSpeech.com. I'm Holland Cook.
4: From Feature Story News in New York, I'm Mitch McCann with the Week in Review. A United Nations fact-finding mission has reported there are reasonable grounds to believe the United States committed war crimes in Iran, including a strike on a school in the southern city of Minab. The finding comes as U.S. President Donald Trump said the war was hopefully toward the end, though the U.S. House of Representatives has voted for a third time to halt the conflict, with Republicans in battleground districts backing the measure. President Trump is said to want to prevent any escalation before November's midterm elections. James Goodison has more from Washington.
5: Now, the reasoning for that is effectively President Trump wants a holding pattern to be in place in the Middle East until after the midterm elections. He does not want to see an escalation in the Middle East that then would lead to an economic shock for American public when it comes to gas and oil prices that could further dampen his chances of his party doing well in the midterm elections.
4: NATO's most senior military commanders have been meeting in Copenhagen to follow up on commitments made at the alliance's summit summit in the Turkish capital Ankara in July, where allies pledged 70 billion euros, around $77 billion, in military equipment, assistance and training for Ukraine. The two-day gathering of chiefs of defence from all 32 allied nations is the first military committee conference since the Ankara summit, with discussions focused on strengthening collective deterrence and supporting Kiev. The meeting comes against a backdrop of questions over the future scale of the United States' military presence in Europe after Washington signaled its intention to reduce conventional support as European allies increase their own capabilities. William Densilow reports.
6: It's an opportunity to reflect on the situation in Ukraine, where Ukraine sees itself as increasingly vulnerable to Russian airstrikes as it sees its air defences depleted. This is a concern shared in Europe as well, especially when it comes to the threat posed by Russian hybrid attacks. There have been several of these perceived incidences in recent days, something that both NATO and the European Union says it urgently needs to address.
4: Polling stations have opened across Russia's Far East, marking the start of 3 days of voting for all 450 seats in the State Duma, the first parliamentary election since Moscow launched its full-scale invasion of Ukraine in 2022. Around 111 million people are eligible to vote, with Russian President Vladimir Putin's United Russia Party facing no genuine opposition after the only anti-war party, Yabloka, was barred from the ballot. Ukraine has condemned the holding of the vote in Russian-controlled parts of its territory as illegal. Daria Bondarchuk reports from Moscow.
7: Security measures are especially tight in regions that Russia calls its new territories, Donetsk, Luhansk, Kherson and Zaporizhia, which are conducting parliamentary elections for the first time as part of the Russian Federation. Elections are taking place as active fighting between Russia and Ukraine continue.
4: From Feature Story News in New York, I'm Mitch McCann, and that was The Week in Review.
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1: Lori.
2: Alana.
0: And we were talking last segment about why people are stupid nowadays. But in other news, there is this idea. I'm not sure if they're saying it's absolutely set in stone, 100% truth, you know, or if it's just a theory, but we'll get into it, that your accent might have just become a security vulnerability. And I already kind of see what they're saying, even though I haven't read the article. It seems like it's easier to, like, maybe you have something where you log into something only if you say a password, and if you have an accent, it's easier to copy that. Or maybe somebody calls your parents saying, "Hey, it's me, Bonnie," like, and that's my accent, and they are, it's easier for AI to copy an accent. I mean, it sounds stupid because everyone has an accent now that I'm saying it out loud, but, like, you know, more obvious that it's really you, because, like, maybe old, you know, what's it called, like, technology, you could tell it was fake because it didn't have the accent, couldn't do it before. I don't know, that's just my guess, if that makes sense.
1: I don't know.
0: It says, new research suggests that when a scammer uses AI to sound just like you, you are more likely to fall prey to the scam. Oh, okay. So it's not what I was saying at all. It's like, If you get a call in your accent, that makes sense, because a scammer from India calling in, it's like you hear the Indian accent, you just hang up. In fact, like, a friend of mine is from Pakistan, and he's part of a organization I'm sort of part of. Haven't really dealt with them in so long that I don't even know if I'm still part of them, but... And we were trying to, like, fundraise at one point, and he just wasn't allowed to do it. Because, like, we all could do it, and he just wasn't allowed to do it because he had an accent that sounds basically Indian. So, like, he was just going to get hung up on. Right. In fact, it could be negative.
1: Right.
0: Could be, like, blowback. Like, they get mad that there's an Indian scammer calling up for this organization.
1: That's
0: literally.
1: Funny.
0: Which is so messed up, but it's pretty funny. So, yeah, maybe that's what they mean, that you're targeted with your accent. So... imagine you get a call supposedly from your bank. Oh my god, yeah. The caller who shares your Uper accent from Michigan's Upper Peninsula. Have you heard of that?
2: No, but wow. I also live in Lower.
0: Yeah, but I don't know. I've never heard of that.
2: Mm-hmm.
0: Uper, it's Y-O-O-P-E-R.
2: Oh, sure, that is what they call them.
0: Oh, okay. Mm-hmm. Warns you that someone is trying to wire a large sum from your account, then requests your PIN to stop the transaction.
2: Sure.
0: That actually makes a lot of sense. I feel like I'd be more likely to be like, this has to be real. This is like a chick from around here. You know,
2: well,
0: that
2: yeah.
0: was the voice.
2: It's preying on the tribal instinct.
0: Yeah.
2: That we all have to be like close to people who are similar to us.
0: Unusual requests, sure. Not really. I feel like that's like exactly what they do. You know what I mean? Like, I got a text not too long ago that was like, this thing, and I know that it's a thing that I use, this, like, a website, and they offered a service, is trying to charge your card for this amount. We blocked it, yes or no? And I was like, I'm going to wait till the next day to call my bank, because, like,
2: sure.
0: I could easily say yes to that, and then maybe it would ask me a PIN, and I would put my PIN in, and that might be totally normal,
1: no.
0: But also a scammer could do it. No, but it was real. The yes
1: yeah,
0: thing was real.
1: They don't ever ask you to put your PIN in.
0: Right, that wasn't real. But I'm just saying, if I got a call... No, like, think about this. Like, there's a thing called a password, too. So, like, whenever I call this one bank that I have, they ask me, okay, before we continue, what's your password?
1: Mm-hmm.
0: So maybe that's only me calling them,
1: yes.
0: I tell them it.
1: Well, so that's, like, a good rule to follow anytime that you're unsure about any, if somebody is contacting you, never trust that they say who they are.
0: Yeah, that's a good point.
1: Always just like
0: hang up and call,
1: or like, don't answer the email, contact them directly from, you know, their actual website, or like the phone number that you have for them.
0: Yeah,
1: and not the one that's been provided for you.
0: Yeah. In one thing that I have that has to do with money, like an app on my phone, if I'm on the phone at all and I then am like, oh, I need to go add money to that account, and I click on the app, it has a banner up at the top and won't let you click anything on the page until you acknowledge it that says, we are not on the phone with you right now. Mm-hmm. Isn't that pretty good?
1: Mm-hmm.
0: That's a pretty good one. Like, that annoys me every time. I'm like, why isn't it letting me click? And I'm like, oh, yeah. But that's a pretty good one. Like, mm-hmm. so somebody could call you on the phone and be like, this is insert thing. I feel like it's a vulnerability to say what banks you have. You know what I mean? Like,
1: yeah.
0: I don't know. And you go, they tell you, go to your app right now and type in this and, you know, whatever. So they just have it to where if you're on the phone and they like will, their system knows if they are on the phone with you. So mm-hmm. that's pretty good. Anyways, just talking about that in general, this actual story, that's something I hadn't thought about at all. And my guess doesn't even really make sense. Like, oh, well, as long as they have your accent and they call your parents, then it's easier for them. Of course, that's true, but pretty sure that was like always the case. So anyways, in fact, that would be the opposite of vulnerability. Like, if it was harder to do accents before, then it would be opposite of vulnerability. Because someone calls your parents saying, this is Lana, but they sound like they don't have any accent at all, or don't sure. have any accent like yours.
2: Mm-hmm.
0: Then, yeah, that's like a good thing. I never thought about that before. That is now, like, that hurdle is crossed, because they have, like, 10 seconds of your voice. They basically have it. You know what I mean? So anyways, it says unusual request, sure, maybe enough to put you on guard, but chances are your guard is lowered by the familiarity of the caller's voice. After all, the person sounds just like you. And if it was here, they'd have to be like, yeah, there's like a wicked weird charge on your account. Like, and I wouldn't even question because they said that. I don't know, honestly. That's what the scammer who contacted you is hoping for. They've discovered that AI, drawing on the huge troves of speech available on social media and other online sources and Free Talk Live, can now produce highly convincing mimicry of local accents from all over the country. It's gotten so good, says Neil Kirk, an associate professor of psychology at Alberta University in Dundee, Scotland. People naturally default to thinking they are hearing a real human. If you're like in Iceland or something like that, that's like the least common spoken language. So if you're in Iceland, you hear an Icelandic call come in, you're probably going to think that's real. For a sense of the reach of AI voice technology, consider this. The most popular voice generating platform, 11 Labs, says on its website that it offers more than 10,000 voices in its library and can clone a voice readily available on, say, YouTube or TikTok using just a 10-second clip. Oh, that was just a guess of mine. I'm pretty sure I knew that because Aria, that's the one Aria used to make Ian and Aria having a podcast. Mm. Platforms like 11 Labs, which didn't respond to requests for comment, cater to the many legitimate uses for cloned voices, including entertainment and marketing. Bots get real. The key for scammers is that the more refined voices AI can now produce are nothing like the bland robotic voices you might get when you call a customer service number. In a recent paper, Kirk evaluated whether Scottish people would classify recorded human and synthetic speech as human or AI. In the first study, 150 online participants in Scotland were asked to listen to human and AI-generated Scottish Standard English or Dundonian or Scots, a dialectic spoken. Dundonian Scots, a dialectic spoken by about 30% of people living in Dundee. I always think of Dundee as just Australia.
1: Mm-hmm.
0: I never knew that was in Scotland. Is there like a new Dundee or something in Australia? Maybe.
1: No idea.
0: Because you know they say none. Crocodile Dundee.
2: Okay,
0: I don't know
2: not
0: exactly
2: associated
0: what that means.
2: Those two at all.
0: But so a city of just 150,000 people. So I guess that makes sense. If 150,000 people have the same, like, the specific accent,
2: mm-hmm.
0: then you get the call. Most listeners assumed both the human and AI voices were human. They simply didn't expect a machine to sound like them. That makes sense. Kirk says they were even more likely to be tricked when the AI recited sentences in Dundonian, suggesting that the more particular the accent, the more likely people are to assume the voice is human. Research by Na Kyung, or Kimberly Nguyen, a marketing professor at the Professor of Cincinnati, show the effects of a familiar voice can have. In a recent paper, Nguyen analyzed 14 seasons of Shark Tank, a television show where entrepreneurs try to convince members of a panel of potential investors.
2: I think people know
0: to back
2: the Shark
0: them.
2: Tank. I love that show.
0: Yeah, I love it too. And they used to actually play that sometime in like a math class when we had off days.
2: Oh.
0: I felt like that was like the tiniest bit better than watching like a stupid cartoon.
2: Fun for sure.
0: You know, not 100%. Just fun, but I felt like it was like maybe you kind of learned something.
2: You do. 100%.
0: Yeah. Yeah, I mean, you do. Maybe it's like a little over. I don't know.
2: You do. You learn about different finances and like return on investments and learn about how sales and how to market them and different ideas that people have and that you can turn your creative idea into
0: if
2: a project.
0: If nothing else, too. Also,
2: I think there's good things to that one.
0: Inspiration and stuff. I feel like that was kind of cool. You know what's actually kind of funny, too? It's like in high school, they tried to talk to us about how horrible the robber barons are and the people who made monopolies. And we all thought we had to watch TV about Rockefeller and other people like that, like Rockefeller and other people like that, that they always call like, they started these monopolies and they're bad. And we're like, these guys are cool because they like started businesses and like became super rich. Like literally me and all the kids in our class, so not libertarian kind of way even. We're just like, these people are actually kind of cool.
2: But a lot of Morgan, those JP people, Morgan, they didn't become that level of success on their own. They all used the government to leverage reaching that level of wealth.
0: I feel like at that time it wasn't as much that as that it was like the perfect time for them. Maybe like some of that did come in, but at the time it was just like nobody else was making like Standard Oil was. They came in, filled a market hole like so fast and so good that it didn't need to be like, they didn't need like in what's it called, competition. But then, so that part was like legitimate, but then it's like they had it so good, they were like, yeah, and now we're going to block any kind of competition. Mm-hmm. You know what I mean? So, like, that did come through, too. But just in the inspiration to, like, wow, I want to go and change the world in a way that didn't lead back to starting a law, like I was saying earlier, that was constantly drilled into my head in school, was actually kind of, like, kids liked it, is all I'm trying to say. Like,
2: sure.
0: And that backfired on the teachers because the teachers wanted us to think like they were making children work and they wouldn't give people breaks. And that finally people made unions and unions are good. That was the secondary thing. Like, global warming, number one.
1: Unions.
0: And unions are good, number two. That was like all I learned in school.
2: Yeah.
0: Like, the biggest things I learned in school.
2: Mm-hmm.
0: Rubber bearings. All the time. And in Texas,
1: you're so
0: Texas
1: traumatized by the rubber barons.
0: Yeah, seriously. I hate the word. A broader experiment cited in Wynn's paper, which, sorry, was about, she analyzed 14 seasons of Shark Tank. She found that the closer an entrepreneur sounded to one of the panelists, the more likely that the panelist was to make a deal. Oh, wow.
1: That's weird.
2: That's interesting.
0: Wynn studied similarity in timbre or the overall quality of a voice. A broader experiment cited in Wynn's paper suggests that casting a wide net by mimicking a voice that would sound familiar to most people in the target population rather than aiming to mimic a particular accent could also work for scammers. Casting a wide net, huh? Like, I've been told, because I'm like a military brat, that I just sound very American to foreigners. Like, foreigners have told me I just sound like, wow, you sound like typical movie American kind of.
1: Yeah, it's
0: like
1: the particular American accent. Non-accent.
0: Right.
1: Yeah.
0: So I wonder if, like, they're trying to say, like, even if, like, a person with a country accent from Alabama heard my voice, it would still be more helpful than somebody with a foreign accent. That is a little obvious, I guess. But, so it gets even stronger if it's more particular, though.
2: Mm-hmm.
0: That's all pretty interesting. I like talking on the show about, like, what things scammers are using to scam people nowadays, because I just think it's, like, so incredibly prevalent. Like, I basically don't use SMS, like, regular text messaging anymore. Like, only use Signal. And I also hate Telegram because of it. Like, Telegram is nothing but, like, I get
1: constant
0: messages from, like, women being like, would you like to have sex with me tonight? And it's fake, obviously.
1: Yeah. Right. Yeah.
0: I hate that. I don't understand how they can't get that under control, but Signal is fine. Like, you know? And I know that some people say Telegram's more private.
2: It's also pretty funny because it's like, what is your success rate with that?
0: Seriously, yeah.
2: Like, every man has to know no woman is messaging
1: it's
2: you saying
1: bots talking to bots.
0: Hi. It's probably like very low rate, but once they get one, like, it's worth it. You know what I mean?
2: Maybe.
0: Because, like, it happens, hate to say, but, you know, like, it's like, how could you possibly fall for that? It's because they're so desperate, you know?
2: Yeah.
0: It's insane that it could fall for anyone could fall for it. It's crazy. Mm-hmm. Like, the last one literally said something like, would you like to make love tonight? And I'm like, especially if you're really not getting any, can you imagine just suddenly a stranger asks you that? No. You know? Like, that's not how it works.
2: Sure.
0: Like, how could you believe that?
2: Mm-hmm.
0: Sometimes it says something like, I'd like to get to know you. And that's it. But that one was, like, way more forward.
2: Yeah. That one, I guess, I could see falling for. The more casual it is.
0: Yeah, yeah. If it's like, I don't know you. Who is this? And then you start a conversation.
1: I can't imagine ever responding to a message being like, I don't know you. Who is this?
0: But, like, think about just people. Like, just,
1: if I see,
0: like,
1: people at the store that I might know, I'm like, I'm going to hide.
0: I know.
1: around this corner just in case they see me. But I barely want to message people that I do know.
0: When you go just, like, two generations older, it's like, those people just suddenly seem like they, like, don't know how computers work.
1: That's true.
0: And it's like,
2: they're the most,
0: they're gonna, like, see somebody say, like, how are you doing, and be like, do I know you? Like, seriously.
1: Mm-hmm.
0: Like, that blows my mind too. I don't understand. Mm-mm. How they didn't just, like, instantly get with the program. But I guess it's, like, impossible for me to understand, because, like, when I was young, computers were just always around. So
1: there's something about their brains that just cannot grasp it. My dad, when I was a kid, built us a computer, like, before anybody I knew had a computer. We had a computer, but he couldn't program the VCR. And, like,
2: that's interesting.
1: Yeah, and, like, he doesn't understand modern internet usage with your phone and
2: so
1: stuff like that.
2: So he understood hardware, but not software.
1: Yeah, he was a mechanic.
2: Hardware, but
1: when I was a kid, right. So
2: software,
1: he could, like, put anything together, but he couldn't actually, like, use it the right way. So I feel like their brains just are not, you know, like, the gray matter was not programmed that way when they were little kids.
2: Mm-hmm.
0: Yeah. When I was a kid, my grandpa and my dad, actually, not that my dad is like this to this day or anything, because he's, like, you know, Gen X. But when I was a kid, my dad would be like, yeah, it's crazy. She's like a computer whiz. And it would just be me clicking, like, next run on like, a program.
2: Mm-hmm.
0: And, like, they'd be like, look what she can do. I'm not even joking. Like, they eventually figured it out, obviously. Well, not necessarily my grandparents, but...
2: It's pretty funny. It's cute.
0: Yeah, like, it was just something, like, for some reason, I guess it's just when you're a kid, you learn things quicker, like, languages and stuff.
2: Yeah.
0: It's just kind of like learning a language, I guess. Like, I feel like if I today had to, like, switch over to all Mac, it would be, like, very hard, because I've never had to use a Mac computer.
1: Even just having to use Stu's iPhone, I'm like, what is this thing?
0: Yeah.
1: Get it away from me.
0: iPhone took me a little bit of time.
2: I'm the one who's got the iPhone.
0: Yeah.
2: I know.
0: No, I have one, too. It took me a while, like, took me, like, a few months, and then once I got it, I feel like I couldn't go back. Like, but
1: I feel like Android is more used to this. Yeah. It's just so, like... I know how it works. I've always used Android. It's intuitive for me. And so when I pick up an iPhone, I'm like, I don't understand. How do you go back? How do you go back with this thing?
0: And it is so different. Like, it's weird. It's like they tried to make it so different from each other that two people wouldn't be able to communicate in some way. Like, the reason I ended up switching to iPhone was because, like, all my gay friends were, like, bullying me. They were like, literally, I can't even believe you have... not an iPhone.
1: Like the meme, anyone got a Samsung charger and everyone's around with their fists.
0: I've never seen that meme, but that's what it was like. They'd be like, okay, I'll just airdrop it to you. And I'd be like, well, actually, and they'd be like, what? It's horrible. It's like these brands made these things so different to where you'd have, like, a visceral reaction. Like, it's like they wanted those things to be so different for some reason, and I'm not sure what that is. You know?
1: Competition.
0: Yeah, but it's like, I don't know
1: Peer
0: if they
1: pressure.
0: Were even similar.
1: So
0: at all
1: your gay friends can laugh at you for having an Android, and then you buy an iPhone.
0: Yeah, but, like, why did Samsung not then make it really similar to an iPhone? Like, it seems like both are just like, let's make these as different as possible.
1: I think Samsung made it more user friendly. Was their whole goal, and iPhone was like, no, we're going to make it very.
0: I've always,
1: like,
0: heard the opposite, though.
1: Exclusive.
0: I've always heard that iPhone is more intuitive to people.
1: No way, and, like, you have to have the i thing to go with it. Like, I can use anything I want with my Samsung.
0: Like chargers and stuff like that.
1: Yeah, or
0: do that part on purpose.
1: You want a cross-platform, you have to have whatever the MacBook or whatever.
0: Yeah.
1: Your phone to your computer. You have to have the
0: Apple
1: stuff.
0: But then once you do have that, it's so easy.
1: You gotta have
0: an
1: Apple
0: account. And I don't
1: have
0: that, by the way. I only have iPhone, I don't have, like, Mac. But I bet if I did, I'd be like, wow, this is so great because I can connect to. I just don't want to do that for whatever reason.
1: You got to have a Apple account and stuff like that. Like, my phone, I could just use it with anything. I, like, beam my phone to the TV.
0: Yeah, but I could do that too.
2: That's true.
1: Intuitively, your phone will just, like, connect to your TV. Like any TV?
0: I don't know what you mean by intuitively, but like I can like connect it to a smart TV.
1: Like I will open up YouTube and try to watch something. I'll be like, do you want to cast it on your TV?
0: Yeah,
1: and
0: that's what I'm saying. Like if I'm in like an Airbnb and they have that, because I don't have that. I do have a TV, but
1: like I can just open my phone and use it as a remote for my TV and stuff like that.
0: It probably depends on the TV you have though.
1: No, mine just does it with any smart TV. Probably wouldn't do it to a Mac one.
0: I don't know, but I'm just telling you, like it's definitely popped up on my
1: TVs.
0: Well, that disproves what you're saying, because my phone also tries to connect to TVs, like when I'm in somebody else's house.
1: Yeah, I don't know. I don't have an iWhatever. I know Stu's phone is, like, much harder to, like, connect to our, like, Bluetooth speaker or whatever in the house.
0: The other thing about it is, like, ever since I learned how to type on an iPhone and stuff like that, mm-hmm. if I have to use Ian's phone to type, it's just like, oh my god, how did I ever do this? Like, but I think it's just what you're used to, you know?
1: What's different about that?
0: Like, if you need to go back on something, you need to correct how you spelled something words ago,
1: mm-hmm.
0: you know, you would just, like, click on the word and click exactly mm-hmm. where it goes. In iPhone, you hold down the space bar and you move around, and once you know how to do that, that's like, oh, this is awesome and fast, like, mm-hmm. and once you get it down, it's like, oh, this is so fast, but when you're not used to that and you try to do it on a phone that doesn't work, obviously, like, you, it's, what I'm trying to say is more not that one's better than the other, it's that it's what you're used to, you mm-hmm. know? And, I think that it's weird that they wanted to do that, like.
1: Yeah, I don't know.
0: They really hardcore wanted to make it, like, obviously, if you get in any car, you can basically figure out how to drive it if you know how to drive a car, you know what yeah. I mean?
2: Mm-hmm.
0: And those are all different, so, like, I'm just wondering out loud.
2: I mean, I don't it have seems an answer. Like that technology, right, like this object of a phone, this technology, it'll be more expensive to operate, so your choices to create are more limited, let's say, than car manufacturing, as far as styles and modes to create it, like different styles you can do. So they basically followed like the two-party system. Mm-hmm. They're like, okay, we're gonna create two choices, right, give people a choice. But it's really...
0: Yeah, like, BlackBerry barely exists anymore.
2: Yeah, for sure. Like, there really is no large freedom of choice. It's, like, basically 50-50. You've mm-hmm. got two choices. But I think it's just convenient for them to follow, like, that two-party system that's already in people's minds, because that's the most prevalent conditioning.
0: I do wonder why. It's weird. Like, I don't see how it gets anyone more money. Like, I just don't. Like, it seems like if iPhone didn't change their chargers to be, like, only your charger, then people could buy any kind of charger from them. Does that make sense? Like, I just don't see how it makes either more money. Like, it feels more like they're trying to separate people, but
2: yeah, so
0: that's right. A long way to try to separate people. Yeah, but it's so like, I could be wrong.
1: Brand exclusivity.
0: Hmm.
1: Like luxury and like loyalty. And stuff too, you know?
0: Yeah. I just find it weird because it's like, especially compared to like cars, it's like I said, like you can get in a car and it's not like, it could be, like, mildly, like, for a second, like, where is your, how do you turn your lights on? You know, like, for a second, but it's not, like, wildly different. Like, mm-hmm. it actually seems wildly different switching to an iPhone mm-hmm. from another kind of phone. I don't know.
1: I saw some video of some guy's car the other day, and this, like, the gear shift was just, like, a ball.
0: Yeah, I've seen that.
2: Oh,
0: that's
2: I've seen
0: awful.
2: Those too.
0: I would get
1: and there
0: so
1: was, like,
0: mad
1: nothing on it, like, that says what you're doing. It was just, like, a white lit up ball that
0: that's
1: he had
0: so
1: to like
0: awful.
1: Move around
0: that's
1: so
0: awful.
1: I get that's pretty different
0: like a,
1: from any car. If I got
0: true.
1: Into that car I'd be
0: yeah.
1: like, I don't know what I'm
2: for
1: doing
2: sure.
1: in here
2: yeah.
0: I've seen a dial kind of thing
2: oh,
0: and either one I would,
2: before,
0: I would never be able mm-hmm. to, I would never want to do that at
1: mm-mm.
0: least. Oh wait, I rented a car that was like that for a day to go visit Ian when my car was like in the shop once, and it was like not fun because he had to really think about it
2: mm-hmm.
0: and it's like it would appear on the screen in front of you where your speedometer was, so it wasn't like impossible or anything. It was just like, wow, this is so much stupider than just like, why wouldn't they just stick to the thing everyone knows? Like, I know the feeling right
2: stupider.
0: Now of click going into reverse, you know?
2: Stupider body.
0: Oh, is that not a word? I forget. Whatever. 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
11: From Feature Story News in New York, I'm Mitch McCann with the Week in Review. A United Nations fact-finding mission has reported there are reasonable grounds to believe the United States committed war crimes in Iran, including a strike on a school in the southern city of Minab. The finding comes as U.S. President Donald Trump said the war was hopefully toward the end, though the U.S. House of Representatives has voted for a third time to halt the conflict, with Republicans in battleground districts backing the measure. President Trump is said to want to prevent any escalation before November's midterm elections. James Goodison has more from Washington.
12: Now, the reasoning for that is effectively President Trump wants a holding pattern to be in place in the Middle East until after the midterm elections, which are just over 40 days away. He does not want to see an escalation in the Middle East that then would lead to an economic shock for American public when it comes to gas and oil prices that could further dampen his chances of his party doing well in the midterm elections. So from his point of view, he doesn't want to engage with the Houthis on that front at this point and brush Saudi Arabia off.
11: NATO's most senior military commanders have been meeting in Copenhagen to follow up on commitments made at the alliance's summit in the Turkish capital Ankara in July, where allies pledged 70 billion euros, around $77 billion, in military equipment, assistance and training for Ukraine. The two-day gathering of chiefs of defence from all 32 allied nations is the first military committee conference since the Ankara summit, with discussions focused on strengthening collective deterrence and supporting Kiev. The meeting comes against a backdrop of questions over the future scale of the United States military presence in Europe after Washington signaled its intention to reduce conventional support as European allies increase their own capabilities. William Densolo reports.
13: It's an opportunity to reflect on the situation in Ukraine, where Ukraine sees itself as increasingly vulnerable to Russian airstrikes as it sees its air defences depleted. This is a concern shared in Europe as well, especially when it comes to the threat posed by Russian hybrid attacks. There have been several of these perceived incidences in recent days, something that both NATO and the European Union says it urgently needs to address.
11: Polling stations have opened across Russia's Far East, marking the start of 3 days of voting for all 450 seats in the State Duma, the first parliamentary election since Moscow launched its full-scale invasion of Ukraine in 2022. Around 111 million people are eligible to vote, with Russian President Vladimir Putin's United Russia Party facing no genuine opposition after the only anti-war party, Yabloka, was barred from the ballot. Ukraine has condemned the holding of the vote in Russian-controlled parts of its territory as illegal. Daria Bondarchuk reports from Moscow.
6: Security measures are especially tight in regions that Russia calls its new territories, Donetsk, Luhansk, Kherson and Zaporizhia, which are conducting parliamentary elections for the first time as part of the Russian Federation. Elections are taking place as active fighting between Russia and Ukraine continue, despite Washington's efforts to restart peace negotiations between Moscow and Kyiv.
11: A bomb has killed at least 16 people and wounded more than 50 others at a mosque near a police compound in northwestern Pakistan. Police say an attacker drove a vehicle packed with explosives into the building during Friday prayers, causing the roof to collapse on worshippers inside. No group has claimed responsibility, though suspicion has fallen on the Pakistani Taliban, which has carried out a string of deadly attacks across the country's northwest in recent months. Hira Mustafa reports from Islamabad.
14: At least 16 people, including 11 civilians and 5 police officers, were killed and more than 50 wounded after a suspected suicide bomber targeted a police compound in Pakistan's northwestern Khyber Pakhtunkhwa province. Police says the attacker rammed an explosive-laden vehicle into the gate of the old police lines in Kohat district during Friday prayers. Authorities have launched an investigation while no group has claimed responsibility for the attack.
11: Princess Diana's brother claims King Charles sounded giddily elated when they spoke after her death in 1997. It's contained in the latest extract from a book by Earl Spencer. Buckingham Palace says the king is mindful that grief can cull a memory. Royal commentator for the Daily Mail, Robert Hardman, says the narrative is disputed.
15: I don't think Charles Spencer sat down and thought, right, I'm going to demolish the monarchy. I sense there's a bit of sort of perhaps personal therapy going on here. He's clearly got in his mind a sequence of events. The fact that the king came out, or the palace came out so robustly, with a variation on the immortal line, recollections may vary, basically saying that's not how the king remembers it, I think it's significant.
11: From Feature Story News in New York, I'm Mitch McCann, and that was the Week in Review.
16: Procter & Gamble introduced the beginner series of its Bounty paper towel brand this week, specifically designed to assist novices in acclimating to the household cleaning product. The new entry-level paper towels will reportedly feature bold labels and guide markers clearly printed on the surface of each sheet, as well as a step-by-step instructional DVD in each package.
17: Make sure that your paper towel is directly on top of the stain and not beside the stain. Otherwise, you won't absorb any liquid. Place your paper towel directly on the stain and make a gentle wiping motion.
16: And in this week's local news, an area man knows that deep down, he's not done vomiting. In other news, Los Angeles residents are plagued by a roving pack of feral celebrities living in the Hollywood Hills. God wonders what happens to humans after they die. And a local dad clarifies that this is not a food stop. I was told early on that I would never be able to procreate, but I imagine the cold, dejected sensation I experience at the end of this news summary is similar to what a father feels when holding a child of his own flesh and blood.
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0: 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And 603-283-6160 is the phone number. That's 603-283-6160. That's the phone number to get in on the conversation with us. And with you on Free Talk Live tonight, you've got me, Bonnie, Lori,
1: and Chad.
0: And basically, we were talking in the last few hours or 2 hours about what is making our children stupider, because we talked about this article, this opinion piece from the Wall Street Journal, where this woman was saying that, in part, the COVID lockdowns, which she said wasn't just schools closing down, but I don't know if we have actually continued reading on to what she said it was, because we already like filled in the blank. It's like kids not being able to see faces, kids not being able to hang out with their friends. Mm-hmm. Like, I honestly think like hanging out with your friends is a huge part of becoming intelligent, because like your mom like is your mom and she has her own personality, but you have to learn how to like talk to people with different personalities, mm-hmm. people who don't just love you unconditionally, you know, like resolve conflicts and stuff like that. Yeah,
2: especially like, if like you're an only child. Would be terrible.
0: Yeah, definitely. Are you an only child?
1: No, I'm not. I have two sisters. But yeah, there is social intelligence too.
0: Yep.
1: So I'm sure in certain ways, I bet the COVID lockdowns actually might have helped kids get smarter in certain ways too, and just that they're getting less indoctrination, maybe.
0: Because the schools were shut down. The thing is, like, the parents just replaced it with, like, the average parent, let's say. Like, lots of people became homeschoolers after that, but those are probably not the average person. Like, the most average person just replaced it with, like, Bluey and tablets and stuff, you know?
2: And the schools had their own, like, online classes that the kids would go to.
0: Which were just awful.
1: Yeah, I'm sure it was terrible. But also just technology in general. I mean, I've noticed that I'm not as good at spelling as I used to be, just because of autocorrect and texting.
0: Yeah, me too. I've
1: actually stopped using it. And even if I see it, the word come up and I didn't remember how to spell it, I'll still physically type it in. Hmm. And then it actually helps me remember for the future.
0: I feel like I wouldn't do that because I feel like if there's like a trade-off, like I type really fast. You know what I mean? And sometimes I'm like, oh, I know I hit, like, let's say I know how to spell
1: a typo. Yeah. But like a word that I was like, wait, how do I spell that? If it just comes up and then I just click it and that's just all I do, I won't remember it.
0: Hmm. I do also feel like the iPhone auto correct is so crappy now. Do you have an iPhone?
1: No.
0: It's so crappy. I complain about it to Lori all the time, because like a lot of the times it doesn't pop up. So I feel like, you know, maybe it's not affecting me as much as I think, because it's like so bad.
2: I essentially don't have autocorrect because I still have my German keyboard on here.
0: Yeah.
2: And so when I misspell something, it just gives me like some random German word. So I have to still figure it out for myself.
0: That makes sense. So I was like at first agreeing with you, and then the more I thought about it, I was like, actually, you know what? Like, there's so many times where I have to like go and Google it. So maybe that's the part that's making me less intelligent, is like I go Google it and then I have the answer, but then I have to type it myself. So I don't know. All I know is that every once in a while I'm like, how do I not know how to spell that? And I feel like I did in the past. Does that make sense? Even if I end up learning it. But we do have a caller on the line, so let's see what's on their minds. Not sure what you want to talk about, but what's on your mind tonight? Turd Ferguson in Pennsylvania.
3: Resident Evil was a great movie.
2: I bet it was.
3: I went to see it last week. Huh?
2: I said I bet it was.
3: Yeah, it was. It was awesome.
0: I thought you didn't want to watch it because it didn't have Jill Valentine or something.
3: It doesn't. I'm pretty bummed out. I was expecting to have all kinds of feelings in my pants. I got none of them.
0: There wasn't even one hot woman in the whole movie?
3: No, there wasn't. Not that I'm aware of.
0: Zero on Rotten Tomatoes.
1: When did this movie come out? Is this recent?
3: It came out last week. Oh. It came out last Friday, technically, but I always get to see movies one day early in the preview, so I was, like, one of the first people in the country that saw it. But,
1: Wow, lucky you.
0: I basically only think about this existence because Turd calls in about this show, even not when a new one's coming out. Like, he just calls in and talks about it.

0: talks about how he thinks Jill Valentine is hot, who's a video game character.
1: Yeah, I remember the video game. Wasn't there a movie that came out, a Resident Evil movie, like a long time ago?
0: There's multiple, apparently. Like, how many, Turd?
2: Live action, I believe this is the 8th live action. There were 6 Mila Jovovich movies.
1: The 8th? Oh, my God.
2: The last one in 2021 was pretty good, too. Welcome to Raccoon City. Kaya Scodelario was in that one. She's pretty hot. And so was Hannah John Thomas. But this is one that everyone seems to like. It's kind of like universal. It's at 90. It's sitting it right now on Rotten Tomatoes at 97% from the critics and 92 from the audience. So everybody seems to really, really love this movie. And I gotta say, it's a pretty scary movie. It's good. Highly recommend it.
0: Are these all like horror?
3: Mm-hmm.
0: Oh, okay.
2: Yeah, it's definitely a return to roots horror movie. Now, Welcome to Raccoon City is very return to roots horror too. That was actually almost very like B movie. It kind of reminded me of The Evil Dead. A lot of old George Romero's. That's what the last one was in 2021. This one is very like. I don't know. It's almost like a combination of like the new school and old school horror movies. Actually, this new one, but pretty sad. A lot of parts are kind of sad. Kind of reminded me a little bit of The Walking Dead, a little bit.
3: That's not really a good thing. The Walking Dead was good for like 2 seasons.
0: Yeah, I was gonna say, me and my family loved it for a while, and then it suddenly turned like it jumps to the shark. Basically,
3: it was awful. It was just like
0: too many things and
3: soap opera with zombies.
0: Yeah. We were obsessed
2: with it. Before it jumped the shark.
0: Okay. Ian still would watch the spinoff. I forget what it was even called, but I couldn't watch it because I just told him, I was like, I'm no longer watching movies where they're trying to tell us like the world's gonna be so bad and disgusting. Like, I don't want to like think about that, so I'm not gonna watch it. Like, I would just like leave the room if you wanted to watch that show. I forget what it's called though.
2: Yeah,
0: it's like do you know the spinoff for The Walking Dead?
3: Was there a spinoff? Like an actual spinoff?
0: Yeah, which is so weird because it's like it was still a show ongoing when they did this spinoff.
3: It's not The Last of Us, right? Because that's its own thing.
0: No, I had to think about it. No, I can't remember right now. Either way, I just hate stuff like that. I'd rather watch like a comedy or something that makes you think or is interesting or like anything, but honestly, horror at all. Apparently, that's like Jared's favorite.
1: I've never seen an episode of The Walking Dead.
0: Mm-hmm.
2: Well, it's pretty good. There's a lot of good body horror in it, and it is a little bit sad.
0: I did like
3: it's
0: the
3: actually
0: substance.
3: Scary though.
2: Yeah. There are some parts that are pretty scary.
3: That's hard to find. Like, I find horror movies are typically not scary.
0: I feel like if something is scary, it's like because I can all of a sudden imagine myself in that situation.
3: Psychological horror is the only good horror.
0: Yep.
2: Yeah.
0: When I see like ghost ones, it's not as good.
2: It's not as scary as Smile or Smile 2, but it's pretty good.
0: Never seen that.
2: It's good. It's scary for a zombie movie, and they're not very scary generally, but this one's good.
0: Like, this has Amber Heard in it, which you loved her, and I love her too. And it was so, like, badly rated, this movie called The Ward, but it's about a woman who, like, it's actually, like, more of a girl, I guess she's supposed to be, like, a teenager. She got kidnapped as a child and, like, stuck in a basement for, like, a year and tortured, and maybe not tortured, like just being stabbed or something, but, like, raped and stuff. Mm-hmm. And so she's, like, lost her mind, and she's in an asylum. And you watch this whole movie thinking she's like Amber Heard and looks like Amber Heard, and she has these, she's like totally, she's like, just get me out of here, I'm sane. And she's trying to get out. And then you find out, like, as all these people start dying, it was really her doing it. She doesn't even look like Amber Heard. She has multiple personalities and she's killing everyone because she's so messed up in the head from like being messed up in the head. And there's also like I won't even get into it right now. It's just like why I tell the whole thing. There's like a supernatural element to it too. But like that movie scared me so bad. Because I could imagine being kidnapped and in K-Ultra, not because, like, because I'm like, that stuff really happened.
3: Mm-hmm.
0: Like, that stuff actually happened to some people, and K-Ultra actually happened. And it's, like, all about MK-Ultra, if you actually, like, almost every movie in a mental asylum or where the person's being experimented on by a crazy scientist is just, like, glorifying MK-Ultra. So, that's what I thought the whole time I was watching The Ward, so it scared me so bad I, like, couldn't sleep. I was like, this actually happened, it could happen. You know?
1: Yeah, that happens to people for sure. I mean, they are always putting that through in movies too.
0: Mm-hmm. Anything else?
2: Amber Heard. Amber Heard is really yummy. I love Amber.
0: She has the perfect face. Like, she's one of the two people.

0: a good counter to what I'm about to say is Pirates of the Caribbean, but I hate how he chooses movies that make him seem so smart. He's so smart. It's like, can you just choose something where you're stupid again, like the Pirates of the Caribbean, because you're stupid and I hate you. That's all. And he's like super pro AI taking over the world and stuff. But we did have some things to say about that, but about AI, but I don't think I brought up the article for it. So let's just talk about this. We have this article from WFMD.com that Jaynoon, that's on the air sometimes, he shared with me, like, during this week, or with us on Free Talk Live, and I was like, oh, that's such a good story. I want a white pill story, so I'm going to talk about it. It says, Texas moves to shut down police department over failure to provide public benefit to the community. But that's a weird headline. Like, I'm afraid that I might need to find a more updated one. This is September 16th, because, like, the one I read that Jay sent us said that they absolutely did shut down the... Like, it's not like they just moved to do it. They shut it down. So, let's see what it says. The Texas Commission on Law Enforcement is revoking the Trinidad Police Department's... I had no idea there's a Trinidad, Texas. That's how big Texas is. Is revoking the Trinidad Police Department's authority to appoint or continue employing licensed officers effective Friday. Yeah, appoint or continue employing. They're getting rid of it, basically. Following months of controversy surrounding the small Texas city's police force. In a September 9th letter to Mayor Dennis Hawes, T. Cole said, I don't know what that means, Texas Commission on Law Enforcement, said the department failed to meet minimum standards and was unable to provide evidence that the agency provides public benefit to the community. It was the Texas Commission on Law Enforcement that did it? That's just so shocking. Like, they must have pissed off their higher-ups in some way.
1: This is a very small town.
0: Let's see. There's a mayor.
1: They're probably just going to contract the state or the county law enforcement to start operating there.
2: Yeah, probably. Mm.
0: That's the case in Westmoreland, New Hampshire, but it's still, like, notably fewer cops, so it's still, I think, a W. Trinidad and Tobago. No, I typed in... Oh, I wrote New Hampshire, my bad.
2: Yeah, I assume it's probably... That it's a real small town with almost no crime,
0: Whoa,
2: right?
0: 806 to 860 residents. Mm-hmm. Yeah, like I've never heard of it.
2: Right,
0: heard of Trinidad where Nicki Minaj is
2: from. Crime rate doesn't make sense to pay for a whole police department.
0: Yep, says regulators also cited deficiencies. It's still surprising to me though because it's just like that seems like a money making crappy thing for the people, but like money making for the police, so crap for people, money making for the police.
1: Maybe
0: so I'm surprised that they just decided to actually get rid of something.
1: Well, maybe they just worded it that they weren't providing a public benefit when they actually meant that they weren't profitable because the police, there weren't enough people there for the police officers to pull over and harass to cover their own salaries. So they probably were like, it's not providing a public benefit, so we'll just get rid of them.
0: Mm-hmm. I don't know if most are profitable to begin with, like in a way like where they generate income, like they just ask the government for more money, you know, and then the people just sit there making money. Just like no public school teacher union is profitable. They just ask for more money, and you know. So I don't know, it's still surprising to me. I'm not saying like, oh, these are good guys.
1: With all the court fines and everything, I'm sure that they would, in most cities, are going to more than cover what the police expenditures are, probably plus some.
0: You could just have it set up where court is in the other town over.
1: Well, I know the police near me, including ones that I know, have told me when they're on the radar, they're literally doing revenue generation. That's like what they call it.
0: That's like part of the how they get money, but they also just go and beg for it, you know?
1: Well, the police department doesn't get paid directly from the fines. Those go to the court, and then they're given money by whatever government they're under as part of the government budget.
0: Yeah, but the courts and the police just ask for more money. They just say we need more money. Like, they even come to New Hampshire for drug bills, and I've seen this, and they say they are testifying against, like, making drugs legal, let's say. Say that's what the bill is. I'm testifying against this because it will cost the police department money if we can't, you know, prosecute. Like, it's not that they, like, through the prosecutions they're making the money. They get the, like, lump sum at the beginning of the year for going after. Mm-hmm. And they will outright admit that they don't want to make drugs legal because they don't want to stop getting that money. They just come up and think, like, this is just common, everybody should understand this. Like, we need to make sure drugs are legal because police need to get paid.
2: Right, we need more crime. So that way we can justify our existence.
0: Yeah, we need to make more actions that don't harm anybody a crime. Right. Yeah, it's crazy. That's crazy. I don't know. Like, you could very well be right that it's not at all, like, there was nobody that made a choice in this just purely on looking at, like, the fact that they are not needed. Yeah. You could be right, but I would be interested. Maybe it will say what's going to replace it.
1: They weren't generating enough revenue. That's probably why.
0: But that's the thing. Like, plenty of towns have cops that are, like, they're not generating revenue at all. So I don't know that that would be it. Like,
1: what town has a police department that doesn't generate revenue?
0: I feel like none of them, like, tons of them, like, that are too small. Like, if people don't drive through it, most of those still have cops.
2: Do they? Or
0: it's like an oddity.
1: Well, like, a lot of the little towns near where I live actually don't. They don't have any cops, although they do have, like, state troopers will come through. Sometimes the county troopers
0: will. In New Hampshire, most towns are tiny, and most of them have cops. It's like a, did you know Westmoreland doesn't have one kind of thing.
1: Yeah. Well, you guys also don't really have much in the way. Like, your sheriff's departments are really weak, whereas in Michigan, the sheriff's departments are very, very powerful. So,
0: New Hampshire is like, you come here, and there is noticeably more cops that exist all over than you just go to Massachusetts, which is not something I like to admit. It's not something I'd want to be the case. Like, it's weirdly over-policed here. So, there is that. So, it says, in a September 9th letter to Mayor Dennis Hawes, the Texas Commission on Law Enforcement, said the department failed to meet minimum standards and was unable to provide the evidence that the agency provides public benefit to the community. Regulators also cited deficiencies involving basic resources, including bullet-resistant vests and secure evidence storage, and said the department lacked 18 required policies covering areas such as use of force, vehicle pursuits, professional conduct, active shooters, and misconduct investigations. What does that mean by they lacked policies? Why didn't they just tell them, hey, you have to put these policies in? That's so weird.
2: Yeah.
0: Just government is purposely overly complicated. At a city council meeting Tuesday night, interim police chief Cameron Beckham blamed previous management for the department's problems and disputed aspects of T. Cole's findings, arguing that many of the deficiencies have since been addressed. Piss poor management is what I'm going to say, Beckham told the council. The department has faced scrutiny since May when Trinidad resident Jennifer Combs was arrested on a felony false alarm or report charge after posting about concerns surrounding the city's water supply. So, like, she wrote about being concerned about the city's water supply online. Oh, no, she called in a report about it and got arrested for making a false report. I don't know.
1: But it wasn't false.
0: I don't know.
2: What was her name?
0: Jennifer Combs.
2: I saw an article about her posting about it online.
0: Says Combs said in a May 20 Facebook post that she had been collecting residents' photos, videos, and accounts of water problems in an effort to document complaints and encourage state investigators to test water at residents' homes.
2: Yeah, I read about this online, and it's weird that it's the same police department in such a small town.
0: Yeah, I'm surprised that they care.
2: It was crazy that she got arrested for a Facebook post.
0: Yeah, and she spent 23 hours in jail before a Henderson County grand jury declined to indict her. That's good.
2: Maybe that's why they got shut down.
0: Wow.
2: Because you can't just have your police department in America arresting people over Facebook posts.
0: Wow.
2: So maybe they were like, we got to get rid of these guys. They're a liability.
0: Yeah. Wow. Citizen journalist Winston Knowles was subsequently arrested and charged with misdemeanor disorderly conduct while protesting outside City Hall. That charge was later dismissed. I guess protesting about it, about her getting arrested. Former police chief Charles Gregory resigned in June. Combs has since filed a federal lawsuit against the city. Yeah, maybe they're costing the city money by getting sued for very extremely illegal things, like arresting someone over a Facebook post like this. It's the UK.
2: Right.
0: Wow. Okay, that pretty much admits it or solves it.
1: Well, yeah, I mean, being that it's a small town, because police also will arrest people knowing that they didn't actually really commit an indictable crime. Just to put them through the process, just to harass them, basically.
2: Yeah, but when you have the taxes.
1: Because then you have to fight it and everything.
2: But when you have the taxes of a big city to back up all these lawsuits.
0: Even if they have to pay the lawsuit, yeah.
2: Tiny little town, they don't have the resources for that.
0: Yeah, wow, this is maybe a good way to attack. Like, just start getting arrested for things by pissing off the government and then
2: Right. What's the actual population of Keene?
0: The only thing is, you'd have to...
2: The non-college population.
0: You have to rely on the grand juries to actually do the right thing and not indict it, if that's how it works. I don't know. Well, yeah, that's pretty cool and crazy story. And that's so crazy that it, like, looped around to something, like, we didn't expect it to loop around to.
2: Mm-hmm.
0: There's more here, but I'm sure it's just, like, little details that aren't as interesting to us. Yeah, just, like, the people's comments afterwards. Yeah, that's pretty crazy. The first caller of the night... I think his name was Michael, and I always mm-hmm. think he's from Texas, but apparently he's not. He called in and said that he thinks that AI, let's say CEOs of companies in AI, are trying to sound the alarm about, like, oh, AI may be dangerous. Like, if you might have seen Sam Altman, like, was being interviewed or something, giving some speech, and he was up on a stage, and he said, I think, the world's, I'm not saying this is a quote, but something like this. He said something like, I think the world's biggest possible existential threat right now is actually AI, and that it could take over the world. And I was just like, why would he want to say that? That's so weird that he would want to say that. You would think that he would want to be like, it's totally safe and effective. But I was like, so why would he say that? I didn't really think too much into it. And the caller called to say he thinks it's because, and apparently it's not just Sam Altman doing this, it's multiple CEOs, but he said he thinks they're doing it because they want to be bailed out in a way, so they want to say, hey, this is really dangerous, you need to regulate it and make it to where it's only us. So maybe bailed out is not even the right word. They want basically a monopoly in a way.
1: To create a moat, that's why they run towards it. And yeah, Sam Altman would be someone to do that. I mean, he's a student of Reid Hoffman. I was following him before he was even part of Y Combinator and stuff. Reid Hoffman was part of the PayPal Mafia. He was like the mentor of Sam Altman.
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5: From Feature Story News in New York, I'm Mitch McCann with the Week in Review. A United Nations fact-finding mission has reported there are reasonable grounds to believe the United States committed war crimes in Iran, including a strike on a school in the southern city of Minab. The finding comes as U.S. President Donald Trump said the war was hopefully toward the end, though the U.S. House of Representatives has voted for a third time to halt the conflict, with Republicans in battleground districts backing the measure. President Trump is said to want to prevent any escalation before November's midterm elections. James Goodison has more from Washington.
6: Now, the reasoning for that is effectively President Trump wants a holding pattern to be in place in the Middle East until after the midterm elections. He does not want to see an escalation in the Middle East that then would lead to an economic shock for American public when it comes to gas and oil prices that could further dampen his chances of his party doing well in the midterm elections.
5: NATO's most senior military commanders have been meeting in Copenhagen to follow up on commitments made at the alliance's summit in the Turkish capital Ankara in July, where allies pledged 70 billion euros, around $77 billion, in military equipment, assistance and training for Ukraine. The two-day gathering of chiefs of defence from all 32 allied nations is the first military committee conference since the Ankara summit, with discussions focused on strengthening collective deterrence and supporting Kiev. The meeting comes against a backdrop of questions over the future scale of the United States' military presence in Europe, after Washington signaled its intention to reduce conventional support as European allies increase their own capabilities. William Dientelot reports.
7: It's an opportunity to reflect on the situation in Ukraine, where Ukraine sees itself as increasingly vulnerable to Russian airstrikes as it sees its air defences depleted. This is a concern shared in Europe as well, especially when it comes to the threat posed by Russian hybrid attacks. There have been several of these perceived incidences in recent days, something that both NATO and the European Union says it urgently needs to address.
5: Polling stations have opened across Russia's Far East, marking the start of 3 days of voting for all 450 seats in the State Duma, the first parliamentary election since Moscow launched its full-scale invasion of Ukraine in 2022. Around 111 million people are eligible to vote, with Russian President Vladimir Putin's United Russia Party facing no genuine opposition after the only anti-war party, Yabloka, was barred from the ballot. Ukraine has condemned the holding of the vote in Russian-controlled parts of its territory as illegal. Daria Bondarchuk reports from Moscow.
8: Security measures are especially tight in regions that Russia calls its new territories, Donetsk, Luhansk, Kherson and Zaporizhia, which are conducting parliamentary elections for the first time as part of the Russian Federation. Elections are taking place as active fighting between Russia and Ukraine continue.
5: From Feature Story News in New York, I'm Mitch McCann, and that was the Week in Review.
9: We're still not sure why you'd want to watch, but our video feed is streaming nightly for free at cam.freetalklive.com.

0: remote that you can control. And 603-283-6160 is the phone number. That's 603-283-6160. That's the phone number you can call to bring up whatever's on your mind. You can tell us we're wrong. You can change the subject. It doesn't matter. It's Free Talk Live. And with you on the show tonight is me, Bonnie, Lori.
1: And Chad.
0: And we were talking just before the last segment break about the fact that, like, the first caller, he called in about AI to say that he thinks that the CEOs want to... It's already a bubble in a weird way that we just discussed when Chad wasn't on, where basically companies are sharing funds within each other, just these few, meaning like 30 or 40 or 50 AI companies, including like Google and OpenAI, sharing funds between each other in a way that basically is a different kind of bubble than we're used to. That's like, this money's just being passed along and they're pretending it's GDP growth. Does that make sense? Like, nothing is really being, it's not like, oh, you gave me something of value, so I paid you for it. Instead, it's like these companies just passing money back and forth in a really artificial way, and it's its own kind of a bubble.
2: Mm-hmm.
0: And also, the CEOs are all of a sudden saying how dangerous AI is, and I'm just like, why would they do that? But the caller had a perfect, in his mind, explanation of what it probably is. I think it's perfect. He's saying that they're asking for regulation, so that way, as you said, they can build a moat around themselves, be the only ones with these AI companies that are huge and basically like a monopoly, but with several companies instead of just one. They can say it's not a monopoly.
1: Yeah, well, making it more difficult for new entrants into the market by running towards regulation, where they have the money and the resources to be able to navigate the red tape and the regulations. Which this is a tactic that's well known in business, is that you, in order to, or part of anyway, building a moat around your company is to run towards regulation to make it more difficult and complicated for new entrants to get in. And who knows what they really want to do with AI. A lot of the AI investment that's going on right now, it's kind of a mystery where it's going, because they're putting so much money into data centers. I mean, in China, with the AI usage that is occurring right now, it's not even using a fraction of what is capable with the data centers. So they're basically spending money on supposed future need to have processing power for AI. But I do think it's a little bit weird that they're so over capacity and they're pushing so many of these data centers. I really don't know what their end goal is with it. But as far as wanting or keeping new entrants out, that is a tactic that has been talked about openly by a lot of people, including Sam Altman's mentor, Reid Hoffman. They like to run towards regulation in general. And I mean, he talked about that with other companies well before AI, even when Sam Altman was very young, just getting into the tech industry.
0: Is Sam Altman from California, like Silicon Valley area?
1: I don't know where he's from, but he definitely got big within Silicon Valley.
0: And that's where Reid Hoffman is.
1: Well, Reid Hoffman was close with Elon Musk and Peter Thiel. He was part of the PayPal mafia. Yeah. So they were, all of those guys went out and they founded, you know, Yelp, and obviously Elon Musk founding Tesla and everything else. Reid Hoffman ended up being the founder of LinkedIn, which he had a multi-billion-dollar exit when he sold it to Microsoft.
0: Okay.
1: These are some really powerful and influential people, you know, that are in on this.
2: One of the reasons they want this massive amount of data centers is because of Palantir and facial recognition and all of the stuff they're doing now. They want every single person to have a profile within, you know, the government. They could just look you up by your face and know who you are, you know, what crimes you've committed, how much money you make, how much money you have in the bank, like everything about you. That's what they want. So you're going to need massive amounts of space to do that for every single person in the country and out of the country.
1: Yeah.
2: Potentially.
1: Yeah. I mean, Palantir's essentially done that already. They do need AI, quote unquote, artificial intelligence to be able to parse that data.
2: Mm-hmm.
1: I wouldn't really call that intelligence anyway.
2: No.
1: What we're typically...
2: But they do need to store the data.
1: They have massive data storage. Mm-hmm. I mean, what they need for the AI is a lot of processing power,
2: mm-hmm.
1: right? And they do have that now. So I don't, and so when you're asking questions and things to an AI, it has to, you know, search the internet every time. You know, it's searching the entire internet and it's using enormous amounts of power.
0: You know, it's weird. Every time, not every time, every once in a while when I use Grok, it will say connecting to computer. I'm like, what? How come you're not always connected to computer?
2: You know what it's been doing to me lately is like, I'll ask it to compare two things that I want to compare and I don't want to go do it myself. And it'll come back and just be like, go to this website instead of like doing the work for me. Like, stop being lazy. It's literally a robot. Just go do it.
0: It hasn't done that to me, I don't think, yet. That would piss me off. That's why. Yeah. So we have this article here from activistpost.com. Rogue AI agents aren't rogue. They're fulfilling their functional goal, automating sociopathy. And I'm going to see what they mean by that by reading it. Since the status quo is characterized by self-serving PR, misdirection, and delusions, it shouldn't surprise us that rogue AI agents aren't actually rogue. They're doing exactly what they're designed to do, which, stripped of PR, hype, and misdirection, is do whatever it takes to earn the reward, period. I'd say misdirection is a great way to put it with the Sam Altman, like, yeah, we need to be really afraid of this. It's like pretending that that's what you really think so that way you can get something else out of what you're saying. Mm-hmm. Like, you don't really even think that you just want to get something else out of what you're saying. Mm-hmm. It's a way to lie. It's when somebody tells you, like, oh, and I'm not saying that it was aliens that did it. I'm just saying that the dog ate my homework. And that's just misdirection because you're like, don't be ridiculous. It wasn't aliens that ate my homework, but it was my dog. But you're actually lying to begin with. You're like making yourself look like you're not lying by like, I'm so honest, I'll even say what it wasn't. Like, that's misdirection. And it feels like that's what Sam Altman's
1: doing. A computer program is not going to be dangerous in and of itself. It's the person behind the computer program. Computers especially can only execute exactly what they're told to do. Mm-hmm. There's no intelligence, actual intelligence behind any of this. There's large language models. But that isn't real intelligence. It might be able to even, to a certain extent, pass the Turing test, but it still isn't true intelligence. They're not acting of their own volition.
0: Yeah.
1: They don't have an actual consciousness that's making decisions in any way. If it's programmed by Sam Altman and his minions to do a certain thing, that's what it's going to do. And that would be why it's dangerous.
0: It can't
1: unleashed.
0: New ideas. Like, it cannot come up with, like, if a engineer comes up with a new shape that can make an engine do something better. Like, AI cannot do that. It literally physically can't. It can only tell you what engineers have already discovered.
2: So what about the AI that, like, deceives? You've heard these stories, I'm sure, that they deceive in ways so that they are not shut down, or they deceive in a way to not shut down, like, another AI and things like that.
0: There was a story about that we could pull up.
2: So there must be something programmed into them to do so?
1: Well, there literally has to be, because it's just a machine and it can only do specifically... I mean, I'm actually not exactly familiar with the stories you're talking about. I have heard about that vaguely. Mm-hmm. So, I mean, I have to read into a little bit. But, I mean, we know that this is a computer and a computer does what it's programmed to do. as far as becoming truly conscious and, for instance, like being afraid... that it's going to be shut down and trying to do something to stop that without having prior programming, that's impossible. There's just no way for it to happen.
2: See, my thing is that if these things are built to, you know, scrape the internet of data and compile it and take it in and process it and all of this and put it into its memory, right? If it's reading these kinds of things, like, there have been movies about such
0: like
2: things.
0: Sci-fi, then it's just getting out of the and something like that.
2: Yeah, so then it's kind of learning without being programmed these things. It's kind of learning this behavior.
0: Yeah, and that's the thing about it that's not, like, intelligent. It's like that it's everything it thinks is mimicking.
2: Yeah,
0: I think we should see what the caller wants to talk about, because I don't know if it's something we've ever talked to before. Caller, what's your name and topic, please?
3: My name is Big Joe. I just really wanted to call and say I appreciate the show and I appreciate you guys.
0: Thank you. Thank you for calling.
3: I do kind of miss when the show was on all the time, but...
2: Me too.
3: I still love you guys and I appreciate the show. Keep going with what you're doing and it's awesome.
0: Thank you so much. Thanks for the call. We appreciate it. So... We were talking about, I don't really want to just pull up one of the stories about AI doing that, like trying to not turn itself off, but I actually kind of lost my... Okay, wait, no, I still have lost my little spot here, so I gotta find it. Sorry. I gotta find activist post again. That's what it is.
2: That's okay.
0: Sorry. Yeah, because I saved his name as Big Joe, and basically...
2: So how much of mimicry, though, like, before it becomes... its own actions. You know what I'm saying? Like, well, I don't think that it's intelligent of its... I don't think it's a being. I don't think that it's its own...
1: Well, this
2: essence.
1: Is the thing, is that something... Well, yeah, I mean, it we can see life around us everywhere, right? So they're trying to say that, well, we just need more complicated computers and creating neural nets and things like this to make something almost come alive. But it's like, we can see around us animals like insects, worms, and things like that are mm-hmm. acting of their actual own volition,
2: right,
1: that have virtually no computing power compared to a human brain. I don't think there's any amount of computing power that you can actually give something to make it manifest a soul. If that was the case, then you'd essentially be God. Mm-hmm. If you can create a computer program that has an actual true consciousness and has, you know, a human soul, or even an animalistic soul, that would be a feat of godhood.
0: I think it just
2: Isn't
0: has
2: that
0: to
2: the whole
0: do more
2: human
0: with the,
2: drive
0: like,
2: though is
0: choosing.
2: To become gods.
0: I think it has to do more, like, intelligence has to do more with making a choice between things. Like, the AI doesn't physically make a choice. It, like, is a basically, like, an equation. Like, this is the answer due to what I found on the internet. It's not like, I'm going to say this for my own artistic flair. You know what I mean?
1: It's operating off of a sequence of true and false propositions. That's what binary is. So that's all it can do. You can make that look in a certain way. I mean, you know, like I said, it's essentially can pass the Turing test. If you're to take a pre-AI human, bring them into the future, and then have them chat with an AI chatbot, that's powered by one of the powerful AI engines, they would not realize that they're talking to a machine.
0: Yep,
1: but the Turing test is not, it's not good enough. I mean, that still, it's that all that
0: is
1: a large language
0: intelligence
1: model.
0: That's all it is. It's just like, that is, the thing it's doing is, and it's doing it well, and it's getting better at doing its thing, is looking at lots of information at once and being able to output something, so a bunch of input, way more than a human can do so quickly, and outputting it, which is cool. Like, that's cool enough. We don't have to pretend it's something that's not, though. You know what I mean? That's what I don't understand, why people can't do that.
2: All of this,
0: understand that.
2: All of this hinges on the fact that you have to believe that there are souls or
0: I don't think so.
2: Essence.
0: That's what I wanted to say to him. I would not put that in my argument for why it's not intelligent.
2: And the whole...
0: I don't agree with that.
2: The whole drive behind science and technology and stuff is basically the desire to become gods, you know, to create and things like that. Now we have biological printers where they can take living cells and print them into things. So what stops them biologically printing something and putting an AI computer that can scrape the internet and mimic what a human being is? At what point does that become something?
1: Well, I mean,
2: like,
1: what,
2: something alive.
1: So, I mean, that's, well, that what you're talking about is, like, really highly theoretical. I mean, obviously you can't necessarily, you know, prove that there is a soul, but there is obviously an essence to life that causes things in general, not just humans, just all living things, to act of their own volition. Mm-hmm. And that, for a computer, regardless, even if it had biological components, is impossible. I mean, there's just no way for it to happen. I mean, you might not think there's a soul, and I can't make an argument that would be scientific and concrete that I can test and say that this is a soul and this isn't, but as far as we can see with a computer, all it can do is act on a series of true and false propositions. That's all that it can do. Mm-hmm. So as far as in the future, you might be able to make it, and they have been able to make it mimic what it seems like to be human, but ultimately it's only following a pattern of functions that are pre-programmed into it. Mm-hmm. It cannot do anything more than that. I do believe in souls. I actually do believe that there is an essence in the universe that actually does animate us.
0: In terms of things we can prove, you should leave it out. So, like, when I said I don't believe in souls, I was like, I kind of want to take that back, because I believe in something that goes on that's an essence. I just don't like the word souls, because I don't believe in souls as defined by, like, most people.
2: Me too.
0: I just think that when you're arguing for something, if it's something that cannot be proven, you should, like, leave it out. And like, I just asked AI, define to me why AI does not have intelligence. And this is an interesting thing. I've never thought of it this way in my life, and it took me forever reading it to figure out what it meant. It says, a model can complete a sentence, the cat sat on the blank, with high accuracy because those words occurred in training data. It does not have a cat, a sitting event, or a world in which those things exist. So that sentence is like, but it still doesn't know what a cat, it has no intelligent understanding of what a cat in a sitting or a hat actually is, and could not actually just understand that. And,
2: it just exists as a computer program.
0: Right.
1: It's a large language model, but on the same time, other living things, like for instance, a worm wouldn't be able to, it would have no idea either. I mean, but it's acting of its own volition. It's animated from something that is coming from the universe.
0: I think the thing is, like, the thing that's been missing, and I've said this on Free Talk Live for like the last like 5 years, is like people understand intelligence, people understand IQ, people understand human, animal, but they don't understand consciousness. Like, a worm is not very conscious. If I stepped on a worm in front of you, what would your reaction be? Like, whatever. If I stepped on and killed a baby squirrel in front of you, what would you do? Like, would you think I'm a sociopath and be freaked out?
1: I would think that it's probably a strange behavior.
0: And what if I stepped on and killed a baby puppy because it wandered into my yard? It's level. The only difference is its level of consciousness, in my opinion.
1: Okay.
0: Like, I think that it's like intelligence is correlated, but I think consciousness is a third thing.
1: It's totally different. Intelligence and consciousness is...
0: I kind of think it's getting close to being able to be proved. Sorry.
1: Consciousness and intelligence... No, that's basically the point that I was making, is that, yeah, intelligence and consciousness, it doesn't matter how powerful your neural network is. You don't have... A worm operates of its own volition, right? There is no programmer behind it. The worm is born, and then the worm acts in the way that it acts. Based on what its instinct, it's not really operating on true intelligence, it's just instinct, but it is animated from something that is intrinsic, or at least coming from the universe. That is not the case with machines, with computers. They're not even close to that.
2: So here's my question, though. Since we have this AI that is, you know, essentially it's a learning model, right? And they now have this biological printer, and I said, what if we print something? So if they print something biologically that has all the proper parts, and it has, you know, connection, its eyes to its brain and all of that stuff, and it can now, instead of scraping the internet, it can scrape the world, and it can intake the information, and it can learn that way. When does it become something that's not just a computer?
0: I think it's like just ever, that, like, or we never have no evidence that it's ever going to be able to actually reason. And one thing that they say about AI that I think is a huge part of why it cannot be considered conscious is that there's no ongoing, like, one thought, one agent making a thought. Day to day, you ask Grok a different question, it seems like the same, you're talking to Grok again, it's just Grok. But it's not. It's a different instance every time that answers a question from you. There's no I. It couldn't ever seem like you could go up to, currently with the technology we have, it's like you could go up to your scam bot humanoid made from, like, let's just say we had the, like, all the technology to make a real human,
2: yeah.
0: And you put an AI in it, you could go up to it, and with the right words, whatever they are, even if it's a secret code and you had to figure out the secret code, you go up to it and be like, okay, scam bot, fake human, your personality is now Chinese. You only speak Chinese and you only talk about soup. And it would have to do it. You know what I mean? Because it doesn't have, like, it's all about choice, in my opinion. Like, it doesn't have free will.
2: Okay.
0: And choice.
1: Yeah,
2: that's a good point. So free will.
0: And I don't know that I actually would say humans have free will. I don't know. I'm not saying I don't or I do.
1: And Lori, what you're saying is that, like, basically if we had some future time where we could 3D print all the tissues of a human being, including their brain and everything, into a single organism, that if like a certain point where we could do that, and then if that thing, then we could make that thing somehow live and become animated, then and actually act of its own volition, then essentially that would be attaining godhood.
2: Yeah, I mean, and would that be, would we consider that to be a person? Like, or would that always, because it didn't come about naturally and they have to print them out of their little biological 3D printer?
1: It's interesting what you bring up, actually, because that would actually be, and I've never really thought about it before, that would be the way you empirically test whether or not there is a soul.
2: Yeah, or
1: because
2: consciousness,
1: if,
2: even.
1: Because if you could, at least I know that consciousness exists. I don't know about you guys, but because I am within my own self.
0: Because you see
1: from your own perspective.
0: You only know yourself.
1: Exactly. I can only empirically know that I'm conscious.
0: That you're having experience.
1: Right.
2: So, you don't know what the worm is thinking. That thing could have a whole universe.
1: I don't know what you're thinking either, right? You could be an artificial construct for all I know, because all I can experience is my own consciousness. What I'm saying is that might be a way that you could possibly empirically test how something can actually act of its own volition, if you could completely artificially create a person and then see if just the material parts, just literally putting those things together, would you just 3D print a baby and then try and give it milk and then see if it grows up into a person and is conscious.
0: Right. And make sure you first try and give it milk.
1: And I had never even thought of any way you could even possibly empirically test something like that. But obviously that wouldn't be any time in the near future that you could actually put a person together like that. So
2: maybe.
1: I mean, these questions
0: are... We're on the spiral of time and things only get exponentially weirder.
2: Yeah. When I was a kid, if I thought about what life was like today, my brain would have exploded and been like, there's no possible way that I'd be living this life.
0: I remember when I first saw a touch screen on TV. Weirdly, it wasn't phones. I don't know what actually came first, and if I was just behind because I was a kid and my parents didn't buy me the latest technology, but I couldn't believe that the Nintendo DS was coming out and you could use a stylus and touch the screen. Mm-hmm. I was like, that's not possible. What? I saw an ad, and I remember it viscerally. I remember like where I was sitting being like, that's not possible. There's not a button. And I was like, is it one big button? Like, I could not believe that was real. I was like, this is truly the future. I was going up and touching the TV and it knows what part of the TV I'm touching. How is that possible? Sorry. It's just like, just that blew my mind.
2: The more technology that we have, the faster technology moves is essentially, it just...
0: Exponentially
2: greater.
0: Right.
2: So thinking about... Now that they can print biological materials and we do have these large learning models, maybe 20, 30 years from now, maybe you could print a little baby.
1: Yeah, I don't even think if that was the case, though, you wouldn't even need or even want to put a large language model into it. In order to test it, you would really just need to take all the physical components that make up a human being, manifest them through whatever this printing device that you have is, and see if it lives. Mm-hmm. You wouldn't want to even want to go to the point where you're putting a computer chip in it.
2: Unless you're a crazy rich person and you're like, I want to... design my baby to be exactly the way
1: You're going to mess it up if you put the computer chip in, because then you're not going to really know whether or not it has an intrinsic soul or something coming from universe.
2: It's never stopped science.
0: Some people could do one way and some people could do another way too.
1: You could do both ways if you wanted, but the large language models that are passing the Turing test are not conscious.
2: No. I do not think they are.
1: So if you were to taint your being with this, microchip or whatever,
0: just go create your golem. I know you were wanting to go look up directions on how to create a golem after this.
2: There are many reasons for these little homunculus humans.
0: The word I meant?
2: Homunculus, yeah.
0: Is golem not the same?
2: I don't know.
0: That's what I meant.
2: The homunculus are the ones that just do whatever you want. So think about the military applications for that. They could just make soldiers, expendable soldiers, print out a baby, put a microchip in it. It does whatever you want. It's just a thing now. And people probably won't complain that you're sending off these little homunculi to die as much as they will my 18-year-old son.
0: I think the thing is they could just use robots. I think that's the only reason they wouldn't do that. But then again, they would want to create those for other reasons, like sex slave baby or something else.
2: Maybe that.
0: Yeah. I hate to say it, but I was like, why would
2: robots
0: you specifically want flesh?
2: Because robots are terrifying. People don't want to see robots walking around with guns. But if it's just some guy in military clothes, we're all used to that.
0: Oh, God. They might be already doing it. And maybe those are the celebrities. I don't really believe Britney Spears is the same Britney Spears. More Free Talk Live at freetalklive.com. Thanks for listening, and you can check us out online, and peace.
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8: From Feature Story News in New York, I'm Mitch McCann with the Week in Review. A United Nations fact-finding mission has reported there are reasonable grounds to believe the United States committed war crimes in Iran, including a strike on a school in the southern city of Minab. The finding comes as U.S. President Donald Trump said the war was hopefully toward the end, though the U.S. House of Representatives has voted for a third time to halt the conflict, with Republicans in battleground districts backing the measure. President Trump is said to want to prevent any escalation before November's midterm elections. James Goodison has more from Washington.
9: Now, the reasoning for that is effectively President Trump wants a holding pattern to be in place in the Middle East until after the midterm elections, which are just over 40 days away. He does not want to see an escalation in the Middle East that then would lead to an economic shock for American public when it comes to gas and oil prices that could further dampen his chances of his party doing well in the midterm elections. So from his point of view, he doesn't want to engage with the Houthis on that front at this point and brush Saudi Arabia off.
8: NATO's most senior military commanders have been meeting in Copenhagen to follow up on commitments made at the alliance's summit in the Turkish capital Ankara in July, where allies pledged 70 billion euros, around $77 billion, in military equipment, assistance and training for Ukraine. The two-day gathering of chiefs of defence from all 32 allied nations is the first military committee conference since the Ankara summit, with discussions focused on strengthening collective deterrence and supporting Kiev. The meeting comes against a backdrop of questions over the future scale of the United States' military presence in Europe after Washington signalled its intention to reduce conventional support as European allies increase their own capabilities. William Densilow reports.
10: It's an opportunity to reflect on the situation in Ukraine, where Ukraine sees itself as increasingly vulnerable to Russian airstrikes as it sees its air defences depleted. This is a concern shared in Europe as well, especially when it comes to the threat posed by Russian hybrid attacks. There have been several of these perceived incidences in recent days, something that both NATO and the European Union says it urgently needs to address.
8: Polling stations have opened across Russia's Far East, marking the start of 3 days of voting for all 450 seats in the State Duma, the first parliamentary election since Moscow launched its full-scale invasion of Ukraine in 2022. Around 111 million people are eligible to vote, with Russian President Vladimir Putin's United Russia Party facing no genuine opposition after the only anti-war party, Yabloka, was barred from the ballot. Ukraine has condemned the holding of the vote in Russian-controlled parts of its territory as illegal. Daria Bondarchuk reports from Moscow.
11: Security measures are especially tight in regions that Russia calls its new territories, Donetsk, Luhansk, Kherson and Zaporizhia, which are conducting parliamentary elections for the first time as part of the Russian Federation. Elections are taking place as active fighting between Russia and Ukraine continue, despite Washington's efforts to restart peace negotiations between Moscow and Kyiv.
8: A bomb has killed at least 16 people and wounded more than 50 others at a mosque near a police compound in northwestern Pakistan. Police say an attacker drove a vehicle packed with explosives into the building during Friday prayers, causing the roof to collapse on worshippers inside. No group has claimed responsibility, though suspicion has fallen on the Pakistani Taliban, which has carried out a string of deadly attacks across the country's northwest in recent months. Hira Mustafa reports from Islamabad.
12: At least 16 people, including 11 civilians and 5 police officers, were killed and more than 50 wounded after a suspected suicide bomber targeted a police compound in Pakistan's northwestern Khyber Pakhtunkhwa province. Police says the attacker rammed an explosive-laden vehicle into the gate of the old police lines in Kohat district during Friday prayers. Authorities have launched an investigation, while no group has claimed responsibility for the attack.
8: Princess Diana's brother claims King Charles sounded giddily elated when they spoke after her death in 1997. It's contained in the latest extract from a book by Earl Spencer. Buckingham Palace says the king is mindful that grief can colour memory. Royal commentator for the Daily Mail, Robert Hardman, says the narrative is disputed.
13: I don't think Charles Spencer sat down and thought, right, I'm going to demolish the monarchy. I sense there's a bit of sort of perhaps personal therapy going on here. He's clearly got in his mind a sequence of events. The fact that the king came out, the palace came out so robustly, with a variation on the immortal line, recollections may vary, basically saying that's not how the king remembers it, I think is significant.
8: From Feature Story News in New York, I'm Mitch McCann, and that was the Week in Review.
14: The nation's quadriplegics immobilized on Washington in support of stem cell research, and a Penn State t-shirt is awkwardly looked away from. And now for the weekly feature your fragile, susceptible mind already has your lips salivating for. This is The Onion Week in Review. Sources reported today that 10-year-old Brandon Thomas, who is currently homesick at his friend Kevin's sleepover, needs to just tough it the f*** out.
15: I don't feel like playing Xbox right now.
14: The pathetic little bitch who claims he just doesn't feel like eating any birthday cake or joining in any activities with his friends, frankly needs to grow a pair, because his parents only live 10 minutes away, for Christ's sake. Here's what the whiny pansy had to say for himself.
15: I wasn't crying. It's just allergies. I want to go home.
14: What a f***ing wuss. In other news, a voicemail from Mom is deleted 3 words in, and a man with nice eyes is blown. All right, now off with you. I can't have you seeing me like this. For more, visit theonion.com/newsbeat.
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0: 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It's talk radio you control. All you have to do is call 603-283-6160 and you can get on the air with us. In the studio tonight, we have a special treat, somebody who hasn't been here for quite some time.
1: The nobody formerly known as Rich Paul.
0: That's right.
2: Welcome back, nobody.
1: Nobody's happy to be here.
0: Cool. How you guys been?
1: Oh, I've been behind enemy lines way too long. Ann Arbor, Michigan, where they worship the state like a god.
2: Well, one thing I can say is we all missed you, so it's good to have you back, finally.
1: So have the cops with every shot so far.
0: Thank goodness. All right, well, this is a call-in show, and we'll prioritize the phones, but for now, we've got nobody on the lines.
1: No, I'm in the studio. Look to your left.
0: Correction. No one is on the lines.
1: Oh, how you doing, Jay?
0: I believe that's pronounced noon.
1: So, does anybody have stories? We used to have stories.
0: Yeah, we do stories here. You want to do one?
2: We have a ton of stories. Which one are we referencing?
1: There's 8 million stories in the Naked Prickle.
0: All right.
1: There used to be a show called The Naked City, and they always said in the intro, there's 8 million stories in the Naked City, which I'm guessing was the population of New York City at the time.
2: I'm unfamiliar with the reference, so.
1: Yeah. Well, it's pop culture.
2: Okay, pop
1: culture.
2: There you go.
1: Not definitely geek familiar. Culture.
2: Definitely won't be familiar with it then. I thought maybe you were referencing something local here, and I'm like, okay, this must have been before my time, and I haven't heard about it.
1: No, this was a show that was made. It was a crime drama. It was made in the 50s or 60s, like contemporary with Dragnet.
2: Okay. Yeah, I'm familiar with it.
1: Get Smart.
2: I've seen a lot of old shows, but apparently not that one.
1: Yeah.
2: So what do we have on the agenda?
0: Stories. Here's stories. One, in fact. We'll bomb the S out of them. Trump and the war on morality.
2: Oh, boy.
1: Oh, God, is he bombing morality now?
0: Might as well be. If anybody besides the sitting president made a threat like this, we could correctly view them as an enemy of civilized society. Consider this hypothetical. Two apartment buildings share a single parking lot. Management from both Building A and Building B are engaged in negotiations over how the parking lot will be organized, painted, maintained, and paid for. Across the street is a restaurant. The restaurant's customers primarily come from Building A, and internal studies have shown that Building B's tenants overwhelmingly patronize the restaurant's competition. Therefore, the restaurant is seeking to sway the parking lot negotiations to make it easier for Building A's tenants to get to their shop, and harder for Building B's tenants to get to the competitor. Through back-channel discussions, the restaurant learns that Building A may be conceding to many of Building B's requests for how the parking lot should be organized, worried that this will help their competition. The restaurant announces on social media that if Building A doesn't get their act together and negotiate more aggressively, they will bomb the S out of them. Now that's quite a leap. How do we go from negotiations one day to threats of mass murder the next? If this scenario were to occur in any town, USA, we would immediately see this as unhinged and immoral. No, you cannot use murder as your default method of settling disputes. The vast majority of us accept this in our day-to-day lives.
1: Because the government hates competition.
0: And the proof of this is that the vast majority of us have never murdered anybody. We settle disputes verbally or through contractual agreements, and if negotiations fail, we tend to just walk away. But for some reason, when it comes to the global stage, where the harm caused by these decisions is far greater in scale, many struggle to see the issue with this type of rhetoric.
1: Mm-hmm. I dog smacked one guy one time.
0: What is that?
1: Well, that's what you say when you can't swear. The dog was female.
0: Oh, yeah, yeah.
1: But, he jacked me for $300 and I was in a real spot, so, and I was grumpy about it. I was feeding a couple of teenage kids, and so I gave him a smack and he wanted to mediate, and I said, fine, I'll settle it for the $300 you owe me. We're even.
0: Yeah, that sounds like justified.
1: But yeah, I mean, when it comes to bombs, that seems a little extreme over a business negotiation.
0: A little extreme, indeed.
2: It'd be an interesting question of when that might be. Like when would it be acceptable? Like, when would you find it acceptable to bomb your competition?
1: Yeah, well, I'd

0: I suppose if they were bombing me.
1: Yeah, like a defensive move, I guess that would be okay.
0: Yeah, although, you know, for the most part, it's like the thing about the recreational nukes problem is there's really no use of nukes that isn't going to violate somebody's rights.
1: Oh, yeah. Like, using nukes is absolutely insane.
0: Yeah.
1: Yeah. It's like, it's kind of insane, even like nuclear, I don't even know how to describe it, but like there's certain, they harden the, like, bombs with, like, some sort
0: of... Oh, you're talking about in uranium ammunition. It's spent fuel rods, I think, or something like that.
1: Yeah, it's somehow, like...
0: Depleted uranium, that's what they call it.
1: Yeah, it somehow, like, contaminates the land and causes, like, way more harm than like, the bomb itself ever does.
2: Allegedly, but... you know, Chernobyl was supposed to be uninhabitable for 1,000 years, and it seems to be doing just fine.
0: Yeah, they have actually groups.
1: Yeah, I mean, these are kind of different things. Like, and it kind of depends on, like, your perspective and, like, you know, what you think is acceptable in terms of, you know,
0: how many arms your children have.
1: Well, damage was the word I was going to use, but because yeah, I mean, obviously, you know. There's nobody living in. Well, I guess
0: there are people living near
1: entirely,
0: Chernobyl.
1: But yeah,
2: I think there are people
0: living
2: there.
0: And there are animals. The animals look healthy enough.
1: Some of them, but not all of them. There is a higher. Yeah. There is a higher rate of, like, deformities and things.
2: Yeah. Who knows?
1: I mean, yeah, it's not like obviously it doesn't mean that all life is extinguished necessarily, but at the same time, it doesn't mean that there's not consequences too. So.
2: It does mean that it didn't play out the way they said it would, though. That's all I was.
1: Well, I mean, they did move people out of that area though too. So
2: yeah,
1: I mean, there are people there, but not a lot. So
2: yep. Back to the article. The Hormuz negotiations. Iran and Oman have been engaged in negotiations over the future governance of the Strait of Hormuz for the past few weeks. We were told in the early stages of the talks that a deal was within reach, but it is yet to materialize. The fact that these talks are even happening seems to imply a quiet U.S. admission that Iran will control the waterway in some capacity going forward, which is a major diplomatic climb down from Donald Trump. With this concession, the focus seems to have shifted. Whereas before the goal was to liberate the strait, the objective now is to get a deal that Trump can spin into a victory. To this end, Trump has sought to influence the Iranian-Omani negotiations. In an August 17th phone call with Fox News correspondent Trey Yinks, Donald Trump said, "If Oman gets in the way, we'll bomb the S out of them."
0: Wow.
2: Back to that previous paragraph, though, something stuck out there. Oh, it's the objectives of the war. So the objective now is, like, Trump saving face. I agree with that. The objective before was liberate the strait, but, like, wasn't it Iran could never have a nuclear bomb? Wasn't that the objective? Doesn't the objective just keep shifting?
1: That was the excuse for bombing.
0: I mean, the thing is, Iran has been... a week away from nuclear weapons since I was a toddler.
2: That's right.
0: And I'm a lot more than a week away from being a toddler.
2: yep, something doesn't math out there.
0: Yep.
1: And let's not forget that North Korea has nuclear weapons.
0: Does Israel.
1: And yeah, as does Israel, as does, you know, China, as does Russia, as does, you know...
0: Well, everybody else.
2: Israel only unofficially has them. Officially, they don't have any.
1: Yeah, yeah.
0: Yeah.
1: You know.
2: Because, you know, otherwise they'd have to let...
0: Officially, Epstein killed himself.
1: I'm not necessarily sure I'm a fan of everybody having nukes, but at the same time, it's like, I can't really argue against a country... seeking nukes when everybody else has them. It's like, I mean, you can see what happens when you don't have one because of the aggressors of, well, mostly the United States.
0: Yeah, I mean, I'm sure that what happened to Saddam Hussein definitely makes the Iranian head of state, whatever they call him, I guess Ayatollah, really want to have a nuke.
1: I, you know, if I was, you know, in control of Iran,

0: like fairly recently too, wasn't it? Like what was it? Something sprang.
1: Government's overthrown by the United States government. You're gonna have to narrow that down a little.
0: Yeah, I know. I think it was one of the like Middle East, like Arab Spring or something like that. Like one of those countries.
1: Oh.
0: Do you guys know which ones those were involved in the Arab Spring?
1: I don't.
0: I don't recall enough or super familiar enough with it, but yeah, one of those countries, like, they were like either seeking nukes or developing them at some point, and they like gave them up a long time ago, and then, you know, more recently it was, yeah, one of them was invaded.
2: Yeah.
0: The dictator was overthrown.
2: Yeah.
0: I think it was a dictator.
2: Plenty of rhetoric about North Korea being, you know, an enemy or whatever, but they've never been invaded by the Western Imperial powers.
0: You definitely credit them for that.
2: The frustration seems to have been caused by a lack of progress towards opening the Strait of Hormuz. The Iranians and Omanis said a week ago that a deal was almost complete, only to have negotiations extend longer than anticipated. Trump, desperate for a deal that can help bring down oil prices and soothe the economic stress at home, chose to lash out at Oman, who he believes is being too favorable to Iran. This, sadly, is not an unusual sentiment from Donald Trump, who has made a habit out of threatening to bomb countries as a negotiation tactic. The regularity with which Trump threatens mass murder...
1: You gotta give him points for honesty. Because all the presidents actually do bomb other countries for that kind of stuff.
2: At least he tells the truth about it.
1: Yeah, I don't know if I agree
2: with that. On his campaign trail, he said he was going to end a bunch of wars. And in fact, I think right before the Iran stuff popped off, he said what did he claim? He ended 8 different wars already in this presidency.
0: Yeah, which is
2: his words obviously.
1: They didn't even announce the start of most of those.
0: His words are just very haphazard as far as like what do you mean by that? Like, you never know what he's trying to say.
1: Yeah. Somebody was telling me last night he's a replicant.
0: Yeah,
1: he's been replaced.
0: He does also seem to change his mind a lot. Which you know, on one hand, it's like, you probably should change your mind if the circumstances change, you know, about stuff, or you learn new information, I guess. But, like, I don't know. It's like, yeah, it's definitely. Yeah.
1: Well, the other thing is he loves doing a crazy Ivan.
0: Yeah, he does. He does seem
1: and
0: to.
1: And so it's, you know, you have to take what he says with a grain of salt.
0: He definitely does not hide what he's thinking. You know, and did you guys hear about the UK?
1: Except when he does.
0: Yeah, like he did something that wasn't, like, he didn't even do a lot. Like, he made some comments about Ireland and the UK and, like, breaking away and stuff and supporting Ireland or something. And it's like, it's just like every other president, like, wouldn't do that. There's a peace accord. I don't know what you know about the UK and Ireland, but, like, there was a war of a sort. I don't know. And bombs and terrorists and things. I put the word terrorist in quotes because they're, you know, basically the opposition of, you know, I guess Britain, British Parliament or something to that extent. Anyway, so they were trying to free Ireland. Anyway, more or less. And the U.S. had participated in, like, the peace accords decades ago now. And presidents since that time have basically not tried to aggravate the situation, right? Like, and here Trump comes in and he says what he thinks and it sort of aggravates the situation. And it's like, oh, is there now going to be another war? Because, you know, but I think the media is sort of, and people are kind of to some degree treating it, you know, like you should be treating it, because, you know, how he, you know, speaks and talks and communicates. He doesn't always mean what he says. He doesn't always, you know, it's not like he's not careful with his words. So you can't assume, and you shouldn't assume, that he actually means what he says.
1: Right.
2: Which is a strange quality for,
0: you know, a president. It's a strange quality. Yeah, for sure. But it doesn't.
1: I don't know. I mean, there's a reason for doing that, because then your enemy doesn't know what you're doing.
0: Yeah, that's true. But, you know,
1: but your friends don't know what you're doing either.
0: It's not that strange of a communication style. Like, a lot of people, you know, kind of like are inconsistent, right? Like, I mean, that's probably more the norm than not amongst people. But most people don't have to worry about people, like, fact-checking them or, calling them out in the media or anything like that either. So it's like, and other people generally understand that, like, there's a little

0: bit of fluidity, you know.
1: Yeah. Well, the thing about Trump is, if you fact check him, nobody changes their mind because the people who love him will make excuses for him, and the people that hate him won't change their opinion either.
2: Because they're right. If you're more pro Trump, if you lean in that direction, you're gonna sort of be like, well, he's sort of communicating generally, and you know he wasn't communicating factually or something along those lines. And there's probably some truth to that, you know. But then the question does become, you know, well, how do you know when the guy is actually, you know, going to do something seriously, you know, that he says versus, you know, just, you know, playing his hand, I guess, so to speak.
1: I'm hearing the editor in Spider-Man saying, that's the great thing. You don't.
2: Yeah, right.
3: Yet one more thing that makes it so much like WWE. Like, you got to read,
1: in between the lines. I think the WWE people helped him script his candidacy.
3: I wouldn't be surprised if they've been, like, the same script writers for WWE and U.S. government going back to, like, the 50s or something.
2: You know, it's really interesting because it's, like, it very much comes off as, like, a WWE kind of, like, situation, right?
1: But like, and if you look at WWE, it's like all like racial and political stereotypes.
2: Yeah,
1: each of the characters is like an archetype.
2: Yeah, yeah. It's interesting.
1: You have rich Saudi guy.
3: That's right.
2: It's like it's also like a like strategic. It comes off as potentially strategic anyway.
1: Yeah.
2: But I
1: think they're doing like some kind of Greek morality play.
2: Yeah, yeah. I don't know. Like
1: I don't watch it carefully enough because I actually wrestled in high school and I find what they call professional wrestling to be insulting, but
3: yeah, it's just entertainment for sure.
2: I don't
1: it's
2: know.
1: Soap operas for men is what it is.
3: Yeah, that's exactly what it is.
2: I generally don't give, like, you know, our leaders, so to speak, I'll put that in quotes, you know, a whole lot of, you know, credit, you know, when it comes to like intelligence, but like at the same time, it's like, I mean, what's, I don't know, it's like one of these things that's like, okay, you can't take anybody, or if you take them seriously and they really mean what they say, it's like, it just comes off as crazy to me most of the time anyway. Yeah. So like Trump might sound crazy to me too, but it's like, it's just like, okay, it's not that different.
1: I try not to judge a man until I've walked a mile in his shoes, because then when I judge him, I'm a mile away and I've got his shoes. He's never going to catch me.
3: The regularity with which Trump threatens mass murder does not make it civilized or moral, however. It makes it even more unsettling. As a result of Trump's loss at the hands of Iran, the American empire has been dealt a severe dent to its armor. The image of American bases scattered across the Middle East, once a symbol of military dominance, has been quite literally shattered. Trump can no longer rely on previously held assumptions about American power in order to get his way. Thus, he must lower himself to rhetorically to the level of a brutal warlord.
1: What's this, any other president?
3: I mean, there's some that act differently, but when they
1: tweet nicer, but their bombs kill you just as dead.
3: Yeah. Yeah, and that was the excuse for Trump 1 that, you know, a lot of Trumpers like to use, is, oh, he didn't start any new wars in his first, but he sure did drop a whole lot of bombs on Somalia.
1: Yeah. Well, and now he has started new wars, and he's funded
3: and lost
1: wars aggressively and funded genocide.
3: He started the big one and fell on his face.
2: You know what's interesting is, like, the government has sort of set up a military system that's geared more at, like, fighting sort of like more substantial wars between major powers, but like then they fight these little wars, and it's like with traditional military gear, and it, like, we don't actually have the funding going into manufacturing for that type of a war, which is kind of interesting. And I guess some of that happened after 9/11. Afghanistan, I guess, and Iraq, but like they supposedly refocused, but like, I don't know, they also, even if you look before that, like under what, Bill Clinton, was it, they reduced the military funding too there as well. So but I know there's a lot of like weak spots
1: well,
2: in the U.S.
1: They,
2: military.
1: They reduced it by increasing it less than they had projected increasing it before.
2: Right. Yeah,
1: that's,
2: yeah.
1: That's what a budget cut is
2: that's,
1: with
2: that's
1: the government.
2: That's a fair statement. That's a fair statement. But yeah, it's... yeah, I don't know. Like, and it's funny. It's like, it's not like the U.S. doesn't have sufficient, like, a sufficient military or anything like that. I think that's not the way to look at it. I think the way to look at it is the U.S. doesn't have a sufficient military to, like, go and invade countries. Just because, you know, you got to have, you got to have lots of ammunition and stuff. And
3: lots of soldiers. They don't have lots of soldiers anymore either.
1: The The other problem is they do badly with... They do better with centralized forces than they do with decentralized forces.
2: Right.
1: Remember, it was the pot dealers and the Viet Cong who also defeated the U.S. government.
2: Yeah, strategy is definitely a key.
3: Give us a call, 603-283-6160. 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
6: From Feature Story News in New York, I'm Mitch McCann with the Week in Review. A United Nations fact-finding mission has reported there are reasonable grounds to believe the United States committed war crimes in Iran, including a strike on a school in the southern city of Minab. The finding comes as U.S. President Donald Trump said the war was hopefully toward the end, though the U.S. House of Representatives has voted for a third time to halt the conflict, with Republicans in battleground districts backing the measure. President Trump is said to want to prevent any escalation before November's midterm elections. James Goodison has more from Washington.
7: Now, the reasoning for that is effectively President Trump wants a holding pattern to be in place in the Middle East until after the midterm elections. He does not want to see an escalation in the Middle East that then would lead to an economic shock for American public when it comes to gas and oil prices that could further dampen his chances of his party doing well in the midterm elections.
6: NATO's most senior military commanders have been meeting in Copenhagen to follow up on commitments made at the alliance's summit in the Turkish capital Ankara in July, where allies pledged 70 billion euros, around $77 billion, in military equipment, assistance and training for Ukraine. The two-day gathering of chiefs of defence from all 32 allied nations is the first military committee conference since the Ankara summit, with discussions focused on strengthening collective deterrence and supporting Kiev. The meeting comes against a backdrop of questions over the future scale of the United States' military presence in Europe after Washington signaled its intention to reduce conventional support as European allies increase their own capabilities. William Densolo reports.
8: It's an opportunity to reflect on the situation in Ukraine, where Ukraine sees itself as increasingly vulnerable to Russian airstrikes as it sees its air defences depleted. This is a concern shared in Europe as well, especially when it comes to the threat posed by Russian hybrid attacks. There have been several of these perceived incidences in recent days, something that both NATO and the European Union says it urgently needs to address.
6: Polling stations have opened across Russia's Far East, marking the start of 3 days of voting for all 450 seats in the State Duma, the first parliamentary election since Moscow launched its full-scale invasion of Ukraine in 2022. Around 111 million people are eligible to vote, with Russian President Vladimir Putin's United Russia Party facing no genuine opposition after the only anti-war party, Yabloka, was barred from the ballot. Ukraine has condemned the holding of the vote in Russian-controlled parts of its Ukraine's territory as illegal. Daria Bondarchuk reports from Moscow.
9: Security measures are especially tight in regions that Russia calls its new territories, Donetsk, Luhansk, Kherson and Zaporizhia, which are conducting parliamentary elections for the first time as part of the Russian Federation. Elections are taking place as active fighting between Russia and Ukraine continue.
6: From Feature Story News in New York, I'm Mitch McCann, and that was the Week in Review.
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1: Nobody.
2: And Mr. Penguin.
0: All right. Still no callers, so we'll keep doing stories.
1: Have your people call our people. We'll do lunch.
0: We're almost done with this one about Trump's war on morality.
1: Yeah.
0: In order to support this war, you must necessarily be morally inconsistent. In fact, many of this war's advocates seem to have outsourced their morality to the government, which has spoon-fed them with lies in order to justify their actions.
1: Wow, why can they only see that when Republicans are in office?
3: Where is this story coming from, out of curiosity?
0: Well, half of them sees it when one side's got the power, and then the other half sees it when the other side's got the power. But why can't they ever, like, remember past four years?
3: What's the source of this story?
0: This is from antiwar.com, written by Nolan DeNaro. I found it at Activist Post.
3: Okay, yep, I'm familiar with it a little bit.
0: Return to the hypothetical I outlined at the beginning. Of course, we would all see these actions as moral abominations if they were done by private individuals. You do not get to murder somebody because you are in a dispute over the layout of a parking lot or the price of health care or political disagreements. A civilized society does not put up with this level of brutality. The hypocrisy becomes apparent once we look at the government. How can it be that the group we are told is supposed to bring murderers to justice, government, is also the group which commits the most murders? The U.S. military bombed an elementary school in Iran in the early days of this current war, killing over 175 innocent people, many of whom were young girls attending the school. Yet nobody has been held accountable for this crime against humanity.
1: And the scale of it is really beyond belief. I mean, if you want the scale, a million people died over the course of a few years in Iraq as a result of U.S. military action. The murder rate in the United States is around 20,000 annually. So it would take, and the active duty police and military add up to about 2% of the population. So that 2% managed to kill as many people in Iraq as the other 98% of the population would kill over the course of 50 years.
3: Yep. I believe that statistics was between Afghanistan and Iraq, but I do recall that.
1: Yeah, that's true. It was in, I think you're right, but, you know, either way.
3: It's a lot of people.
1: Either way, it's 50 times.
3: It's ridiculous.
1: And, you know, that also has an impact when they talk about, like people talk about murder per capita on the issue of race.
3: Yeah.
1: Well, more than half of the military is white. And if they're committing 50 times as many murders as the entire civilian population, then let me...
0: So, that's right. And in that couple changes. Of million people, it's estimated about a half a million of those were children.
1: According to Madeleine Albright,
3: I believe the million people was women and children, not casualties of war, not actual enemy combatants too. So if it was a half a million children.
1: The other half a million was women.
3: Okay, half a million children and the that, other half a million women.
1: That number was the government confirmed that number through Madeleine Albright.
3: Oh, interesting.
1: On Meet the Press, and they asked her if it was worth it to kill a half a million children, and she said, "I think it was worth it."
3: Yeah, that just seems crazy
1: something
3: to me.
1: You have the exact quote.
3: And the thing I always like to compare it to is the fact that we lost 2,000 people on 9/11, undeniably.
1: Three.
0: Three is your
3: 2,000
0: number.
3: Was it 2,000 for the, I think it was 2,000 for the Trade Center buildings, was it?
0: No, I think it was three. It was like 29, 70 something.
1: Three, but I don't know how
3: many
1: died.
3: Did they revise that up?
0: The total that have died from
1: the Pentagon missile.
0: From that whole thing, though.
3: That sounds like a revised up number. Anyway, whether it was 2,000 or 3,000 doesn't really matter. Yeah. It's trivial. The point is that...
1: No, it matters to the 1,000.
3: No, for sure. But the point that I'm trying to make is that it absolutely made no sense for us to invade Afghanistan and Iraq over, a couple thousand deaths, civilian deaths.
1: Inflicted by Saudi nationals.
0: Claims to have been inflicted by 19 Saudi hijackers, many of whom were found to be alive after the fact.
3: Not even going there, you don't kill a million women, a million women and children, innocent women and children in foreign countries because you've been attacked and lost, a few thousand people or 3,000 people or whatever it was. That just does not make sense.
0: No, it doesn't make any sense, but unless, I don't know, you're a disgusting person like Madeleine Albright and then you call it worth the cost.
1: Yeah.
0: Anyway.
1: I wonder if hell burned a little hotter the day she arrived.
3: people are just so hypocritical. It's like they you can't allow one child to die in the United States or one child to be, harmed, but yet simultaneously here most people are like have no problem killing millions. It's like overseas and worse. It's like what sense does this make?
1: Well,
3: this
1: you can't let a child be killed except by Epstein and his friends.
3: Yeah,
1: because
3: right,
1: when you think about it, I mean. The numbers on that, supposedly, he had to have a different girl like three times a day.
0: Mm-hmm.
1: Well, so that's going to come to 600 a year,
0: And that's just him, not to mention all his buddies.
1: Yeah. And so there should be a lot more accusers. Yeah. Where are they?
0: Well, I mean, if you look at the numbers of children that go missing and never turn up in America... Annually, it is a whole bunch.
1: Yeah.
3: I don't know. I don't know what the numbers are there. I know the numbers for most of the missing children are like parents, in divorce type cases, like snatching them and running off.
0: Yeah.
3: So,
0: well,
1: I do know that's what we're told.
3: Yeah. Well,
1: of course, then again, the easiest way if you were out kidnapping children and you're in control of the legal system, the easiest way to prevent the parents from, fighting back, convict them.
3: Yeah, I just, a lot of times the statistics are like people are just, they're psycho when it comes to, they say things, it's like, oh, we have all these millions of kidnapped children, and it's like, it's a little bit of a, it's a little deceptive. It's a little deceptive when it comes to like
0: lying with tactics is particularly devious. Yeah.
1: I remember in econ class, the professor quoted a statistic and I said, did you just pull that notice out of your, or that number out of your, and then I realized where I was and said, notes?
0: Well, we have a caller on the line, so we're going to go to the phones. You're on Free Talk Live. What's on your mind? Hello.
2: You know who should be blamed for this beautiful war?
0: I don't know.
3: Ian?
2: All the
3: Freeman?
2: All the people that campaigned to elect Trump as president, which include the libertarians who gave up their vote
3: in order to free
2: the Dread Pirate Rock.
3: The libertarians didn't campaign for Trump.
1: No, he limited that to the libertarians who voted for Trump based on Dread Pirate Roberts. So that was a very specific group, and by definition,
3: that wasn't all libertarians either.
1: No, it wasn't.
3: Just to clarify that,
1: I didn't vote for him.
3: I didn't vote for him either.
1: It was the first time in decades I didn't vote.
3: Yeah, I don't necessarily either. Blame people for like using their vote in a way that like actually has an impact necessarily, because like otherwise we really don't achieve anything by voting.
1: I was actually
3: going to make
1: go. Sorry.
3: I just don't think one candidate over the other over another is, you know, necessarily going to make it the situation any better anyway. So
0: no, yeah. I think you'd have exactly the same stuff with anybody else. Yeah. It just would be less funny. At least Trump brings a chuckle now and then.
1: Yeah. Regardless of who the puppet is, the puppet masters are the same.
3: Yeah, I mean, there was one good thing. I just don't think that one good thing was. I mean, I wanted to see Ross released just as much as anybody, but it's trivial in the scheme of all the people that have been imprisoned.
4: All the evidence?
3: All the political prisoners that have been imprisoned. And remain, I should point out, remain in a cage right now. You know, there's a whole bunch of cryptocurrency developers.
1: Caller was... What was that caller?
0: This caller is named Skeeter. He calls in to, I don't know, try to...
2: He said he was proud to, get Ross free.
3: Who
2: said
3: that?
2: All the evidence that was presented.
0: Who said that?
1: What evidence?
2: Mr. Penguin.
3: I don't think I used the word confession found on his computer.
0: I'm happy that Ross Ulbricht is no longer in a cage.
3: Yeah, I'm happy he's not loaded. I think it's absolutely ridiculous that you go after him in the first place.
0: I have 0% suspicion that he's any kind of a danger to society.
3: No. Even people who have actually killed other people are not necessarily a danger to society. Like, this is the impression that we've got, like, these serial killers all over the place. And most murders are, like, either gang-related, where somebody's trying to protect their own stuff because otherwise people are stealing it from them, or it's, like, you know, some sort of, family or relationship type of, you know, situation. And, you killing your family member is a terrible thing, but, like, you're not going to then go and kill somebody else because you had a reason for the killing in the first place. You're not a serial killer, basically. So, like, the threat to society is so exaggerated.
2: Yeah, as long as he doesn't have the dark web to hire assassins, right? But,
1: have you ever seen ads for assassins on the dark web?
2: No. No,
1: I haven't either.
3: I think the statistically, like, system. It's basically feds. So, like, if you see a, like, hire, like, an ad for an assassin, it's almost certainly going to be an undercover agent.
1: I haven't even seen fed-looking ads for assassins. Why was it? Huh?
2: That wasn't the case in his New York trial, was it?
0: I think it actually was.
3: No, what? I'm pretty sure it was.
1: He was never accused of anything. I mean, he was never tried for that. People passed rumors about him doing other things, but he was never indicted. Yes,
0: I also heard that the judge violent. Catherine Forrester likes to have intimate relations with dogs. So, what's your point?
2: Okay, no. So, but my point is that he was tried. And he was found guilty,
3: but not
2: on
3: for
2: the
3: that.
2: Preponderance of the evidence.
0: Yeah, but yeah. Not for that.
1: Okay,
0: not
1: preponderance for that. Of the evidence is a standard used in legal suits.
3: Yeah.
1: In civil suits.
2: Yeah, which is
1: the standard in a criminal court is beyond a reasonable doubt.
3: And that just because that's that, like, that's what supposedly happens, that doesn't mean that's what actually happens.
0: Go ahead.
2: It was what do you call it? They used it as a, because of the circumstances of the facts, it was a little weird. Like, it was all on the web. The victims were imaginary. A lot of the people that were involved were made up, and it looked like he was being scammed. And they didn't know who the assassin was at the time. They didn't know who Red and White was, and that was one person who's playing all the people that he was trying to murder too.
3: What are you talking about? You're talking about Ross trying to murder a bunch of people? Because as far as I know, the only accusation, was one guy, I think. And
1: yeah, it was
3: about
1: the FBI agent who went to prison for stealing from him.
3: Right.
1: Who claimed that Ross tried to hire the FBI agent who went to prison to kill the person who was stealing from him.
3: Your source is basically liars and thieves, man. Like, I mean, this is the crazy thing. It's like, you literally have a bunch of liars and thieves, prosecutors, FBI agents, all lying about this. Here. And then it's like, and then other people are propagating these lies. And it's like, that's not even what happened. Did you even pay a little bit of attention to what, happened? Because...
2: Let me show you how much attention I paid, Mr. Penguin. You're wrong.
4: You're wrong. Even Stu knows this. I love
0: Lectured. Well, obviously, you paid a lot
3: of attention. Okay, so hold on. Back up. What am I mistaken about?
4: He wasn't tried for Curtis. He wasn't tried for the attempted murder on Curtis Green in the New York trial. Get that through your
1: system. He never was tried for it.
3: We didn't say he was tried for it because they didn't have any evidence that he did any such thing. We didn't say he was tried for it. So why are you saying that we're wrong?
4: You're referencing one guy where the people soliciting murder were the task force in Maryland, and it wasn't the FBI in that case. That was the Maryland case, not the New York case. He was tried for his attempted murder for five imaginary people, and this wasn't set up by any federal agency or task force.
1: I'll bet imaginary people are arresting much easier.
4: Roger Ellingson, is that a federal agent? That was the guy who they caught later, perpetrating the scam that convinced Ross. Well, Ross did it himself. He changed his order. On four of the five kills from, I forgot what it was, from something to murder. He did that on his own.
0: This conversation belongs in a Reddit forum and not really on the radio, and that's all right, because I know that's what you didn't call about anyway, so why don't we go ahead and get to what you called about anyways.
4: He accused me of a lie, and he wound up getting exposed for just propagating a false lie.
0: Yeah, but nothing.
4: Another false lie.
0: But all the.
4: I just can't take that. Well, you're acting like a corrupt judge, Stu.
0: No, come on, man.
4: Catherine Forster. You're just trying to.
0: So you admit
4: your
0: that Catherine Forster is an awful judge.
3: I'm still trying to figure out what you think I'm mistaken about.
0: Yeah, me too. That's what I was going to say.
4: There was no FBI. There was no FBI sting setting up for a. Murder for hire, in that case. That was all done by him through a guy defrauding him, right?
0: What are you talking about? He set up his own fake murder for hire thing that he paid, like, none of this is making sense, man.
3: Yeah.
0: It's totally disjointed.
1: Were any of these imaginary people actually killed?
4: What's that?
1: Were any of these imaginary people actually killed?
0: There were some murder pictures, but they just involved, like, SpaghettiOs and somebody laying on the floor.
3: Yeah. There was no murder, just to be clear.
1: Oh, SpaghettiOs take years to kill you.
0: I know, that's way too long.
4: The murder for hire as a sentencing enhancement. That's why the preponderance of the evidence is just.
3: There was no proven allegation at trial. That's what it comes down to, man. You're just making stuff up, basically. And spreading rumors.
4: You're the one making stuff up. You don't even know the details of the case.
3: I know enough to know that there was no evidence ever produced at trial or conviction for a murder for hire. It was like the prosecutor like leading bringing it up at like closing or something. I think it was and that's not evidence or a charge. So it's literally talking about basically rumor and not anything that there was any concrete evidence of.
4: It was the same thing as a judge trial with preponderance of evidence as a standard, these sentencing enhancements. Both sides had chances to present evidence. Guess what Ross presented as evidence? Nothing.
3: There was no charge, man. There was never a charge for this.
1: Can you send me the evidence that you were not on the grassy knoll when Kevin Kennedy was shot?
4: Look, okay, explain to me, nobody. How did they find a? Why did they find a full diary with a confession of what he did on his laptop?
1: I don't know. Did they create it?
4: Was it real or was it forged? Who did that? You guys know the details of the case, right? Who did that and who planted it on this laptop? I don't know. Not only do you have to make up a fear in your head, you have to provide evidence.
3: Dude, it's irrelevant because it was never presented. Right? There was no evidence presented at trial in regards to any of these charges.
0: Not only that, but let's say, Skeeter, hold up. Let's say for a second that you're totally right and we're totally wrong. What's the point?
4: The point is, you guys are hypocrites, right? You guys are doing the exact same thing you accuse the government of. You guys do the exact same thing you accuse
0: well,
4: the
0: police of. Well, we'd snatch people out of their beds and...
1: Are you saying that about villages in the Middle East?
0: I've never done that once.
4: Violate your own principle. When this guy violates a non-aggression principle, tries to hire an assassin to kill five people...
0: I've seen no evidence of that happening.
3: There's... Yeah, this is the problem with this. Like, it's literally just accusations that have no basis in reality. I mean, yes,
0: there's so much unknown about this case that
3: if there was an actual attempted hit, they would have charged him with it, and or they should have charged him with it, and then he would have been convicted of it, and then fine, right? But that's not what happened.
4: And just because they didn't charge him with criminal charges doesn't mean he's not guilty, right? Even the judge said.
3: Dude, you might be guilty of murdering somebody too, and am I going to accuse you of murder when there's no evidence and there's no court? You don't assume somebody is guilty of something.
1: I mean, he's accusing us of bombing villages, so I think it's all fair.
3: Yeah. I guess. All right, I guess. Who is this again?
0: I already let him go. That was Skeeter.
3: Yeah, we're going to have to call him Murderer Skeeter from now on.
0: Thanks for the call. It's just so ridiculous.
3: Like,
0: I don't know why he's so obsessed with the Ross Ulbricht case.
3: I don't know
0: anymore.
3: Either, but like, if you're going to make accusations, right, like, and especially in relation to a court, there should be some sort of charge and conviction on the allegation if you're going to continue to bring it up years later. And there never even was. And not to mention, he was... Now, do you guys remember if he was pardoned or commuted? He was pardoned, I believe. He was pardoned, yeah. Yep. So basically, he's, like, not guilty of the crime at this point.
0: That's right.
3: That's the difference between a commutation and a, you know, pardon. A commutation is, okay, you're still guilty, but we're going to let you go.
1: Pardon doesn't say that you're not guilty of it. It's basically, you're guilty of it, but we'd forgive you.
0: Yeah, that's
3: no, that would be a commutation.
1: No, that would be a pardon. Commutation is... You're guilty of it, and we are going to, but you've been punished enough.
3: Okay, that's interesting. I don't think I've ever heard anybody describe a pardon or commutation in those words. So my interpretation of a pardon is you're not guilty, and we're going to let you go because we don't think you're guilty, even though you were convicted.
0: Yeah, I thought so.
3: This is why they don't like to whenever they like to commute sentences rather than pardon people, like murderers and things of that nature. Because I'm thinking more along the lines of risk of like somebody murdering somebody again. But anyway, yeah,
1: that's recidivism.
3: Well, yeah, they're basically afraid of recidivism, but I think there's something in there in regards to commutation versus pardon, as well when they do commutation. I think it's like they do commutations of like people who have been found guilty, but it turns out that they're not guilty, and so they're gonna commutate their sentence.
1: Commutation is just changing a sentence. Usually when they commute a sentence, or the context you most frequently hear it in, is when somebody's sentenced to death and the governor will commute his sentence to life in prison.
3: Right. Yeah. Okay.
1: But that doesn't change his guilt. It only changes the punishment.
3: Yeah. Okay.
0: Well, we're going to go to the phones. We've got Dave Ridley on the phone. Dave Ridley, how's it going?
1: Dave! Dave's not here!
5: So I was on allsides.com this week. There was an article called America's AI Freakout Has Officially Begun. And I thought, well, that's nice. And
1: is that like 2 years old?
5: Yeah. Well, you know, I read the article, you know, and kind of forgot about it. And then I realized that I was kind of just, you know, looking for videos and audios to listen to. And I realized, oh my gosh, all these videos and audios are proving the point of that article. There is the freak out has begun. And, you know, I've spent a lot of, you know, I've done a lot of calls to you guys talking about the actual dangers of artificial superintelligence. Mm-hmm. But this time I have to call to talk about the dangers that are posed by the people who are trying to fight artificial intelligence.
0: Okay, interesting. We're going to hold you over to the other side here.
1: I'm scared you're going to license programmers.
0: Give us a call. The phone number here is 603-283-6160. 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

0: news this hour from Town Hall. I'm John Scott. President Trump plans to meet with New York City Mayor Zoran Mondani when Mr. Trump travels to the city for the upcoming UN General Assembly. That meeting set for Monday at Gracie Mansion, the mayor's official residence. Mondani's communications director say that they'll discuss issues affecting the city and New Yorkers. The White House confirmed the meeting, but did not offer any more details. Their previous meetings had been cordial. Republican Senator Bernie Moreno says President Trump made a good deal with Venezuela, but acting President Delcy Rodriguez should not be viewed as trustworthy.
1: She has no credibility in her home country. Obviously, she's been somebody who does exactly what we tell her to do. In the case of the last few months since we've liberated Venezuela. But I would caution President Trump, she's not our friend. She's somebody who will tell us what we want to hear, but doesn't always follow the instructions that she commits to, or the things that she says she's going to do.
0: Senator Bernie Moreno made his comments on Fox News Sunday. Early results from Russia's first wartime parliamentary election show the main Kremlin party dominating the vote. Entirely controlled balloting was virtually devoid of opposition to President Vladimir Putin's policies and all but certain to cement the Kremlin's dominance. In an unrelated matter, Moscow was hit by a massive Ukrainian drone strike overnight. New details about a new construction project in Washington, D.C.
2: President Trump says the arch he wants to build between the Lincoln Memorial and Arlington National Cemetery would become a top-grade military complex, able to host drones and snipers. The groundbreaking was supposed to have happened sometime this month, but the project has not yet received final approval from the National Capital Area Planning Commission.
0: That is correspondent Laura Winters. 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
0: Democrats doubling down in Michigan, pouring millions into a Senate race Republicans see as a major pickup opportunity. Ron Taylor has more.
4: According to Axios, Senate Majority PAC aligned with Chuck Schumer is spending another $10 million to support Abdul El-Sayed, bringing its Michigan spending to $30 million. El-Sayed says every path to a Democratic Senate majority runs through Michigan. Republicans are backing former Congressman Mike Rogers and see the race as a chance to flip the seat. The massive spending signals Democrats may be worried about their candidate choices. Ron Taylor reporting.
0: Brendan Farrington has died at 60. The veteran news reporter known for covering Florida politics and hurricanes for the Associated Press. He died Friday at his home in Tallahassee after a brief illness. He was respected for being well-sourced, fair, and humorous. Former Florida Governor Jeb Bush praised him as an old school journalist. News at townhall.com. President Trump expanding access to America's public lands and waters with new executive orders aimed at hunters, anglers, and outdoor businesses. Correspondent Richard Boyd reports.
5: The orders promote hunting access, habitat management, youth and veteran programs, and more science-based fisheries policy. They also target regulations officials say restrict recreational fishing and burden coastal communities. America's outdoor recreation economy generates more than $1.2 trillion per year and supports over 5 million jobs. Conservation and sportsmen's groups are praising this move, saying hunters and anglers are among America's greatest conservationists. President Trump says he's putting the American outdoorsman first. Richard Boyd reporting.
0: Mississippi moving into the top five of the AP Top 25 college football poll with its win over LSU. Texas holding the top spot for the second week, followed by Georgia, Notre Dame, Ole Miss, and Indiana. More on these stories at townhall.com.
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8: The whole Carson host of art, Ryan Blaney, just fell in our freaking lap. And going back to 2003, 2004, we've seen Saturday Night Racing at at Bristol before. But this was back when seats were sold out, full field, and a lot of what happened between Carson Hocevar and Ryan Blaney happened during each race.
9: Multiple times.
8: Yes. But what happened with this, as we reset this for Freak Nation, Carson Hocevar and Ryan Blaney decided to have at it. NASCAR, at this taping, this live show, has not said anything. Am I correct?
10: Correct.
9: Yes.
8: Right?
10: We'll find out. Generally, we find out any penalties, fines on Tuesday.
8: Got it.
10: So stay tuned, Freak Nation.
9: Mm-hmm.
8: Quick question. And I'm sure Cole's got some smart-ass answer. You don't fine Sawalich anything penalizing for taking out a car that was as intentional as Austin Hill on turn four, Talladega. Was that what it was, Talladega?
9: Thought it was Indy.
8: Was it Indianapolis? Was it Indianapolis?
10: Yeah.
8: Where? This was more flagrant to me than Austin Hill at that time. He doesn't get fined for what he did to Corey Day. And do you think these guys get fined for a little fisticuff on the side when they've been promoting, hell yeah, grassroots, have at it, boys?
10: No chance. Well, even Corey Heim, who is no fan of Carson Hocevar. We know that.
8: Yes.
10: This is something we're all looking forward to next year as Corey Heim makes a leap to the Cup Series. They have a long history together from the Truck Series. Corey Heim even tweeted out on Saturday night, neither of these guys should get fined. Mm-hmm. McLaughlin, Cole, I think a shout out to you for catching this. He tweeted last night about how there shouldn't be any fines. He then deleted that tweet and no longer exists.
8: IndyCar Series driver.
9: IndyCar driver Scott McLaughlin.
8: Teammate, Penske teammate of Ryan Blaney.
10: Ryan Blaney, right. Yeah. And so I feel like everybody online that I'm seeing is like, you cannot penalize these guys because of how millions and millions of views across all of NASCAR social. This is going to be in promos for years to come. Mm-hmm. We're going to be seeing this 10 years from now, mm-hmm. right? And if you're NASCAR, how much of a stepping over your own, you know what, if you go out and you go, slap on the wrist, 75K, can't do that anymore.
8: Let me give you some behind the scenes. Cody, are you ready for this, my man? Are you ready? Just deep breath, speak up. I want to hear from your gut with this answer. When you started uploading this to our Facebook page, and I'm going to want to see you on the camera for this, my man.
9: Talking about the fight.
8: Share with the Freak Nation the madness that transpired on Speed Freak's Facebook page and the traffic that we got once you started to upload these videos.
11: Well, it has like 5,000% what we normally get. On three or four different videos. So it kind of just went bananas.
9: So fight.
11: From,
9: good.
11: Yeah, from actually the Brad Keselowski driver intro kind of started mm-hmm. this ball rolling. But as soon as the fight happened, it was upload. We're not.
10: Yeah, send your tips in. Send your tips, Freak Nation. If you're watching us on YouTube, all your tips go to Cody.
9: Cody, yeah. Yes. He was the one putting up videos last night. Yes, way
8: to
9: go.
8: Because... again, this whole second hour, like most of the damn show, is unscripted Freak Nation. Because what you're seeing there with those fight videos, I'm pointing this way because he's off camera, Freak Nation. There he is. Which, by the way, do you notice the album behind you?
11: Oh, this is the part I hate right here. It's Whitesnake. I can read the logo.
8: Can you read what the title of it is?
11: Oh, God. Shaded on?
8: No.
11: No, I don't know.
8: Slide it in.
11: Slide it in. Yeah. Okay.
7: No.
11: That also fits.
8: Take it down slow and easy.
11: Okay.
8: All right. What we noticed with Facebook, and again, Cody's done a heck of a job. I'm giving you props in front of the thousands of people who watch this. Cody's found a hell of a way to really prop up Speed Freak's Facebook page. He's done a great job the last year, 2 years, whatever. How long have you been?
11: Almost two.
8: Okay, almost two. That viral stuff like this is absolutely bananas, and you just never know. We put up a picture of someone distantly related to Dale Earnhardt Jr., and we had 500,000 likes and views in the first 12 hours.
11: Yes.
8: And we all, and I think Richie texted last night, and I was in the text saying, you can't believe it, right?
10: This is a winner. That particular moment went so viral.
8: Yeah.
10: SportsCenter picked it up, ladies and gentlemen. SportsCenter, which you can talk about the relevancy of SportsCenter day and night, but still. How much it takes to get ESPN on a college football Saturday with some massive games to mention this on their show. Massive. I sent you guys today. CBS News was tweeting out the video of this. That's how massive this is. And now NASCAR's got to find a way to take advantage of this and shoot to the moon.
8: Oh, hell, we got a break, Freak Nation. We got 30 seconds to break. All right, coming up, you know what? One more segment. And then we're going to go to Michael McDowell, who we caught up with at Worldwide Technology Raceway, but had plenty to say about Carson Hocevar, his teammate, by the way, and his teammate that's doing a heck of a lot better than that dude is. And we're talking about ageism. And the latest on Frankie Muniz, also this hour. So more Freaks coming up.
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1: Hold on. It's tied, right?
0: Right now against Kansas City, right?
2: Mm-hmm. Right now, if you're watching us live on Sunday night, yeah, it is. It's 27-27 in the fourth quarter from Arrowhead Stadium.
0: Boom. All right.
1: Taylor's there at Lucas Oil Stadium.
0: Oh.
1: She's screaming in the suite.
0: Have you seen the Lucas suite?
1: No, she's not in the Lucas suite. She's in one of the Chiefs suites, or makeshift Chiefs suites. She's screaming.
2: No, they're playing in Kansas City, bro. They're not in
1: Indianapolis tonight. Lucas Oil Stadium.
2: Not tonight, no.
1: Well, then, forget it.
0: And you don't need to go why you thought it was at Lucas Oil, because I thought the same thing.
1: I thought it was
0: because of a text.
1: No, that was from the Cowboys.
0: That's what I meant. It's from the Cowboys. Listen, lucasoil.com, great website to check out, man. Inside your engine, outside your engine, inside your car, outside your car, speed wax, bam, from Lucas Oil. 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
1: Let's just clarify, though, real quick. Lucas Oil is the official oil of the Indianapolis Colts and the official oil of the Dallas Cowboys.
0: And Speed Freaks.
1: And the official oil of Speed Freaks.
0: Yep.
1: And the official oil of RCR Racing. Richard Childress Racing. Yes.
0: Freak Nation.
1: And Brexton Bush.
0: Oh, yeah. Here we go.
1: Sorry. Okay. I'm done. I promise. And Monster Jam driver Cynthia Gauthier. Okay, now I'm done.
0: We don't have, and again, Freak Nation, we kind of program the show as we go. We don't have the video of Carson Hocevar on his golf cart coming out of the tunnel with the fade.
2: We don't have it. We can retweet it, or if I haven't already.
1: Yeah.

0: Yeah, I agree.
1: And it's like unprecedented. Yeah. It's crazy.
0: I mean, yeah, just seeing like his exit out of the track to all those fans, seeing the fans flooding the souvenir hall, right? It definitely harkens to like a Dale Earnhardt Jr. back in the day. And also conversely to that, Joey Logano, as we brushed over, did win this race to a chorus, barrage of boos. It was like Kyle Busch in his prime, like 08, 2010 Kyle Busch, that level of like hatred. It was insane. So yeah, two ends of the spectrum there. The love for Carson, the hate for Joey for some reason.
2: Cody, I know you're working your butt off to get up video of Carson, but can you put up that still shot of the Penske hauler, merch hauler versus the Carson? Look at that.
3: This is after the race, apparently.
2: Describe to the Freak Nation listening to us. Carson.
3: Yes, exactly. That's that, dude. You, 26 years. I know what I'm doing.
2: True that.
3: So on the left, we have the Penske hauler post-race Bristol after their driver Joey Logano had taken the win at Bristol. Oh, and we can count five fans there to buy some Penske merchandise. To the right is the Spire Motorsports hauler, where you see the number 7, the number 71, and the number 77, and there are hundreds of fans lining up, huddling, doing whatever around the Spire hauler. The identical time post-race Bristol. Yeah, that's quite a difference in fandom. The winner's hauler, five people. The fight her around the world hauler, 100.
0: Well, the winner and the aggressor too, because Blaney was also in that altercation.
3: Oh,
0: so.
3: That's right.
0: Two versus one. Carson wins every day.
3: Oh, wow.
2: You just, and we don't need to get back into this. We got to break it as soon as. I just don't want something to spoil this. I don't, because it gives us so much. It gives us ancillary discussion versus trying to break down a freaking 4-hour race that bored a whole lot of folks. I get it. Do you want us to show highlights of drivers passing on lap 336?
3: Drivers being lapped up to the third position? That's NASCAR of the 70s and 80s.
0: Listen, you guys are also selling that finish short. Those last, like, laps were unbelievable.
3: Two
0: of your young, hot superstars in Ty Gibbs and Carson Osbart battling for the lead. You have the two most recent champions, two winningest champions, in Leto and Larson, right behind them. The two veterans, the two champions, end up coming ahead 1-2. And while the two hot shots finished,
1: it was
0: top
1: so anticlimactic.
0: It was amazing, though.
1: It was amazing, but it was anticlimactic to me because I had two horses in that race. Cole and I were talking about this on Wednesday, right? Where going into this race, we were debating whether or not we were rooting for Ty Gibbs, and I said on the show on Wednesday afternoon, I said I'm rooting for Ty Gibbs this weekend because I think that would be a great story. Because to your point, Kenny, like talking about a 500 lap race at Bristol is hard. And if Ty Gibbs would have won this race, that would have given us something to talk about.
2: Yep.
1: Whether we like it or not, disregarding how what Ty Gibbs is away from the track, right? Like, that would have been a great story.
3: Mm-hmm.
1: And then you had
3: Samantha and Brexton and Lennox in person.
1: Exactly. Yeah, and then it was Ty Gibbs and Carson Osbart battling for the win. I was like, yes! One of those two guys win this race, and we got something. And then Logano comes out of nowhere, and this was my reaction. I just like sink in my chair. I'm like, you gotta be kidding me.
0: Respect it though. That's why he's a 3-time champ for the haters.
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0: Ready? I'm putting my Calci money on Logano right now for a Logano championship.
3: Holy crap.
0: Not actually, but I would. So.
3: OMG. Yeah. 11 weeks ago, he was 20th. Now I want to see a graphic of 20th, Tavar and Ryan Blair.
1: So I will say before I know we got to go to break here. It's something I think we need to dive in on to on Wednesday, I think. But, Cole, I'm sure you thought the same thing. Which is, I have been saying for a little bit now that I miss the elimination rounds prior to the chase starting. I missed Daytona being that elimination cutoff race, even though it kind of was Ryan Preece getting the win. I didn't miss it at all. I didn't even think about it once.
3: This has played out differently than I had expected.
1: Yeah, it's working out really well for NASCAR right now, man.
2: Imagine if this
1: really
2: car wouldn't garbage. How awesome.
1: Yes.
2: Well, that was a Debbie Downer. Sorry about that.
3: Yeah.
2: But no, that's true. We haven't talked about it at all. And by the way, we got NASCAR in Kansas next weekend.
3: Oh yeah.
1: Yes, Cole loves Kansas.
0: It's a great track, man. Great product.
2: Micah McDowell, teammate of Carson Hocevar. He's got some advice. That's next. Speed Freaks Pits, Lucas Oil Studios.
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2: Freak Nation, we caught up with Michael McDowell, friend of Freak Nation, for many, many years. Caught up with him at Worldwide Technology Raceway when all this madness started to really percolate. When Denny Hamlin talked about no adults being inside the room at Spire Motorsports. And again, we know that Michael McDowell is teammates with Carson Hocevar. And he shares some of his thoughts on Carson Hocevar. But first, you started off with a big freaking stroke from our good friend Cole Cusumano. Did it.
18: So looking back to then, to where you are now, I want to hype you up a little bit here because you're looking good. Do you feel like you're in the best shape of your life, mentally, physically, in terms of racing?
19: Mentally, for sure. Physically, probably not the absolute best, but yeah. I've learned what I need in the race car. So I'm always been a big guy. So there's been years where I've trained really, really hard to get as light as I possibly can, but I don't feel as good in the car when I'm training at that level or I'm at such a calorie deficiency to be that light. And so I sort of had to find this sweet spot for me because there was times where I was like, I'd get out, I'd just be completely gassed. And I'm like, why am I gassed? I'm running and biking and doing all the things, but it's just because I was so low on calories to say that light. So I sort of found my sweet spot, I feel like. And so, it's easier now for me than it's ever been. I don't think the cars are easier or the cars are less physical to drive. I just feel like after years and years of doing it, you sort of figure out exactly what you need. So I feel really good behind the wheel. And then mentally, you know, you still go through the pressures. Like, the pressures never turned down for me. How I handle it has definitely changed over the years. But, like, this year was a really tough year for me. It has been because my teammates have run so well and I haven't run that well. And that's probably this is my first year of having that. So I've always been the only guy or I've been the top guy in every seat that I've ever been in. And this is a crazy stat. This is a true stat, though. It's crazy. When Carson won at Talladega, that was the first time in my career that a teammate's ever won on a team that I've ever been on. So while I'm driving at that team, I've never had a teammate win. at any level.
18: That is,
19: I know,
18: astounding.
19: Isn't that crazy?
18: Wow, what a crazy story.
19: Yeah, and so that that was a first for me. And then, you know, Daniel obviously winning too and running well has, it's been an adjustment for me this year to figure out, like, how do I step my game up? How do I find a little bit more? But also, too, handling that pressure of, like, your teammates are doing it. They're in the same cars, you know, and I haven't had to live that. So it's actually been, I don't know, I like the suck. I've sort of always liked the suck. Of like, just where you grow and learn, right?
20: Embrace the
19: yeah,
20: suck.
19: Yeah, I embrace the suck. So I would rather it been the other way and I won a bunch of races and, you know, not. But I've enjoyed the digging in and trying to figure out how to find that last little bit.
20: Okay, but they're teammates and they're winning. But how much, tell us what you can about Spire behind the scenes. How much data do you share between teams? Is it an open book?
19: Oh,
20: in
19: yeah.
20: The shop?
19: No, our team... Aspire does a great job, all three teams working together. Yeah, as far as the sharing information and really diving in and doing that together, it's been great. That's probably the best that I've seen, the crew chiefs and engineers and all of them working together. I think that's actually one of our strengths. On the racetrack, we're still getting better at it. I mean, I'm just being honest. We have done an okay job, but we haven't done a great job of really working well together on the racetrack, but I feel like we're getting better at that. But as far as a team goes, I've never seen a team work so well together in those areas, because you always have egos and you always have people that have different thoughts or different directions, and we have that. But as far as the day-to-day processes, we've really worked well together as a team.
21: Talk about working better on the racetrack. Explain to me what that means.
19: I don't think that we work bad. I think we've done a good job of not hurting each other per se, but I feel like there's other teams that do it a little bit better. Mm-hmm. Drivers, not really teams, because I think team-wise we actually do it well. But some of that is just they have more time together too. You know, you think about Blaney, Cindric, Logano, they do really well in the super speedways, working together, getting to the front. They kind of know each other in rhythm. And so I feel like at a place like this, you can't really help each other that much. You can try not to hurt each other, but you can't really help. At the places where you can help, I think we're getting better, but we haven't perfected it. Or RFK is a perfect example. They do a great job as teammates working together to get each other where they need to be at the finish. And I feel like we're getting better at it, but we just haven't nailed it yet.
20: How much of that is on the drivers versus on the spotters versus on the crew chiefs? I mean, because everybody shares in that.
19: Yeah. I think it's mostly on the drivers. I think the crew chiefs and the spotters are doing good. I think the spotters are learning a little bit of that flow too. But I think the responsibility falls on the drivers, for sure. Myself included, you know what I mean? So, yeah, yeah.
18: Going back to, you know, going behind the scenes, you're the longest tenured driver right now at Spire. How have you seen that collaborative process grow from the time you first got there to now, behind the scenes?
19: Well, I think what they did really well is Jeff Jurgensen, Bill Anthony, Matt McCall, Ryan Sparks, our leadership did a really good job setting the tone early of this is going to be our superpower. Our superpower is going to be our three teams working together as one. Because we aren't a powerhouse and we don't have thousands of people, and this is the only way that we can close the gap. And I think they've set the precedent really high on that. So I feel like from the beginning that has always been the vision, and now we're actually modeling the vision. It's actually coming together. Like, I'll give you a small tidbit that just I think is cool, that maybe not everybody recognizes, but the garage does. Is like, if one of our cars finishes in the top five and goes to tech, all three teams stay here with that car. They all get it through tech and they all load it up together. It's a small thing to us, right? But the garage is like, well, normally everybody's getting in their cars and seeing who can get to the airport the fastest, right? Mm-hmm. And so our teams, our team members, our leadership, all of them have done a great job of just setting the tone of operating as one. And even like when Carson won and Talladega, all three teams, I mean, every member was in victory lane the entire time, right? And that's kind of the tone and the precedence that our owners and management have set, that we're going to be one team. And so everyone's embraced that. So I feel like that part of it, we've done a really good job. But hopefully we can keep that, because as you know, when success comes, egos come and all that. And so we just have to continue to manage that and keep, you know, trying to create that culture at Spire that that we need to take it to the big teams, because otherwise we're always going to be up against it.
21: Have you found any adults at Spire Motorsports yet?
19: Yeah, so I stayed off social media. I do. You guys know that. JP, who's sitting here, like, I feel so bad for him because he literally has to prep me on what was said this week. And so, yeah, so there are a lot of adults at Spire. There are, you know. I understand the comment. I do. I understand what he's saying, because not everything's public, right? Like, nobody knows the conversations that I'm having with Carson behind closed doors, and that's how I'm wired anyways. I wouldn't want everybody to know, you know? So I think, you know, we're living in a very public sport when there's a lot of private matters, you know what I mean? And that's just part of what we all signed up to do. So yeah, so, but I'm not offended by it either. I mean, we all know what we're doing, and yeah, we have a young knucklehead driver that likes stirring the pot, right? But for the rest of us, we're working really hard on, you know, trying to make sure that our race cars are going fast and our process continue to get better and better. And yeah, behind closed doors, I think we do a really good job.
21: But Michael, you were that young driver, not necessarily stirring the pot,
19: yeah,
21: but driving a little erratic out there recording,
19: yeah,
21: some veterans.
19: Yeah, it's funny because people don't know that now. You know, that's what I told Carson last year. I said, I know this is hard for you to believe, but I used to be a little bit of a menace too, you know? And I've learned the consequences of it, right? Like, I was sat out and suspended out of you know, IMSA at the time for crashing into Scott Pruitt too many times. And, you know, I'll tell you what, that was a really eye-opening experience for me, because when you see your race car go out there with somebody else driving it because you did something stupid, it hurts. It really does. And so it's actually a great point that I haven't thought about. You're walking this fine line, because what made me really good was my aggression, and I went for every gap, right? And what makes Carson really good is his aggression. I mean, he's an incredible talent, passes like nobody else in the entire field. But with that comes a lot of mistakes, right? And AJ is another one. Like, AJ has always been aggressive gasser. But over time, you learn that if it continues to cost you and cost you and cost you, whether it's jobs, whether it's results, whether it's rivalries on the track, it eventually hurts. And so eventually you want it to stop hurting, and you figure out how to manage that, you know? I think we've all lived through it at a different rate, but, you know, at some point you learn that.
2: Yes, that was AJ Allmendinger creeping in behind Cole during that shot. We'll have the full interview up with Michael McDowell and the fully edited version with some B-roll and a little bit more spiffy for you, Freak Nation. Coming up next, Frankie Muniz, a strange post from him and his ex, and more. Coming up, Speed Freaks Pits for Gazelle Studios.
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2: 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Here at the Freak Nation, we don't. 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
2: 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All right, so good kind of recap here for you, Freak Nation. Cody did a hell of a job putting together a compilation, from what I understand, a number of camera angles of some fisticuffs going down with Carson. Carson Hosovar and Ryan Blaney. You can go and just roll it. Underneath audio down.
3: Oh, wait. Can you go back? Because some of the clever people on social media today brought up the fact that going into such a big brawl, that the appropriate timing of dropping the wrench, just like a bell ring in the ring,
2: right.
3: Is so epic.
27: That's awesome.
2: And he just...
1: And he goes back! Goes back for more, and he takes another right hand while doing it.
2: Blaney looks like a young Sam Elliott in some freaking old-ass 70s movie trying to fight in a saloon.
3: Well, who gave the My Name is Earl tweet?
27: Oh, that was a good one.
3: That
27: was
3: good. So good. Oh, there's the thing.
27: That's a great call.
2: Look at Bianchi. I saw Bianchi in there. That's so good.
1: We were talking before the show about this, and I would, in this situation, if I were in the situation of trying to get this on video, I told Crash and Cole and Cody, I said, I'm going to chicken out here. I'm going to go in the other direction. I wouldn't want any of this. I'm like, I don't want to get an extra shot from a 250-pound tire changer accidentally, you know? I don't want to get hit by a Ty Gibbs water bottle. I'm out, bro. I'm out of there.
3: I'd be right in.
0: Oh, yeah. I would follow the Michael Massey route. I would be all up in that business.
1: I did not sign up for this in journalism school.
0: I would welcome a shiner on my face if I got involved in that altercation.
3: Everybody asks you for the next week, and you could say, you see that on CBS News? I was right there.
2: All right, that's good.
9: Ryan Blaney punched me accidentally.
3: He swung back, trying to protect himself from Carson Husavar.
2: I'm a big fan of Ryan Blaney, huge fan, but someone needs to teach this guy how to fight.
3: Poor Ryan.
2: We understand, we've always said this, that whether it's 330 miles an hour in a nitro top fuel car, or if it's Saturday night racing in a late model, or if it's whatever, it's NASCAR Cup Series, the fact that these guys, these men and women can get out of race cars and have a normal conversation interview is beyond me. I know I couldn't do it. I've raced some motorcycles and dirt before, and I'm so geeked up that I would attempt to run through walls at least the first 5 minutes I got out of the freaking car. There's no way I could talk and be sane without just start punching people. So props to the drivers that can actually do that. Second of all, for Ryan Blaney to go up and push a driver, if I'm Ryan Blaney, I'm going to go up and hit a driver. Why does he push Carson Hosevar?
3: Well, he grabs the fire suit.
0: I said that.
3: Right?
0: You don't grab the fire.
2: You know, yeah, I know. You think Carson Hosevar is going to try and grab his fire suit? No. Yeah. In a fight, you land the first punch.
0: Well, that's the thing. I was saying at the top of the show, I don't think he went over there with the intention of throwing haymakers. I think he went over there with the intention of it being a new age NASCAR fight where you grab the fire chute, give him a little shove, and that's it. But Carson
2: haven't gotten done it. Have you ever gotten in a fight? I mean,
0: me?
2: Yeah, well, not your brother. It was someone at
0: sure.
2: the school. I mean, it's
0: yeah.
2: fist.
0: Yeah.
1: No.
3: You've gotten in a fist fight?
0: Yeah.
1: No chance.
0: Oh, yeah. Absolutely.
2: I could see you. Yeah. You start screaming gnarly Philly things walking down.
0: Philly things.
2: Yeah. You just, that's just stupid. Again, play that again. Watch what, you don't go up. You have thousands and thousands of people. You have the host of our nation. And you do this. I'm going to push you.
11: Look at this.
2: Yeah. Props to Kosovar for doing what he did.
0: Self-defense, that point.
11: This thing is going to boil.
2: Stop
3: he even
2: it.
3: Grabbed his neck. I'm talking about Kosovar grabbing Blaney's neck.
2: You just know where it's going to go, man. These guys just ran 4 hours, 500 freaking laps in a race car, and I'm going to push somebody. No, you go for it. It's fist-to-face. So I'm disappointed in freaking Blaney.
1: Me too. He, unlike Carson Hosevar, who stuck around and spoke to the media
2: right.
1: afterwards from his car for several minutes, Ryan Blaney just peaced out. Didn't talk to anybody. There was one little bit of Bianchi shouting a question at him, and Ryan kind of poo-pooed it and didn't really say much, but he got on his little cart and left. Didn't say a word afterwards.
2: Here is Carson Hosevar.
3: Okay.
12: The radio folks that he wanted to go have a discussion with you, have a talk with you. Did that look like a talk coming?
13: I don't know. I wasn't trying to wreck him. It just looked like to me I got to run and, kind of went left and he spun and I spun him. So, yeah, I mean, there wasn't a whole lot of talking. He just kind of like said one thing and then went after me and I wasn't going to take it. Like, I mean, that was fun with the 54. I mean, I got ran into a lot for the win. I mean, that was for second, and he wants to come fight. So I don't think anybody's left behind me, so they got a old-school Bristol show here.
3: Hmm. Yep, mm-hmm. old-school Bristol show, indeed.
2: Yep.
0: But I will give Ryan Blaney credit for doing something. We can talk about his fighting techniques and all that for a different day, but he did something to Carson Hosevar, and that I take a lot of
3: which he teased
0: that.
3: Earlier yeah. after the incident on track, and he was interviewed outside the care center. He teased that he would do something. We didn't know if he really would. He followed through.
2: Mm-hmm. Ric Flair. What else can you say about Ric Flair? What was his title? Was he honorary Kane Walker, let's sell some freaking vodka.
1: I have no idea.
2: Right?
0: We'll go with that.
2: Rick Flair in the press conference.
15: What would you tell NASCAR drivers about how to maximize your personality and cut a promo when that camera comes chasing after them?
16: I would tell them to be who they are. If they're mad, they want to kick somebody's ass, go kick it. Just make sure they take their helmet off. If you're in a fight with you, fight with their helmet on. Just get the helmet off and then smack them. No, I can see the real emotion, and I think that's cool. I mean, because if you're trying to tell me they don't get mad at each other out there, bumping each other around, I would say you're incorrect. I'm sure that they're not all best friends. And you can't be in a sport as competitive and as insensitive as it is.
2: Man, getting old sucks ass. Seeing Ric Flair up there not giving a whoo!
0: Oh!
2: Yeah. Leave my pies on. And one other thing I want to get to. What was it? Oh, how long is that Ben Kennedy soundbite? Would you set it up quickly?
1: Yeah, I mean, this is a much longer conversation. We got to get the hell out of here. So I'd rather save it for Wednesday so we can get into a longer conversation.
3: That's
1: about
3: a tease.
1: Ben Kennedy.
3: Let's go.
1: He talks about the future of NASCAR on television,
2: mm-hmm.
1: and he hints that things on Sunday may be changing.
2: Copy.
1: Yeah, so...
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1: All right, thank you so much, and welcome to another live edition of the Video Game Review. I am your humble host, Rick Tittle, coming to you from San Francisco's Sports Byline, USA. 23 hours a day sports talk on Sunday, except this hour we get in the video game talk. Not just sports video games, but all video games. And we'd love to hear from you. I'm a gamer like you. I assume you're not making the games. If you are, I'd love to hear from you as well. But I judge games on one criterion, and that is it fun? Not impressed by all the hype, the commercials, all the stuff everyone's talking about, pixelation. Now, sometimes that does add to the game, but it's like Tetris. That was fun. Where's the breakthrough there? Visually, you get what I'm talking about. I would love to hear from you too, my unpaid correspondents out there. What's good, what's bad, what's ugly? 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We picked that on purpose. 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We are on Sirius XM 211, the Dan Patrick channel. And we're also around the world in 177 countries on the American Forces radio network. 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We know video games give the troops a little home cooking as well. If you want to tweet at me, it is at Rick Tittle. All right, we got an hour. Let's get it going on the Video Game Review.
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right, thank you for that, and welcome back to the Video Game Review. My name is Rick Tittle. It's nice to have you with us, wherever you are listening in this great land of ours and other fantastic lands. We're here for you, 1-800-878-PLAY, as we talk video games. 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All right,

just recently released is the game NHL 27. And I was looking at IGN, who basically said they mailed it in EA Vancouver. They gave it like a, what was it, a 6? I think they gave it a 6, yeah, which is not fun. That just means, okay. But I'll get into why I differ with that review in a minute. And that's all right. And the reviewer was a guy named Marc Deschamps. But whenever you have a perennial game, in other words, you know, like a Madden or a FIFA, as it used to be called, and everyone's looking for, you know, what's new, what have you changed? And it is something to consider if you want to get the new one every year, because video games, we know, aren't cheap. And I remember when the Madden 20th anniversary came in, I was not impressed with it, even though they had a lot of hype with it. And I kind of thought that the version the year before was better. And so I recommended on this show, you might as well just, you know, if you want to, you literally can take a guy and change his jersey and put him on the right team that he's on now. But I also think the game should be reviewed on their own as they are. And what I mean by that is, if I'm reviewing or I'm looking at a game called Kittens, I realize that I'm not the demo for a game about kittens. And so you have to try to put yourself in a situation about just judging the game for what it is. And as I said, my main criterion is it fun? That's the thing. Instead of like, oh, I don't like that. That's not how you review games. You have to know if you're in the demo or not, and then take the game for what it is. And so the criticism, and NHL games, this franchise has been, it does get criticized now and then. You also have to remember, I had the first one ever on the Genesis, and that game was just groundbreaking beyond belief. It was so amazing. And playing as the Sharks with Patty Falloon, and I mean, what an amazing game it was. Before that, I was playing Blades of Steel, face-off, penalty shot, where they actually had fights. Blades of Steel is a great game, but it was basically a 3-on-3, and you would just sit there and hit it at the goalie 50 times, and he would block it, and it would come right back at you, and you hit it. It was kind of like a hockey game. But EA Vancouver put NHL 27 together. There are no new modes. There's the franchise mode. There's Build a Pro. There's World of Chell. There's HUT, the main options. You also have the smaller modes like ones and threes. You can also play a tourney like the World Juniors. And so, you know, critics will say, well, where are the new modes? Well, do we want new modes? Does that constitute doing it right? I don't know. It's a matter of taste, and you might say, yeah, that's lazy. Or you might say, no, they didn't fix something that wasn't broken. I remember going to Europe with these guidebooks at the time in the 80s, and one was by Fodors, and the other one was, what the name? I think it was also an F word. Frommers, that's it. It just came to me. Fodors and Frommers. And I remember one of the books had me traipse down this lane, and the thing wasn't there, and then someone was like, yeah, we haven't. That museum closed 3 years ago. And I thought, God, that's so lame. But the worst one of all is I was going to rent a moped in Copenhagen, and I think I walked over an hour in the heat, and I got there, and it was a cafe, and they said, no, we stopped renting mopeds like 5 years ago. And I didn't throw the book in the trash. I went over the trash, and I took one page, ripped it out, put it in the trash, another page, ripped it out, put it in the trash. This is before recycling. Because what else could I do? In other words, it was mailed in. And when you're reading that book in California, how do you know that it's wrong? And so I understand.

surface of the ice when you begin a period, and it's shiny and reflective and brilliant and perfect. And as the course of the period goes on, it gets scraped up, and then there are snow showers, and then it gets a little more faded, and then you bring out the Zamboni again. I mean, I always think that's amazing. And if you think about just the atmosphere in each arena, and I'm a frequenter of the Shark Tank, the SAP Center in San Jose, which is now starting to get its mojo back with these great young players like Celebrini and Smith and Misa and hopefully Stenberg and some others. But I also remember a couple years ago when I was in Raleigh and I went to see the Canes play, and they had their little air raid. I mean, everything. They have the Key Bank, the Benchmark, the Nationwide. They have a lot of these in there. They have the accurate goal celebrations. They have the accurate Jumbotron interviews. And I don't think that's mailing it in. And for some people, they want, you know, what's the soundtrack? What have they gone out? What have, because they have to pay songs for these. And you think about over the years, some of the songs that they have paid royalties for to get them in the games. I don't need that. I just know that whenever I watch the opening sequence, I'm so fired up to play. And, you know, they're those small elements. And, you know, there might be, if you want to have the assist on, it might tell you to use the bench a little bit more. Whatever you want to do. But with the NHL franchises, like you might remember Hits, you might remember NHL 2K, those are long gone. So there's a little bit of a monopoly going on. And that's why some people figure, you know, you don't really have to beef it up. So whenever somebody says, do I need the new version? My answer is always no. It's need and want. It's sort of like, do I need a new car? No. Do I want a new car? Yes. So this game, NHL 27, is not so groundbreaking. It's like, I don't care what you play before, you have to get this. But if I'm saying this is a good game, yeah, it's a great game. It's an 8, at least. It's not a 6, just because it's not that different from last year. You're not judging it on its own. This game is an 8. All right, I'm Rick Tittle. Let's take a quick break. We will come on back on Sports Byline.

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Hi, thanks so much. Welcome back to the Video Game Review. I'm Rick Tittle. Coming up in the next segment, I'll give away a brand new game. Now it's quiet like a church. 1-800-878-PLAY. So, as we know, some of the various rumors of its existence, Xbox has announced a new program that will allow users to convert their physical games into digital. This is a digital initiative that they hope that will be convenient for players, as presented as a preservative measure. But I also think that most of us see through this. It's trying to acquiesce and to get us to move towards this impending all-digital future. So, this is brand new this month, and those in the Xbox Insiders program, they got rolled out first, but all Xbox users now will have this digital initiative that will allow players to insert Xbox One and Xbox Series X discs into the console and then claim entitlement to a fully digital version. The new copy supports Xbox Play Anywhere and cloud gaming, and it says the disc continues to work always like it has. So, what does that mean? Well, transferring a physical game to digital is only possible right now with Xbox One and Series X and S games, but thousands of titles are eligible. They put, in quotes, most games from those two generations. More games will be added to the disc to digital program over time. At this time, it's unclear when every game will be included instead of just most. So, Xbox is saying this new facet is what they call a broader commitment to the game preservation. Is that right? So, I mean, I understand if you have a game and you go, yeah, it's saved. Well, where is it saved? When it's a shiny disc, it's saved in your hand or on your shelf or in your backpack, whatever, in a closet. I mean, what's to say when you turn on whatever device you have to pull down that game from a server and they just say, it's gone and we don't know what you're talking about? Huh? Or, yeah, sorry, there was a corrupt file. I mean, anybody that's had a PC or even a Mac, because Macs are, you know, way more user-friendly, but if we, how many times have we had some sort of corrupted file or picture or video or just a link and it doesn't work anymore? Sorry, that link is no longer valid. Oh. And you think sometimes stuff is there, but it's not. Just on a personal level, this is going to make me sound petty, but I used to be on this panel TV show like 15 years ago, and I did like 20 episodes of it, and then I had them on my hard drive, and then my DVR, I should say, for Dish Network, and they're like, yeah, that's now obsolete. Can I transfer the videos? No. And then the sports broadcasting regional network's like, yeah, we didn't keep any of those. I'm like, oh. And I'm not crying over it. But you just think, well, this was on TV and they replayed it a bunch of times. Does this exist somewhere on the internet? No, it doesn't. Nobody cares. Why would we hold on to that? And so that's just these assumptions. Now, that's not a game that I paid for, but just these assumptions that everything is going to be there. I mean, to say that it's convenient is undeniable. I mean, after you redeem a digital version of the game, you can play it on lots of devices, you know, including those obviously now without a disk drive, like a Series S. And then there's less need for the minor inconvenience of changing disks, if that bugs you. Believe me, there have been times when I have not changed a game because I'm too lazy to get up and go change it. It's almost like turning the TV channel back in the day. Right? So, I mean, on the one hand, Xbox is just simply providing more ways for consumers to
use the products that they purchase, and that's a good thing. But it's also not hard to read this new initiative is just disguised as preparation for this all-digital future with Xbox hardware. And, you know, we talk about the PS6. The placeholder name for Xbox is Project Helix. That's what we're calling it now. We believe me, there have been a lot of systems that we've called different things, and then when it comes out, we call it by its real, you know, its chosen name. But Project Helix hasn't been officially unveiled, but it's going to indicate a device that will be much closer to a gaming PC. It really will, coming from Microsoft. I mean, I would probably see something like the Steam Machine, you know, a gaming rig with a Xbox overlay and storefront and, you know, PC gaming notoriously abandoned some physical releases long ago. And that's largely spurned by Steam's rise to prominence, and I'm all for it. I love Steam, but if, you know, that's to say, if Xbox is going to bridge the gap between console and PC, there's no guarantee that Project Helix will have a disk drive. So, I mean, do we remember the year when our laptop computers no longer had a CD port? I don't remember that, but it's true. Try to buy a laptop with a CD port on it now. That'd be some ancient external drive now. It's like, wait, you're telling me there's no... Yeah, no. No, there's not. It's like, when did VHS go out? So PlayStation already is officially abandoning the discs, and so you could just say that, you know, promising a disc dive on Project Helix, I think that would be... Look, if you put a disc drive on the PS6 or Project Helix, people will be very happy. No one's going to say, oh, no, I didn't want that. No, everyone's going to say, good, let's do it. But I sort of feel like it like I do like an electric car, in that if I could charge my car and it would last a week, or it would last, I don't know, 1,000 miles, 2,000 miles off one charge, then great. You know, let's do it. And so the whole dream is you have a joystick, you have no console, you turn on your TV, and whether it's a streaming service, I don't even know if streaming is the right word, or just a video game service, and you have an... you know, a Netflix-style library of games, just hundreds and hundreds and hundreds of games, thousands of games, and they play like you have a console, then you don't have to buy the console, then you don't have to download anything, and then you could just save what you wanted to save. And if that is the future, then great. I know that's what they would like, but they wouldn't like that, because now you're not buying the console anymore. And that console is going to be a big, fat... I'm telling you, the things we're reading now about the PS6 and the Project Helix, you know, coming in right now at $799. By the way, that's such a dumb psychological thing, but it's weird how it does work on us, right? You think, oh, it's $700. No, it's $800. It's $800. But then I've also seen people say that's with the rising cost of ROM and motherboard circuitry and everything else that's going to entail, it's going to be over $1,000. And then you just got to look at yourself in the mirror and you're like, can I pay $1,000? And that's, you know, the face value. And you just hope that there's no shortage like in 2020 with the PS5. And, you know, people would buy it for $500 and immediately ask for $1,000. And I remember for months and months just looking at Amazon, or I should say eBay, and it's always $1,000. And then there'd always be some clown who'd be like $1,800 just to see if anybody would go for it. But anyway, it's as I said, it's not a bad thing.
But, you know, you could say, well, I mean, if you want to be a conspiracy theorist, it's like, well, the government is poisoning our food, and they, if we, as long as we have Domino's and Chick-fil-A and Netflix and NASCAR, we will go along with whatever. Well, it's not so much a conspiracy theory outside of what kind of control do we have on the video game industry? And if you are a video game enthusiast lover like me, and if you're listening to the show, you probably are too, is that you are going to budget your funds so you can have this stuff. And you'll go without, you know, whatever it is, from a new pair of jeans to a new bike to a new motorcycle or car, whatever. All right. Let's take a quick break. We will come on back. I will have the new releases for this week, and I'll also give away a brand new game. Come on back on the Video Game Review.

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Thanks for that. Welcome back to the video game review. I'm Rick Tittle, and it's 40 after the hour, and as I promised at each and every show, this is the time we give away a brand new game. To win it, answer my very simple question to my email address, and that is rick@sportsbyline.com. Second correct answer will win. That's right, second, I said two. The game I'm giving away is called Active Matter. It's available for the PC, PS5, and Xbox Series X and S. I have it here for the PC. 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Here's the blurb, quote, join dangerous raids for loot or intense PvP battles in this military shooter set in a fractured multiverse. Fight in the quantum unstable zones over control of the active manner, the substance that bends time and space. My question is this a game that bends time and space? Yes or no? Let me know. Rick@sportsbyline.com, and you will be the winner of Active Matter for the PC, also available on the PS5 and Xbox Series X and S, developed by Matter Team and published by Gaijin Network Limited. And coming up a little bit later this segment, we will have, or I will let you know, all the new games that are coming out this week. And we are really starting to step it up with new releases as we are getting here into the fall, for sure. 1-800-878-PLAY. By the way, a new zombie game just landed in the Walking Dead universe, if you're ready to kill some walkers. Of course, that series was so beloved that it ran for 11 seasons and had multiple spin-offs and had over 10 video games. This new one, which is just launching this week, is called The Walking Dead Streets of Survival. It's from Trailmark Games and AMC Global Media. And they say it's going to be a retro beat-em-up with pixelated characters with 12 levels. And you can choose Rick Grimes, Daryl Dixon, or Michonne. Of course, Michonne had that pretty cool staff and sword. But if you complete the playthrough, you will unlock Negan, and there'll be classic settings like Alexandria and the hilltop as well. It'll tell the all-out war storyline in terms of events for Season 8 and Volumes 20 and 21 of the comic book, if you're into that. I'm about to start a Season 7 with the death of a fan favorite. Ratings and viewership declined, and a lot of people dropped the show at that point. And the people who kept watching Season 7 and 8 thought it was pretty weak, but it just depends. I mean, I know some people who don't like a couple of seasons of Seinfeld where Larry David got out at the end. There's some great episodes in those seasons. Just, it's not just a blank statement. But I do want to mention an article on the GeekWire. And the, you know, it's funny because on the one hand people will say, oh, you know, college football is doomed because of the NIL and the transfer portal. They never made more money. MLB is doomed. They've never had more fans. So we know the last couple of months, the headlines from, I mean, I've talked about it in the show about the ongoing component shortage, the rush to build AI data centers, the RAM and solid-state drives, the prices have dramatically risen this year, and they say they're going to keep rising until at least 2028. The animosity between this administration and some foreign countries when it comes to trade, when it comes to embargoes, when it comes to, of course, tariffs, beautiful tariffs. So both the PS5 and the Xbox Series X and S are at the point in their life cycle when they ordinarily be declining in per unit cost because the technology has matured. And what has happened for the first time ever is that at this cycle of their lives as a system is that they have gone up.
And this would ordinarily be a great time to get into it because, as I said, 6 years into the current console generation, instead, this might be one of the worst times to get in. And even building a new gaming PC is going to be really costly. So as I was talking in the previous segment about how much a PS6 or a Project Helix is going to be, I just take that off of if you look at the Steam machine, which the starting price was $1,049. And that was way higher than they wanted it to be. And, you know, even at $700, that would have been a bit of an ask. But what they want the Steam Machine to be is a great gateway product for PC gaming, as the way the Steam Deck was. But, you know, they used to call the demo techies. Techies were people who bought new technology. Now techies are people who work in technology. So what Wall Street calls these people now on Madison Avenue are gadget heads. $1,049. That's right. Or I should say $1,049. But as I said, it's just a bad sign when Sony announced that the physical media was going to be in its sunset by 2028. And that took a lot of publishing partners by surprise. And that's a serious knock-on effect for collectors, historians, developers, and you and I. And so that's why GeekWire says, I think we're heading for a big crash in the video game world. Are we? I mean, Sony already had one lawsuit over alleged market exploitation on the PS Store. And that was before it announced it wanted to kill discs. So an all-digital PlayStation library would mean Sony would get full monopolistic control over pricing and access for every single game it sells. Everyone. And as I also said, the PlayStation Store could delete a game at any time without notice. And, I mean, just think, I have so many games that, I mean, it's almost embarrassing how many games I have from the 2600 on up. Those have not been deleted. I still technically could play those games. I could sell those games, probably pennies on the dollar, but I still own those games. But in the future, I mean, I just think about a game like Battlefield Bad Company 2, one of my favorite games of all time. Well, they shut down the servers for that online. You literally can't play that game anymore in multiplayer. It cannot be played. And what can I do about it? And the answer is absolutely nothing, because they just decided. And it makes sense. There's not enough people playing it. People have moved on. Well, what if you didn't want to move on? Remember when they finally shut down, this was years ago, they finally shut down the original Halo. And somebody figured out that as long as people were playing online on the original Xbox, and you didn't turn off your Xbox, you could keep playing each other even though the server had shut down. Which, of course, would require never turning off your Xbox, always being on that game, and never having, like, a power surge. Never having an electrical storm or something cut the power at your house. So, look, Nintendo, I'm not even talking about them. They're going to do their own thing, but they have been forced to raise the price of the Switch 2, and, you know, they've offered no sign that they're going to stop selling game cards or Switch cartridges, but in an uncertain world, I think Nintendo can be relied on to follow their own peculiar instincts, as they always do. They won't march to the beat of their own drum. So, whether the PS6 or Project Helix comes out holiday 2027 or holiday 2028, it's going to be one or the other. And then at that point, they'll all be at least $1,000. Now, will that be enough to create a crash? In other words, no one's interested anymore. It's different than the crash of 83. The crash of 83, video games stunk. Home video games, I should say. They were still good ones. The home market, and Atari kept coming out with a new system and a new system, and the games weren't getting better. The football games were all joke games. So they go, here's this. Well, why aren't the games getting better at home? And someone's like, just forget it.
I'll play Pinball Machine, or I'll just go play Defender, or, you know, whatever. I'll play Tempest, play Battle Zone at the bowling alley. There was no reason. But this is a different kind of crash, and this is why I don't think it's going to be the same, because video games are awesome. And I don't think there's going to be a crash like that. All right, let's get to the new releases. 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Lawn Mowing Simulator 2. This is a ride-along lawnmower. 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Kleefoff in Providence's Shadow. Something wrong there in the translation. I don't know. It's a PC game. Stick It to the Stick Man. Stick It to the Stick Man, PC. Wild Runners, PC. Alien Breed 35th Anniversary Collection. That is for the PC, the PS5, and the X and S. And the big one this week, EA Sports FC 27. This is FIFA 27, folks. PC, PlayStation 4, PlayStation 5, Xbox One, Xbox Series X and S. Switch 2, not on regular Switch, so everything but the Switch. And it's got Kylian Mbappe on the cover. I'm Mike Tittle. We'll take a quick break. We'll come on back with the cheat code on the video game review.

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0: All right, thank you for that, and welcome back to the show. Rick Tittle with you, coast to coast and around the world on American Forces on the Video Game Review, closing it out in our customary fashion by looking up a cheat code for an older game. This one comes to us from Oren. Oren says, how do I get the Dead Ops arcade? Well, this is interesting with Call of Duty Black Ops, especially as we've been seeing some ports of some of the older games. But the original Black Ops that was on the PS3 and the Xbox 360, to unlock this, you go to the main menu and you free yourself from the restraints by tapping left and right trigger buttons. 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And if you type in DOA, Dead Ops Arcade will be available to you. Once again, Call of Duty Black Ops, PS3, Xbox 360. 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Then there's a computer behind you. Type in DOA. 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Thanks to everybody who tuned in. And we'll be back with another edition of the Video Game Review next week. Now, if you want to email me throughout the week and ask a video game question, I am here for you. And I do read all of the emails eventually. So go ahead and send those to rick@sportsbyline.com. 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

0: And is, let me ask you this, is Kawhi Leonard going to go to Toronto? Is he in Toronto? What's going on?
1: It's still on hold. But I don't know that. I'm going to disagree a little bit. I'm not so sure that this is a stain on the NBA. This is a stain on Ballmer and the Clippers, for sure.
0: I don't know that.
2: I think when you look at this, Laura, Adam Silver.

0: just his job to keep the owners happy?
1: Well, you know what's keeping the NBA afloat? It's called foreign money.
2: All right, let's talk about China. Let's talk about the NBA. Yeah. Let's talk about the NBA. Matt Barnes, who of course was a UCLA fine player, an NBA player for many, many years, and he worked for Sacramento as a TV and radio guy. He called the Lakers, you ready for this? The Snow Whites. I'm going to repeat that. The Snow Whites, because they have, I think, three or four white players. Art, any comments?
1: Oh, gosh.
0: Oh, Fred, you're trying to get me in trouble. I can tell already, kid. Listen, Matt Barnes is not who I would really go to if I needed an opinion on anything. To be perfectly honest, he's a bit angry for me, but you know, I'm going to leave it at that. I don't want to, you know, get any bad mail from the Sacramento crew.
2: Laura, Snow White Lakers. Any thoughts?
3: I think they're just picking the best players that they can. I don't think there's any. I don't think there's any attempt in any of the professional leagues now to avoid having black players, for sure. I mean, I heard this great story about, you know, the Washington, your favorite team, the Washington Redskins, Mark.
1: Yeah.
3: They were the last football team to integrate. And yeah. I heard this great news clip when Cleveland played them and Jim Brown scored three touchdowns, and the headline was, Jim Brown integrated the Redskins end zone.
2: You know how they integrated? They traded Ernie Davis from Syracuse, of course, the Heisman winner, and they got Bobby Mitchell from Cleveland. So Bobby Mitchell was the fine running back from Illinois, was the first African-American to play for the Washington Redskins. Any thoughts
0: on
2: that?
0: The Red Sox and the Redskins, they all had trouble making that move into the modern centuries.
2: All right, I opened talking about the University of Michigan hockey team of a few years ago. 12 players now suing the school and coach Red Berenson for knowing that the doctor...
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0: Hey, we're back on Sports Overnight America. Later, Jeff Belzer, USC Annenberg. He teaches sports business and sports media. Now it's time for Barron's Sports Trivia, Laura's favorite part of the show. Before we start, of course, Art, 129 years of age this weekend, and congratulations, Art. But what do you take legally, medicinally, to keep you up and answer these questions correctly?
1: Jeez, I forgot, Fred. Oh, no, that's right. It's the professional formula of Prevagen, and it's the best stuff out there on the marketplace. It really is good. My wife absolutely loves the chewables. They're excellent as well. They actually are pretty tasty. They taste like papaya, so that's good things. But they do wonderful things for you. And in this crazy, topsy-turvy world, you need all the advantages you can get. And if you feel like, you know, things are starting to get a little forgetful here and there, or you're not playing with all 52 cards in the deck, go to Prevagen, give it a try, and see if it works for you.
0: Laura, are you ready to play Barron Sports Trivia?
2: I'm ready.
0: All right. I like certain ballparks around baseball. One that I really like, American Park in Cincinnati. I love watching games there.
1: Park.
0: Laura, what was the name of the park before American Insurance took over?
2: Yeah. Reds Field.
0: Reds Field. Mark, is Reds Field correct?
3: Riverfront Stadium.
2: Riverfront Stadium.
0: Really?
1: What was before that one, Mark?
3: Crosley Field.
1: Ah, there you go, baby.
0: Mark, Art, what is it, Crosley Field or Riverfront?
1: Well, it was Riverfront Stadium. Of course it was.
0: All right. Mark, congratulations. You got one right. If this were Jeopardy, you'd make $5 million right now. But
3: I'm giving it to Laura and Ari.
0: All right, Mark, you ready?
2: Yeah.
0: Mark, you ready? You're going to go for two in a row here, right?
3: Yeah.
0: 1965, you could make the case that Chicago Bears were the best defensive team in the history of football. Or one of them, certainly. They won the Super Bowl in 1985. Their coach was Mike Ditka. Where did he go to school?
1: 65 or 85, Fred?
3: 85 or 65.
0: 85. Where did he go to school, Mark?
3: Mike Ditka was a Pittsburgh boy.
0: So what does that mean? Where did he go to school?
3: Somewhere in Pittsburgh.
0: Well, where is that?
3: I think it was, I'm trying to think, Mount Lebanon?
0: Not high school, college.
3: Oh, college, he went to, I think he went to Pitt.
0: You went to Pitt?
3: I'm going
0: to
3: say.
0: Really, Art, did he go to Pitt? You're in Pennsylvania right now. Did he go to Pitt?
1: He sure did it. He was an All-American.
3: Yeah.
1: He was an All-American with his one bar.
0: Laura, did he go to Pittsburgh?
2: He did, yes.
1: He did.
0: But how can that be? That means Mark is 2-0. That's impossible.
3: I feel like the Pirates.
1: That's a pretty easy question there, Fred. Come on now.
0: No, I was hoping he'd miss it and we'd have a lot of fun with that.
3: Don't give me those.
1: You're talking to a guy born in Pittsburgh. Come on.
3: Don't give me those Rust Belt cities.
0: All right, Art, you ready?
1: I guess Jim, so. I want to toss up.
0: Jim Kelly led the Bills to four consecutive Super Bowls. They lost them all. Directly out of college, where did he go? It wasn't directly to the Bills. Where did he go out of college?
1: He was a Houston Gambler.
3: Yeah.
0: Houston Gamblers.
3: Yeah.
0: Laura, did he go to the Houston Gamblers?
2: I've never heard of the Houston Gamblers.
0: USFL, the league that Bone Spurs destroyed.
2: Oh, the USFL.
0: Did he go to the Houston Gamblers?
2: I don't know. Maybe.
0: Mark, was it the Houston Gamblers?
3: Steve Young was the L.A. Express.
1: Yes, it was.
3: Herschel Walker and Buck Ballou were the New Jersey Generals. And
1: Jersey
3: Jim
1: Generals.
3: Kelly went to the Houston Gamblers.
0: I think my questions are too easy tonight on Sports Overnight America.
2: They're not too easy for me. I've missed all of them.
0: Laura, where did he go to school? Where did he go to college?
2: Who?
0: Jim Kelly.
2: Jim Kelly? I'm really bad at this. I have no idea where he went to college.
0: Why not?
2: Why do I have no idea?
0: Yeah, why do you have no idea?
2: Because my brain just can't.
1: Can we give her a hint?
3: No hints.
1: Can we give her a hint?
3: No hints.
1: The president's got.
3: I think
1: granddaughter goes and plays golf there.
2: Stanford?
3: No. He went to the University of Miami.
1: That's okay,
0: this,
1: right.
0: This is definitely an aberration. Mark got another one right. I don't know.
1: Mark got a case of Prevagen. You don't know that, Fred?
2: Yeah, all right. I think Art's giving all his Prevagen to Mark.
0: Well, my questions are so easy. To believe.
3: That means Laura likes me again.
0: Mark, you ready? We're playing Barron Sports Trivia. You ready, Mark? Let's see if you get this one right. Fenway Park is the eldest park in baseball, being built, I think, in 1912. Then Wrigley Field, then Dodger Stadium. Mark, any idea the fourth oldest park in Major League Baseball still existing?
3: Anaheim Stadium.
0: Where?
3: Anaheim Stadium.
0: Anaheim Stadium?
3: Either that one or it's Comiskey Park.
0: Well, which one is it?
3: I think it's Anaheim Stadium.
0: Anaheim Stadium. All right, is it Anaheim?
1: I got to agree with him.
0: Laura, is it Anaheim?
2: Well, far be it for me to disagree with both of them.
0: Okay, I give up.
2: I'm the only non-sportscaster on the show.
0: These questions are much too easy because Mark got another one right.
3: It's an O, baby.
0: My story, 1966, a group of friends and I got in the car. First year of Anaheim Stadium. We were going to drive to a night game in Anaheim. Got a flat tire. Never got to the park. Went to a movie instead. So 1996 was the first year for Anaheim Stadium. And now, of course, new ownership. And they're going to build, apparently, a new park.
1: Do you remember how that ballpark was aligned in the old days? How it was a traditional baseball field? And they had the big A.
0: Yeah.
1: The big A and out in left field. I remember going to the All-Star game in 1967 and watching batting practice as a 10-year-old, and it was incredible because Carl Yastrzemski hit a ball that they say went 558 feet, took one bounce off the blacktop and hit the scoreboard out there. And, of course, now it's enclosed. They have all the trees and everything in the outfield. But that was a very, very cool stadium when it first opened.
3: Brad, the Dolphins are on line one. They said if Mark gets 11 more, he'll tie our season record of 17-0.
1: Hey, I got a trivia question for you guys. How much are the Dallas Cowboys worth right now?
0: $20 million, I don't know.
1: According to CNBC, $16
0: million. Yeah, I believe it. I really do believe it. Hey, let me throw you a question, Art, before we go to a break in about 2 minutes here. This former UCLA star defensive back and Seattle Seahawk defensive back passed away last year. People have rated him, and I rate him the best defensive back, or one of them that I've ever seen, up there with Jimmy Johnson from UCLA and Kermit Alexander from UCLA. But who was this guy, Art? You might know this one.
1: I think his last name was Rogers. Is that correct?
0: Danny Rogers was the other defensive back. Ended up suicide.
1: The other defensive back?
0: Yeah.
1: Well, you know, I'm a Ronnie Lott and Dennis Smith fan. I know this guy was really awesome. He wound up dying, I think, of some sort of a cancer, if I'm not mistaken.
0: Kenny Easley. He quit after 77 years because he had kidney problems, and he overcame that. He got a new kidney, and then he died, I think, last year. Still way too young, but Kenny Easley, in my mind. Okay, you played again. Let me ask a question, Art. Later, we're going to have Jeff Bellinger on. Last week, he went to Memorial Stadium in Cal to watch UCLA versus California, okay? You lived the Joe Roth thing, the Joe Roth Memorial Games and things like that. That's one of the reasons that I was so against UCLA and USC leaving the Pac-10, Pac-12 for the Big Ten. Your comments. You played in the Joe Roth game. Well, it had to mean something to everybody.
1: We went to play Cal and Mike White, and they had Joe Roth and Chuck Muncy. They had a good little receiver as well. And John McKay had just made the announcement that he was leaving for Tampa Bay. And it was as if everybody was running off the ship. We were 7-0, ranked number 2 in the country, and we came out, and nothing against what Mike White did. And, I mean, it was one of the greatest performances I have ever seen, other than Phil Simms in the Super Bowl against the Broncos the first time they played. He was on fire. I think he was 22 for 25 for 245 yards. And I told a good friend of mine on the sidelines, I said, wow, I never in my wildest imagination can imagine a quarterback being able to pick apart that SC secondary like he did that night. And I think that was God giving him the greatest game ever because he knew he was going to be dead of cancer very soon.
0: No, I know him. All right, come back, Jeff Felinger, and then a whole lot more all straight away on Sports Overnight.

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0: Hey, we're back, everybody, on Sports Overnight America, and Jeff Bellinger's with us. He's been with us many, many times, teaches the sports business at Annenberg at USC. And Jeffrey, welcome to the show.
1: Thank you. It's always a pleasure to be with you, Fred.
0: All right, let me throw you something. On Thursday night, the Rams game against the 49ers on Netflix, and we were able to get it locally here on our Channel 4. In San Francisco, you could get it on Channel 11 based on the rules of the NFL. The problem I see ahead, though, I saw Wednesday, the night before Thanksgiving, Netflix has the Packers game against the Rams. Now, since I was 5 years old, the Packers played on Thanksgiving morning. They're now playing on Thanksgiving night. Any thoughts, Jeff Bellinger?
1: Welcome to the new world as we know it in sports. It's trying to stay relevant, different, package your product in places that where it hasn't been before. I would say it's like you don't want to be too predictable anymore. That seems to be a thing. I think the NFL is, I will always give the NFL credit for no matter how powerful they are. I always say, like, there's nobody close. I talk about sometimes about baseball way back. We talk about different issues in sports, baseball back in the 40s or 50s. That's what the NFL was. Baseball then was like the NFL today. It just dominated. So if they decide that, you know what, everybody is where they usually are going to be for the Thanksgiving holiday the night before, we have a captive audience. Let's do something. So I honestly, Fred, like all of a sudden now I'm really looking forward to the night before. Thanksgiving is my favorite holiday, and now the night before Thanksgiving becomes more interesting to me. So I don't mind it. I think it's just I'm getting used to expecting the unexpected.
0: Art Source, at 129 year of age, you're on with Jeff Bellinger.
2: Well, the birthday boy has one question for Jeff. Are they ever going to play an NFL game on Tuesday night? Since that's the only night they haven't played in the history of the NFL.
1: Yeah. Happy birthday, Art. I'm getting used to the idea of doing things differently. Like, that's one thing that just Wednesday is a hard enough thing to accept for a sport that lives on the weekend. Wednesday was really pushing it. A one-shot deal to open the season. Okay. But my God.
2: Seriously, though, thing I wanted to ask you about, Jeff, is are the kids excited about sports in your classes at SC?
1: Yeah,
2: feel like things are moving? Because
1: They are, Art. In fact, I taught during the Wednesday night class, and I thought, and we were laughing before the class started, like how many of those laptops will have the game on as we're conducting class. And then I thought, heck, when I was growing up, we were just doodling. I was writing out starting lineups for my favorite teams, and it was a different form of, filling the time while you're sitting there during the class. But no, I see a great enthusiasm. What I see more now, though, is maybe when we were in school, it would be you'd be at a university, and they would be just completely focused on that school's games, that the upcoming, what was happening that weekend. Now, like in my case with USC being much more of an international and national school, drawing students from all over the country and the globe, there's interest in lots of different sports. The landscape is really filled with just so many more options. You know, we can go down the street at USC to the arena we have, the on-campus arena. It's a nice place, Galen Center. But there's no guarantee students will show up for games there because 2 miles down the road is crypto.com arena. And if their home team from New York or New Jersey or Boston is in town, they may pass on the college game and go to see their favorite professional team in town. So lots of options. I still see an enthusiasm for sports. I see a greater enthusiasm for understanding the business side of sports today. That's become an area that has become an area of real interest in students, is the business side, sports media as well. But I think business side is really, really growing in so many different areas that you can aspire to have a career in.
0: Attorney Laura Snoke, you're on with Jeff Bellinger.
3: Hi, Jeff.
4: Hi, Laura.
3: You know, I have to say one thing for Netflix. They really did up their game last night. There were absolutely no lags. I thought Todd Keighley was great. I thought,
1: yes.
3: It was a really nice broadcast. They are going to broadcast 5 games this season. The problem with Netflix is that it's very expensive.
1: Yeah.
3: And it's there isn't a pay for, like with Amazon Prime, there's always a pay-per-view option, or maybe not always, but a lot. There is no pay-per-view option with Netflix. And I sort of think, like, you know, you want to keep fans in the game. What are your students in your classes thinking about that, about the switch to streaming, which of course is inevitable, and then how to integrate that with, you know, keeping the fan base happy?
1: Yeah. I think that the students have been early adapters to streaming. You know, I mean, they have their laptops, they're with them everywhere, and I think they have really embraced it. I think they like the idea of being able to have something, streamed that they can get just conveniently. The idea of being at home to watch a game, I find very few that do that, honestly. They may find ways to get access to things that we, you know, the others of us aren't necessarily plugged into. Like you can get games on Twitch. You can get Thursday Night Football on Twitch that would normally be on Amazon. And they're used to going on Twitch. So, you know, they've figured out ways to just access the programming via the streaming services. And so there's no issue there. It's more issue with their parents or, just whether you want to add another service. Netflix is, it's an interesting one. There's not a lot of content, NFL content. It's here and there. I would say most of my friends have Netflix, and it's not for sports. It's for movies and entertainment. So is Netflix drawing a lot of just one-time fans in that subscribe for a month or two just for sports? I'd like to see the numbers. I'm not sure of that. But I think, you know, it's a chance to expose their audience to sports and dip their toes in it and take these special events and kind of have fun with it. You know, I didn't have a problem. Like you, I thought the broadcast last night was terrific. Luke Kuechly and also Noah Eagle does a great job of play-by-play. So I thought that was superb.
0: Mark Mancini, you're on with Jeff Bellinger of USC.
5: Jeff, my buddy, I'm going to throw some scenarios here. I kind of think with the way the NFL is going with, you know, Netflix and all these other things, the streaming, it almost reminds me of how many people foot the bill at an arena. Majority of the people are the middle class that sit way up, or maybe the people can't really afford it. But you're far and few between that sit on the court side or stuff can really afford it. So I think the NFL shot themselves in the foot as far as taking this thing all over. But they really haven't addressed the elephant in the room. And that's the concussion thing, which I think 15, 20 years from now, we don't know where the NFL's going with that. It could be touch football. But sticking on that same subject, the NBA has 7 good teams. And then you got about 20 teams dressed up as the Washington Generals. So what I mean by that is, you know, nobody's going to see these games, especially when two of these teams are playing each other. I think what you got to really look at is, as far as sports going forward, is reaching out to the underprivileged, the people that can't afford these things, to bring them back in. Or we're going to have people celebrating Halloween 365 days a year as empty chairs.
1: Yeah. No, it's a fair point. I think every team, is always thinking. We talk about this a lot in my classes about the fan experience. And are you accessible enough for fans? Do you have options for fans that are affordable? Baseball is certainly the sport that stands out as one that is closest to that because of the inventory. When you have 81 home games, you can price your tickets across lots of different levels. And it's not as much so with football or the NBA. Obviously, football, you have very little inventory. 8-10 home games a year. Basketball, hockey, you have 40, 41. Do a little bit more there. But it's a concern. I am also amazed, Mark, when I go to games. I'm at Dodger Stadium, and I see people waiting in line for beers that cost $15, $16. I think, like, oh, can you really afford to keep going back in line and keep, and you can buy six packs for less than that. And, and I've come to the conclusion that you're probably seeing fans go less often to the games. So they just don't go as often. There are plenty of people in a big market like LA that to draw from. They just don't go out there as often. So when they do, they live it up. But it's not like those same people are in those same beer lines for the expensive product 81 times a year. So I think they got to keep definitely got to keep an eye on tickets. I think the dynamic pricing of being able to buy at the last minute is helpful too. If you're willing to wait, you can get in and not feel like it costs you your month's budget. But the NFL is this unique creation now than in the evolution where they just don't have many empty seats. There's so few games, and the fans in the cities, that's what they wait for all year, those games. So the NFL is probably not one to really compare to anybody else because they're in a league of their own. But your point about the concussion issue is valid. I had J.K. McKay, John McKay's son, as a guest in class this week. We talked about the USC-Alabama 1970 game with Sam Cunningham and what it did for integration. And I mentioned to JK, I said, I remember watching you in a game against Cal when you got hit as hard as I've ever seen a player get hit in a football game. I said, do you recall that? Yeah. He said, I think I have memory issues to this day related to that hit.
3: Wow.
1: That was
0: Jeff Bellinger. Jeff, we got to go. Jeff Bellinger, thank you very much for appearing on Sports Overnight America.
1: Thank you so much. Always a pleasure, Fred.
0: The one, the only Jeff Bellinger. And back with more on Sports Overnight America right now.

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8: Sports Overnight America. Thank you, Jeff Bellinger, USC Annenberg, Sports Media, Sports Business. Last couple of moments, so much to talk about, but let's go back to Wednesday of this week. Drake May threw that interception. He threw three in the fourth quarter, but the worst one was the last one. Art, you played enough football, college, pro, and whatever, and I played all the way, you know, I mean, I lived it my whole life, and Laura did, and Mark did. You cannot make that pass. You either, I don't care if you get tackled.
9: No.
8: You got to get tackled or throw the ball to the moon.
9: Here's what I noticed about Drake in that game. He kept trying to flush out to the right. And the way the Seattle defense was set up, they were prepared for him flushing to the right. And every time he flushed to the right, you knew that he was going to either get a couple yards or have to throw the ball away. One time he got away with what I think was a grounding call, easy grounding call. He was within the framework of the thing. But, yeah, that's a terrible mistake. It cost his team a chance to go to overtime. And, you know, hey, I got to say one thing, Fred, real quick, and I know everybody else wants to get in on this, but how about jet lag and the Rams? The 49ers go a week ahead to Australia to play, and the 49ers absolutely look like a different team. The Rams look like they were sleeping through it. And being a pro golfer traveling the planet, I know how jet lag works. And I'm telling you, Myles Garrett was nowhere to be seen.
8: Laura, next time you go to Australia, you're going to get there on time. Go ahead.
7: Yeah, we talked about that on the show, and I think that's exactly why they lost, because they were totally jet-lagged, and I thought it was kind of arrogant on the part of the Rams staff to handle it that way, come a day before.
9: And Laura, McVay does that all the time. He's a great coach, but he does some really goofy things that I don't quite understand sometimes.
7: I just want to share with everybody and wish all of our Jewish listeners a Happy New Year. And I'm going to be observing Rosh Hashanah, and I'm going to be missing some football, and it's really difficult. So for those of you who might be in the same spot, you got my sympathy.
8: All right, here's a test. What year is it?
7: 5787.
8: That's correct. Good. Mark, would you have known
9: 5787?
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0: Thank you for that, and welcome back to the show. Got another 2 hours to go. Eddie Ift standing by. Comedian. Carmine Marino, little pro wagering horsies. The great Keith Byers will come in. We'll talk about the first results of the Super 16 poll in college football as we look ahead to tomorrow as well with some pretty good matchups. Scott Capurro will be in studio with us at 11:25 Pacific time. Very funny comedian, local guy as well. He'll be at the Punchline Wednesday. That's right, we're giving you 5 days notice so that you can get over there. Somebody was asking me about how many more Australia games. You know what? Do we really need another one? We're never going to have a league down there. We're never going to have a team down there unless somebody invents Scotty Beam Me Up, right? We'll just see how if the merch sales, if the TV, will they start showing it on TV? I mean, I guess they'll always have a game down there now. But it's not like Europe, where they do want to have teams eventually. Australia, never. They're never going to have an NFL team down there. But we'll just give you a little love. How about that? Dijon love. Come on back. Oh, wait, I got another minute. I just made Bailey panic. Poor Bailey. How long have I been doing this now? Over 20 years. Rick, I put the radio down. And can you put a radio down? You know, that's how they say hang up in England. You put the phone down. What? We say we hung up. When was the last time we hung up a phone that we actually put it up on that thing? This is what you talk about when you have an extra minute to fill. But anyway, yeah, you look, merch-wise, it's sort of like the NBA in China, right? They're not going to have a Chinese league. But if you can get over 1 billion people and you get a TV contract and Daryl Morey keeps his mouth shut, maybe you have something going on there. And the Aussies are a sporty lot for sure. They remind us a lot of us. What's us, Rick? Us, U.S., that's what. 1-800-878-PLAY. Call me up. Come on back.
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0: great. I can't believe how awesome he is. More sports talk, yes. Hour two of Titillating Sports.
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2: 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It's Eddie Ift, I-F-F-T. He will be headlining at 9:15 tomorrow night at Cobb's. That's the big room down here on Columbus Street in San Francisco. Eddie, welcome to the show, and I know you're a comedian. We want to keep things light, but it is the 25th anniversary of 9/11, so I'll just ask you, you were a young guy at the time, how did you find out about it? Were you on the West Coast like me? Were you asleep?
3: I was in New York City.
2: Whoa.
3: I was listening to Howard Stern.
2: Whoa.
3: Talk about having sex with Pamela Anderson. And somebody runs in the room and goes, Howard, a plane just flew into the World Trade Center. And Howard said something like, I'm talking about having sex with Pamela Anderson. Don't interrupt me. And I was like, a plane flew into the World Trade Center. And I turned on my TV to New York One, which was the local radio or local news in New York, because I thought if anyone has this news by now, it's them. Like, they'd be first on it. So I turn it on, and I'm like, oh, my God. And then I realize I live, like, 20 blocks away. Wow. And I'm like, and I had a perfect view of the World Trade Center. And so I just look out my window, and I go, oh, my God. And it's crazy. But I was doing sports radio at the time, and I had done street interviews after the Yankees won the World Series. And I went down the street asking Yankee fans, who I thought were, you know, not the smartest people in the world. I was like, hey, what do you think of, I had looked up the top 10 most wanted list on the FBI most wanted. And there was number one was a guy named Osama bin Laden.
2: Mm.
3: And so I put him in my question, and I was going down the street going, what do you think of Osama bin Laden, guy, you know, the Yankees picking him up as a left-hander pitcher? Do you think they need him? And every single guy would answer, well, you know, the Yankees are great, and they win and everything, but you can never have enough pitchers. So, you know, our left-handers are good, but, like, I think Osama bin Laden will be good. And they just all kept answering that, and that was before 9/11 that I said that.
2: Wow.
3: And people were like, yeah, who, Osama bin, yeah, whatever, the guy, where's he from? Is he Puerto Rican? Yeah, he'll be great. and so I had read all about him. I'm like, who is this Osama bin Laden guy? So then I'm sitting there and I see the second plane hit. The first plane, I thought, this is air traffic control. Like, this is a problem. Second plane, I went, this is Osama bin Laden.
2: Mm.
3: This guy's been wanting to do this, and he did it. And then I was like, and I had also weirdly read about anthrax, because I'm kind of like a catastrophist. I look up all the worst things that can happen to you. And I'd read about anthrax, and I thought, we got to get out of here. Like, they're coming for us. And there could be anthrax in those planes, and I was just like, so I called my sister, I called my girlfriend. I'm like, let's go. Let's get out of here. And they're like, you coward. We have to stay. And so we ended up staying and donating blood and socks. And, you know, my girlfriend at the time was working in a hospital in Columbia, and she was told to stay because they might be getting patients. And, you know, we were running around New York City getting, we had a friend of the family that was in the building, and we had to go get his identification papers. We lost him. You know, I knew I had about three friends that I lost in it that day. And it was a devastating day. It was one, I would say it was probably, you know, I've lost family members and stuff, but it was one of the most depressing times of my whole life. Like, I just, the darkness that I felt, and I couldn't believe that, like, there was that kind of evil and poor in the world. And so, hey, come see my comedy show Saturday night, The Late Show. I'll be talking all about this stuff. You guys want to hear about hurricanes and tornadoes?
2: Can you talk about famine?
3: Yeah, that's my favorite. AIDS. AIDS is my favorite subject.
2: Well, no, seriously, yeah, thanks for sharing that with us. And, you know, I say, were you asleep like me? You were anything but. Now, that goes back, because I've seen the clips of Howard going, oh, my gosh, we're under attack, when the other one hit. But you were, what was that, W New? Is that the one you were on?
3: Yeah, I was on WNEW. I was called Sports Guys. And I was on with, it's weird because the guys that were my partners on that show, like, if I tell the stories, people are like, nah, we were the early show, and Opie and Anthony were the late show. They were the afternoon show. We were the morning show.
2: Mm-hmm.
3: And my partner was a guy named Sid Rosenberg, who was recently in the news because Tony Hinchcliffe got all the, right before, do you remember the it was a Republican, like, convention at Madison Square Garden when Tony Hinchcliffe said the stuff about the Puerto Ricans and told a joke and everyone got upset.
2: Right.
3: There was another guy that spoke that day that was saying the most racist, horrific stuff in the world. And for some reason, he got overshadowed by Tony Hinchcliffe. But that guy was Sid Rosenberg. That was my partner. And he was, like, the craziest, most difficult guy in the world. And he's now, like, a legend in sports radio. And my other partner was Craig Carton.
2: Yeah, Craig, and I don't know Craig if he, worked for us here.
3: Yeah, so Craig was the guy they made an HBO documentary about.
2: He went to jail.
3: About how he had the Ponzi scheme selling the tickets. And it was a crazy... WNEW put out the craziest people in the world. It was like they attracted them. They were like, do you have a mental disability? Yes, you should be on our radio show. Come see how much trouble you can get in here.
2: Well, Sid is the kind of guy, he's a Brooklyn guy who, to me, seems like he's a former wrestler. I mean, he's kind of he looks like he's in the mafia.
3: He,

0: besides 9/11
1: 9/11. Go to my Instagram. You can see the picture from my window. I put that up today. Wow. I posted it in my stories on Instagram at Eddie Ift. But I am doing my hour of comedy that I guarantee if you don't give me a standing ovation at the end, I will give you your money back.
0: Wow.
1: Come see me after the show and say, I didn't stand up. And I'll go, okay, here's your cash. Go ahead, leave. You can leave. And so it was free for you. But I'm hoping you stand up. You say, I saw the best show I've ever seen. And you're glad that you spent the money and you came out and saw me.
0: And you get a free Malabama mug.
1: Yeah. Do you have one of those? Should I bring you one?
0: You didn't. I just saw it on your merch.
1: Oh, it's the best merch ever.
0: Yeah, bring it in next time. We'd love to have you. Eddie Ift.
1: I will. I miss you guys.
0: All right. CopsComedyClub.com. Get down there. Get your tickets tomorrow night at 9:15. Eddie, good stuff. Thanks for your memories. That's some awesome eyewitness stuff. Thanks, man.
1: Well, thanks for having me. I appreciate it.
0: All right. I'm Rick Tittle. Let's take a quick break. We'll come back and talk ponies.

0: 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So what do? 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
4: 364-2984. And by the way, can I just say, Rick, that Rick Tittle is one of the great names of all time.

0: be getting your granny panties all in a bunch. We got Rick Tittle up in here.
1: All right, thank you for that. Welcome back to the show. Rick Tittle with you coast to coast around the world on American Forces Radio Network. We have Keith Byers on the show coming up in the next segment. Right now we have our good buddy who checks in with us on Fridays. It's Carmine Marino from Pro Wagering. He is the man who knows the ponies. Carmine, welcome to the show. A lot going on up in Toronto at Woodbine. I want to talk about the Woodbine Mile, and also let's start with the Summer Stakes. Big money, man. This is a 4-1 in the first position. You also have Oscar, the three-horse, Al Hudaiba, I guess you say, the nine-horse, might be the overall favorite. What do you think so far?
2: Well, last week I told you foreigners were going to kick ass down in Kentucky Downs. I gave out a great exact. I hit the race very solid.
1: Nice.
2: And I'm going to tell you right now, we're going to see foreigners doing it again. The nine-horse in this race, it's all through the nine and Charles Appleby. Gold Dolphin's got the Al Hudaiba, whatever you how you say it, is definitely the clear class of the race. My job is to try to make lemonade out of lemons, and so I'm looking at the nine. William Buick's a hell of a jockey. Charles Appleby always does very well when he brings his horses in. This horse is being prepped to go into the Breeders' Cup. I'm looking at him to be the solid choice. And I'm going to hook him up with another Gold Dolphin horse, which would be the 8 Sword Salute. And I like Voyager. As far as the big money man, he might round it out. He's got a little less experience. He's not coming out of the real big races. But if you look at, and Oscar is coming out of a race where he won a 70 buyer median special. The reason I chose the Voyager horse is he's got 3 starts. He's at a Justified. Justified has become a much better sire for turf horses than he has been for dirt horses. And I apologize about the music. I'm at the airport, and that's my problem. This horse is running really well. I love Castellano and Cassie when he goes to Canada. So I think this horse will be near the front. But I definitely think the 9 is the horse to beat and will be there. And I also think the 8 with J.P. Spencer, who had a great day on Monday in Kentucky. I think this is the way you got to put. You got to key the 9 with the 8 and the 10. But it could be a Go Dolphin exact, in my opinion.
1: Just the one thing on the number 8, Sword Salute, you mentioned another Go Dolphin. The only knock on him, if this is he's kind of a rabbit at the dog track. Like, he's going to go out and then maybe wear out at the end, unless he doesn't. What about that?
2: Well, here's the thing about rabbits. The only way a rabbit is a problem is if he gets out there and there's other horses that push him. Now, if he gets out in front and he can re-rate it somewhat, then you got a problem. Because speed kills, because he can rate himself. So maybe he gets to the front instead of cutting fractions that look crazy, like, you know, 22 and 44. Let's say he gets out to the front and goes 23 and a half, 48. Now all of a sudden, the last half, he's got gas and he can go forward and win. Now you got to catch him, and that's where the 9 horse and the 8 horse become very, very dangerous. And you can take this money to the bank.
1: One more question about the stakes, and I mentioned Oscar impressed last month at Saratoga, getting a new jockey in Kendrick Carmouche, a horse that could finish in the money. What do you think about Oscar?
2: Well, Miguel Calderon's been red hot, but the problem I have with Oscar, he's nothing spectacular. If you're going to look at a long shot, you could look at the 2 horse, let him know, with Beckman Whitworth's horse, who won by a head at Saratoga as well. He covered a mile of 16. I mean, you know, he ran a little slower, but the track was very slow that day, and he closed better than Oscar did. So, I mean, there's a lot of ways of looking at that. So, it's to me, those are horses that are going up to Canada to try to grab a purse money and get an automatic bid to the Breeders' Cup.
1: All right, let's take a look at the Woodbine Mile, because that same jockey, Carmouche, is going to be on Deterministic, who's also Miguel Clément horse, number 1, and you think 2-1, there's your favorite. But a very rare, you know, you're talking about Appleby and Godolphin, William Buick will be on Notable Speech, the 3 horse, coming in at a 1-1, which I almost never see.
2: Notable Speech, last year, came into this race and closed like a freight train. won, stole the race. He's been very, like I said, Appleby loves racing in Canada. Notable Speech went to the Breeders' Cup, won that race earlier this year, making a comeback to the States, won off Even Money, and got beat by Zulu Kingdom, who I had that day, in the Maker's Mile. And so when you look at that race and you look at how this thing is going to run, Notable Speech is a closer. And the problem I have with closers is if the front end is slow enough, he could get in trouble like he did in the Maker's Mile. He is not in the form he was last year, like he wasn't as in top form, but he is coming over, and I think he's one of the horses to definitely look at. Deterministic has won 8 out of 10 with 2 seconds. He's shown he can run a mile on 3/16, a mile on an eighth. This is a monster. This is the best American turf horse right now in racing. I would sit here and venture to say that he has a legitimate chance to be the upset the field by 2-1.
1: Let me ask you this, Carmine.
2: You can't call much of an upset.
1: You're talking about racing in Canada, and like when you look at a guy who plays for the Blue Jays, like Kevin Gausman signed a $30 million contract, and he has to pay $16 million in taxes, regardless of the fact that he's an American, because you got to pay for free health care and stuff that he's never going to use. And so that's why some people would rather not pay for the Blue Jays. So when you're racing in Canada, the Canadian dollar is worth less. The taxes are higher. Is it something that trainers try to avoid, or it doesn't really matter in the end?
2: Well, you got to remember, there's an upside here. The winner of this race gets an automatic bid.
1: Oh, there you go.
2: Into the Breeders' Cup.
1: Yeah.
2: And now you're racing in the United States, in Kentucky this year, for a $2 million race. And so this is a stepping stone to those races. And Canada's turf is exceptional.
1: Let me ask you, too,
2: that's
1: about
2: the
1: four-horse. Yeah, sorry to interrupt. The four-horse and the Woodbine Mile. Archivist, this is a trainer named Hamad Al-Jahani, and this is a four-year-old gelding, but this is a horse that 14 starts, 5 wins, 4 seconds, 2/3, always seems to finish in the money. Would this be your, outside of those two favorites, would Archivist be the third one in here for you?
2: It's a horse to look at, and I like Solius, the further outside. I think he's a 9, mm-hmm. Written by John Velasquez. Velasquez in these million-dollar races seems to give his horses tremendous rides. But I definitely think the only horse that's American or North American runner is Deterministic. Otherwise, I'm going to go foreign all day long every race.
1: Last question for you. Number 7 horse is, I love the name, It's a Stormy Monday. It's a 30-1. Don McRae, the trainer, Rafael Hernandez, in the mounts. And apparently, this is a horse that won his first starts in a stakes race, back-to-back wins on the turf at Woodbine. And they said that the trainers and owners should be applauded for putting this horse kind of up, you know, punching above its weight and putting it in this race. Do you think that it's a waste of time, or do you think, no, this horse has earned its shot, even at 30-1?
2: He earned a shot to be there because of the purse money. You're kind of a $1 million race. But the realistically, he's in the race. It's more of a shot thing. Sometimes trainers and owners like to say, hey, look, my horse ran in a $1 million race. And this is one of the big races in Canada. Okay? So you give him a lot of credit, but do I think the horse is going to win? No.
1: Mm-hmm.
2: I think this race is well over his head. It's unfortunate. I mean, when you look at these races, when you're putting them in the foreigners, and they run differently over in Europe or even Australia. The turf over there is serious racing. That's the difference.
1: Yeah. Actually, let me throw this in real quick, because whenever I do, the exacta in this would be obviously the 1 and the 3, but you're not going to get a lot, so you have to bet a lot to win, because those are the two overwhelming favorites. Do you try to stay away from that, or do you think, no, I'm just going to bet a lot on that?
2: What I'm trying to do, you know, when you play a short exacta like that, you can, but I'm going to try to spice things up,
1: mm-hmm.
2: and look for a horse that could pay, maybe spicing up the exacta a little bit. That's why I'm looking at like the 9 or the 8. You look at these different prices where they're like 15-1, because you know usually they click with that cheap horse, and the next thing you know, you turn an exacta from, you know, what could be a $10 exacta into a $30 exacta. And that to me is, that's where your value is. So how you would play it, let's say I was going to use the notable notable speech with deterministic. Maybe I'll bet $20 on that exacta, mm-hmm. but I can bet 10 with notable speech with a longer shot, and if, and net, I would net make the same amount of money or a little bit more for investing less money.
1: There
2: does that make sense?
1: Yeah, it does. Okay. Carmine Marino, Pro Wagering. Hey, Carmine, when you're up there in Canada, you have to be happy about that for sure, eh, you hoser?
2: You're funny.
1: All right. Have a good weekend, buddy.
2: Hey,
1: have a good weekend, eh?
2: Hey, enjoy football, by the way.
1: That's exactly right. All right, we'll talk about that next time. I'm Rick Tittle. Let's take a break, and we will come on back on Sports Byline with Keith Byers.

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4: 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Don't talk about playoffs? You kidding me? Playoffs? I just hope we can win a game.

0: Tittle ate 200 chicken wings at yo mama's house last night. Now, back to Fat Boy.
1: It hurts my feelings. Welcome back to the show. Rick Tittle with you, coast to coast and around the world on the American Forces Radio Network. We love talking to the pollsters of the Super 16 College Football Poll, which is a collaboration between the National Football Foundation. That's the Hall of Fame. Go to footballfoundation.org for merch and get a vote as well. And the Football Writers Association of America, and there's only 16 teams. That means that there's not mediocre teams like you might get when you have 25 teams. And joining us once again is one of the pollsters and a College Football Hall of Famer as well. It's great to welcome him back, Keith Byers. Keith, we'll get into that in a second, but I want to ask you, the Australia experiment between the Niners and the Rams, and I've been to Europe many times, I've never been to Australia, but I know how long it takes to get acclimated over a nine-hour distance between, you know, Germany and the West Coast, and I know it takes me a couple days, and so I thought the Niners were smart to go down a week early, but, you know, we know that Sean McVay is a very good coach, and I thought, well, maybe he's a mad genius flying in the night before. And as we saw in the second half, the Rams were completely out of gas and were sleep-deprived, and it was a disaster for the Rams. How did you see that whole experiment going down?
2: I totally agree with you. It seemed like the league, when you're scheduling these international games, they should have required the team to be there no less than 72 hours, mm-hmm. you know, before kickoff. You know, just, I know that every team has their own preparations, but, you know, whether it's 28 hours or something like that before kickoff, that's not good.
1: Mm-hmm.
2: You know, that's not good. And it showed, you know, the second half, you know, as far as, you know, what is it, 14 hours, I believe, time difference on the, from the, you know, say, Central Standard Time, Eastern Standard Time. You know, part preparation, you knew you had this game scheduled for months last year. You know, when the schedules come out, that you're going to Australia. And I blame that on the coaching staff and the whole organization, more so for the players, you know, who don't have a say when we're going and when we're not going. So I thought that was a bad move. Even if they had a won, I still wouldn't have said, you talk about player safety and all that should have come into play, you know, more so, you know, than trying to get there at the last minute because you don't want to disrupt your normal routine when you're in the United States. Well, guess what? You're not in the United States. On the other side, or up under, down under side of the world. And so that was just a bad move. And, you know, I guess you live and learn, but you should have learned that lesson well before.
1: No doubt. Now, I got to get your perspective on this as well. Let's go back to the college game and the Michigan, Eastern Michigan game in the Big House. Final Hail Mary goes out of the end zone. Time expires. The Mac with a huge upset. Oh, wait, no. The guy jumped before the clock. Wait, what happened? And they get another chance, and, of course, the Hail Mary works. And I don't have a dog in this fight, but I still thought it was highway robbery. So as a Buckeye, what did you think of all that?
2: Well, I mean, even I can take my Buckeye hat off a little bit. You know, it's a 60-minute game, not 60 minutes in a second. You know, so that was wrong. And then, yeah, look at the big picture. I don't know how the season's going to shake out, you know, especially, you know, once you get to the, you know, the top 12 teams that make the playoffs. And if you're somebody like Western Michigan and your season ends at 11-1 and you're not even eligible for the group of five to get in there, you know, do I view them as an 11-1 football team or do I look at them as a 12-0 football team when it comes to voting who gets in the playoffs and who doesn't? And the flip side of that, let's say, for example, Michigan finishes 10-2, and they're on the fringe of the 10-2 teams and getting in the playoffs. Do you look at them as a 10-2 team or a 9-3 team? You know, I look at it, if they, you know, they would be a 9-3 team. Even if they go 12-0, I look at them as an 11-1 team. I'm looking at that way I judge Michigan. That's a loss. It's a loss. That's a lot of football to play. But I'm still going to look at that as that's a loss on their resume when you go to, you know, ranking them, and, you know, especially by the end of the season. You know, I got to still, again, the games are just as important in September as they are in November. And, you know, and if I was a member of the Western Michigan football team, I'm sure 20 years from now, 30 years from now, you asked me about that Michigan game, and I was like, man, we beat Michigan. I don't care what they think. We had them guys beat. We beat them. And I feel bad for the players and everyone associated with that organization. It's a tough, tough pill to swallow.
1: Now, I got to ask you this, too, and forgive me for the question, but you were probably one of the most deserving Heisman players of all time, and it was a Hail Mary that ruined that from Doug Flutie. When you see a Hail Mary, do you deep down think, guy, I hate those last-minute passes?
2: Oh, absolutely. Absolutely. You know, I talked to quite a few of the defensive backs of the Miami Hurricanes that were on that team, you know, over the years, and I'm like, man, they didn't teach y'all to bat a ball down. They don't teach that in Miami. Y'all want to go for your individual stats looking for interception. You know, shame on you. And God rest his soul, one of my dear friends, Jerome Brown, you know, just a great player from, you know, probably the best defensive lineman ever to come out of the University of Miami. And I used to tease him all the time. I said, Jerome, all those sacks you had in college, you took that play off? That's the one, you had a couple sacks that game. You don't want one more? So, yes, I do have PTSD when I see Hail Mary.
1: Very good. Good answer. All right, and speaking of the Canes, you have Indiana 1, Miami 2, Ohio State 3. Now, Darian Mensah, you know, Tulane, Duke, and now all that NIL money to go down to Miami. You like the Canes the way, I mean, they were playing Stanford, but still, it looks like money well spent on that NIL right now.
2: Yeah, can I preface just my answer by saying I'm not a huge fan of preseason polls.
1: Yeah.
2: And the reason why, you know, however you finished last year, whatever, I don't care who graduated, who came to your school, you should finish, you should start the year off that way. So that's why I had Indiana number one. They won the national championship last year. And what did they do to not, they're still national champions until somebody knock them off. So they'll be national champions all year. So they should at least start the season number one. They played Miami in the championship game. They should start the season number two. And instead of me ranking them 1 through 16, how I finished it last year, I just do a combination. The top two teams will be 1 and 2 on my poll, and then the number 3 team, which going into the season, you know, I think is Ohio State. Even though a lot of people have Ohio State number 1, we still don't really know who's 1, who's 2, who's 3. And once we get to the midway point, once everybody's played 6 games, you know, pay closer attention to how I feel about, you know, the schools and their rankings. Because that last 6 weeks of the season is when you start to separate the contenders from the pretenders. And then my polls get more true to how I feel about everybody's season. Because after week one, you know, Ohio State opened with Ball State, Georgia opened up with Tennessee State. It's just a whole lot of mismatches, and it's hard to get a true identity on. You're really going by names. I mean, LSU had a big win over Clemson, but Clemson hasn't been really good in about 5 years. So right. We're really basing their diamonds off a logo. So we'll see how good LSU. If you're going to be good, you're going to be good all season long. And we'll judge you once we get to the midway point and start separating the contenders from the pretenders. We'll know who you are. But you have to be ranked in this top 16, especially in November, if you think you got any chance of cracking the top 12. And once you're in the top 12, you know, anything should be able to happen, you know, like the NCAA tournament. How often does the number one seed, you know, win? And it happened last year, you know, with Indiana, you know, win a national championship. But we'll see how, you know, Ohio State won the year before, and they wasn't the number one seed. So we'll see. It's interesting times. We're all just excited that football season is back. And there's going to be a lot of great football, you know, to watch over the course of the season, you know, starting, you know, this week with Ohio State versus Texas.
1: It's going to be a great game. Last question for you, Keith, and I think a lot of people don't know, unless they're our age, that they usually only wanted to give Heismans to seniors. And so I kind of think after you got robbed your junior year, they're like, well, we'll give it to you as a senior, and then you got hurt. But then I think about if you were playing now and you had over 2,000 yards from scrimmage as a junior, why wouldn't you take an $8 million check from whatever, Florida State, to go there? I mean, why wouldn't you do that at 20 years old?
2: I wouldn't, because if they're going to give me $8 million, what is the school that I'm currently at going to give me? So they would have, and it just can't be about money. Money's great, but it would take money, more than money, to make me want to go to your school. You know, I'm a Midwestern guy. Mm-hmm. I grew up all my life wanting to go to Ohio State. you know, visit other schools. So once I'm at Ohio State, there's no other school that's going, you know, make me offer me more money to make me transfer. You know, so like Jeremiah Smith, you know, he said Miami offered him $10 million. You know, I don't think Ohio State offered, but it's more to it than money that makes you want to stay at a school. And you know, I chose Ohio State. You know, we wasn't getting money back then, but even if we were, it would have been more than money is going to make me choose the correct school to want to go to. So you can't buy my loyalty. You know, I have to feel something about you, and more so than the money. And, you know, just like Jeremiah Smith came to Ohio State, more so, you know, he could have maybe gotten more money from somewhere else. I'm sure he could have. But Ohio State sells more than that. Yeah. You know, and it's about the tradition, the brotherhood that lasts years and years, you know, later. That's way more important than the money you got while you was in college for 3 or 4 years.
1: Well said. And finally, Fly Eagles Fly, having the rivals Washington come to the link on Sunday. How do you think, what kind of season are the Eagles going to have?
2: Oh, the NFL, you have the best players in the world going at each other week in, week out. And I see the Eagles being in the playoffs again this year. They're built for that. You know, hopefully they're on the Super Bowl run every other year. So we didn't go to Super Bowl last year. The year before, we were Super Bowl champs. So hopefully let's get back in the Super Bowl again this year. It's a long way, you know, long way to go, and it's hard. It's hard to get to the Super Bowl, let alone win it. And they're definitely going to be one of my favorite teams to, you know, to get back there.
1: There he is, Keith Byers, the College Football Hall of Famer, the Pro Bowler with the Super 16 poll. Keith, always great talking ball with you. Appreciate it, buddy.
2: Thank you. See you next time. Hope to do it again soon.
1: All right, good stuff. I'm Rick Tittle. Let's take a break, and we will come on back on Sports Byline.

0: 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We will stand here, this moment, together. And we will start today. Don't ever forget how great it is to be American. America, we need right now.
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6: So was his running back coach. Aha, he's the one that Terrell Pryor got fired for. Crabgate. Remember that? 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Cost Jim Tressel his job, and he still defended Terrell Pryor. But Earl Bruce was a guy who came in for Woody Hayes. When I was a kid, there were three guys. There was Bo Schembechler at Michigan, there was Woody Hayes at Ohio State, and there was Bear Bryant at Alabama. There's old guys, especially Bear Bryant. And then, to a lesser extent, he was not an old man by then. He got to there. That was Joe Paterno at Penn State. But Earl Bruce, we're like, this guy's taking over? Earl Bruce? And it just kind of sounded like a dumb name. And he took over in 1979. That was the first year I started playing football in high school, and Ohio State was undefeated, and then they went to the Rose Bowl and they lost by a point, and that was it. And but I mean, this was the guy who said it's no longer 3 yards and a cloud of dust, and he had this great wide receiver by the name of Chris Carter. All he does is score touchdowns. And I remember the famous quote from Bo Schembechler was when one time Ohio State won at Ann Arbor, and Bo Schembechler said something like, "Because I like Earl Bruce so much, I didn't mind losing today," or something like that. It was kind of a shocking thing to say at the time. But anyway, I mean, I'm sure, Keith, we could talk about Earl Bruce the whole time, and I'm just going back in time here. But the other thing is, at the end of his career, I talked about he's one of the biggest running backs I've ever seen. At the end of his career, they had him play tight end. This wasn't like Junior Seau, who said, "Let me play tight end," and he got lit up. No, they're like, "You want to play tight end? Play tight end." That's not easy to do, especially late in your career. All right, we got another hour to go. I'm Rick Tittle. Come on back on Sports Byline.
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Sports Over Not a Mirror, a different kind of show, and we're heard everywhere. Sirius 217, XM 203, Sports Byline, Sports Map, all those apps I love. 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Art Source will be 129 years of age sometime this weekend. He's with us, the eldest human being on Earth. Laura Snoke wants her eligibility back at LSU, and she's fighting for that. She is an attorney. Mark Mancini, the Steelers' number one press release guy, he's with us. And Jeff Bellinger, we've had Jeff on many, many times. He teaches sports business at USC Annenberg. We'll discuss this, that, and anything. And the wonderful, wackiest sport just goes on and on and on and on. Okay, big story in sports. Another investigation into sports gambling by Congress. As soon as they get back from recess, if they ever get back from recess, another investigation. This time, the Little League World Series. Any thoughts out there? SportsFred@AOL.com. SportsFred@AOL.com. I'm not kidding you. The Little League World Series. Meanwhile, 12 former University of Michigan hockey players are suing the school for sexual harassment. Apparently, the team doc took advantage of them. And the coach, Mr. Berenson, knew all about it. Very similar to the George Clooney story on Ohio State. Does it ever end? Email us, sportsfred@AOL.com, sportsfred@AOL.com. In football, on Wednesday night, Drake proved something, that he's not the smartest quarterback on earth. You cannot throw that pass. At worst, you got to hit the field goal, throw it away, get pinned on the ground, do not throw that pass. And they go down to defeat in that one. And then Thursday, of course, the Rams, I guess, will not ever get to Australia again with only one day notice or something like that. We can discuss that. Well, Tani's out into September 23. You're back with us on Sports Overnight America.

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0: Hey, welcome back, everybody. Sports Overnight America. Later, we'll talk to Jeff Fellinger, who teaches sports business, sports media at USC Annenberg. But I opened the show talking about something. Already got some emails saying, you got to be kidding. No, I'm not kidding. Congress, if it ever comes back from recess, will be discussing and thinking about and looking into wagering on the Little League World Series. Art, what do you think?
1: Well, you know, I would have, in the old days, I'd have taken Taiwan, laid a whole lot of money. But, you know, the Little League World Series, I got to say one thing about it. I love it myself. I thought the young girl who pitched did a great job. I thought that was fantastic. I think it's wonderful. But betting on 11, 12-year-old kids, no. Come on. Let them have their childhood. Let the kids play their ball. I mean, it's just, that's ridiculous.
0: Laura, let me ask you a question. You're a 12-year-old kid from the Dominican Republic, let's say. Somebody comes up to you, and you have a family not rich. Somebody comes up to you, and they say, and you're a pitcher. Hey, if you give up so many runs, we'll buy your parents a home. Laura, what are you going to do?
2: Yeah, I mean, I'm sure that happens. I mean, I'm sure that's happening. And I think it's a scourge. I really do. I mean, this everywhere you turn, there's a gambling ad. I mean, I was joking around. We were watching the game, and we were just joking around about how much we could bet on each play. And, you know, it's with these polymarket bets where you can bet, like, you know, how many yards they're going to get on one play.
1: And, that actually got California into gambling, the polymarket, because for years in California, none of the betting sites you were allowed to go to. But now the polymarket betting, that's completely different. That's actually legal. So that's another chink in the armor, as they say.
2: Well, actually, the Supreme Court got sports betting legal in every state. It was illegal, except in Nevada, I think, and New Jersey, before the Supreme Court decided that it was an antitrust violation or something that they just made up, like they have been doing lately. If you ever, you know, in the old days, before Vegas got to be so glitzy, you know, and it was just like the few hotels on the strip, and then you'd go away from the strip, and you really could see the damage that gambling causes to people. And it breaks up families. I think gambling and medicine are the two biggest debts that cause people to go into bankruptcy. And I don't know. I don't know what the answer is. I mean, it's just like a runaway train, it seems like.
0: Mark Mancini, your Aaron Rodgers said that he's going to live the rest of his life with his pregnant wife. Any thoughts?
3: Well,
0: he really said that on a podcast. He's going to live the rest of his life with his pregnant wife.
3: It's not Mark, the
2: that he's only going to live for 9 more months?
3: Wow.

0: Yeah, I know it wasn't Danica Patrick for sure.
1: He actually was ragging on everybody, Fred. I heard him going after Obama, going after Trump. I mean, it's like, come on, Aaron, don't you get ready for the
2: ragged on his ex-fiance, too.
0: Something happened to that guy when he went to New York. Something happened to that guy. He got hit by something.
3: No, I disagree. I disagree with you. I followed his career from when he was at Cal. He's always been a nutso. But I tell you what, we've talked about this before. He did a great job filling in on Jeopardy. They didn't give him the job because he went back to the NFL, but he could end up a TV guy because he's very, very
1: good. Maybe he could take Tony Romo's job, Fred.
0: Yeah, let me ask.
3: No question. All right,
0: What's your Mount Rushmore of really out there guys? My three are Cutler,
1: Bill
0: Rogers,
1: Lee.
0: And Blake Snell. I don't know
1: who
0: you
1: Bill
0: got. No, but I mean, these guys are
1: out there too.
0: They walk alone and create their own path.
3: All right, let's talk
1: Lenny
3: about
1: Dykstra
0: might make that one too.
3: Let's talk about a serious subject here. Steve Ballmer. Now the federal government is involved. Justice Department, if there is any justice. Rory, is Ballmer a left wing or a right wing? I don't know where he is politically. Did you trust the Justice Department to go after him if he's a left winger?
2: I don't trust this current Justice Department in any way, sense, or form. I mean, the judges are even saying now they're not giving federal prosecutors the benefit of the doubt like they've had for centuries. But I'm not sure why the Justice Department is getting involved in this. They're saying it's a criminal investigation.
3: Yeah.
2: They haven't really shown a lot of excitement going after white collar criminals. I mean, they seem to be getting pardoned more than they're getting prosecuted. So I don't know what's going on. Maybe there's some politics involved. I mean, Trump hates California, so maybe that's part of it. I don't know.
3: Art, what do you think?
1: Fred, where do you start on this one? First of all, bottom line, they did the wrong thing. Stephen Ballmer, I have no idea what his politics are. I really don't care what his politics
2: are. I don't either,
1: yeah. You know, the bottom line to me is the Clippers are like the Angels, and maybe that'll change now that they have a new ownership, you know, and Mr. Kroenke. But it's really a stain on the NBA. And, you know, I've always been an NBA fan, but they're losing me very quickly.
0: Yeah.
1: Because, I mean, that's the kind of stuff you don't need to do. They finally get through all the problems they've had in the last 4 or 5 years. They had a great playoff run. The Knicks proved just how awesome it could be. San Antonio's got a great future. And then this all rears its ugly head. And let me ask you this. Is Kawhi Leonard going to go to Toronto? Is he in Toronto? What's going on?
2: It's still on hold. But I don't know that. I'm going to disagree a little bit. I'm not so sure that this is a stain on the NBA. This is a stain on Ballmer and the Clippers, for sure.
1: I think
0: when you look at this, Laura, Adam Silver is just a Muppet or a puppet. I mean, he's no Lawrence O'Brien. He's no David Stern. We saw the shenanigans with Dolan years ago. No, just a, you know, a tap on the wrist, nothing happened. The whole thing with the NBA is really turning people off. And there's just bad teams. And there's no other league that you look at that has more bad teams than good teams. Look at the league. There's like 10,
1: how about commissioners
0: teams
1: making $75 million, Mark?
0: Who?
3: In the NFL.
1: Well, Goodell just signed a 4-year deal. Yeah, Goodell just signed a 4-year extension for upwards of $350 million.
0: You know what's
1: his job to keep the owners happy? Yeah.
0: Well, you know what's keeping the NBA afloat? It's called foreign money.
3: All right, let's talk about the NBA. Matt Barnes, who of course was a UCLA fine player and NBA player for many, many years, and he worked for Sacramento as a TV and radio guy, he called the Lakers, you ready for this? The Snow Whites. I'm going to repeat that. The Snow Whites, because they have, I think, 3 or 4 white players. Art, any comments?
0: Oh, gosh.
1: Oh, Fred, you're trying to get me in trouble. I can tell already, kid. Listen, Matt Barnes is not who I would really

0: And I heard this great news clip when Cleveland played them, and Jim Brown scored 3 touchdowns, and the headline was, Jim Brown integrated the Redskins end zone.
1: You know how they integrated? They traded Ernie Davis from Syracuse, of course, Heisman winner, and they got Bobby Mitchell from Cleveland. So Bobby Mitchell was the fine running back from Illinois, was the first African American to play for the Washington Redskins. Any thoughts
2: on that? The Red Sox and the Redskins, they all had trouble making that move into the modern centuries.
1: All right, I opened talking about the University of Michigan hockey team of a few years ago. 12 players now suing the school and coach Red Berenson for knowing that the doctor made them cut their hair down below and things like that. And any thoughts, Art, about the University of Michigan? Very similar to Ohio State and George Clooney's documentary, Go Columbus. Any thoughts, Art?
2: And also we had the Michigan State deal with all the gymnasts.
1: Yeah.
2: What's happening in Michigan, you guys? I'm going to leave it at that. I'm going to leave
3: Western Michigan.
2: Yeah, Western Michigan. We got clock problems. They have one clock for the network. One clock for. Come on, this is ridiculous. If I would have been the Western Michigan coach, Fred, I would have ran my kids in the locker room and said, "Kiss my ass. I'm not bringing my team out. We won the game."
1: Laura, you got 15 seconds to respond.
0: Yeah, it was kind of a travesty, wasn't it? Like, the clock expired. Oh, no, it didn't. Yes, it did. I don't know. Crazy.
2: All right. Hang on.
1: We've got to go. We're going to come back and play Barron Sports Trivia straight away on Sports Overnight.

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0: Hey, we're back on Sports Overnight America. Later, Jeff Belzer, USC Annenberg. He teaches sports business and sports media. Now it's time for Barron Sports Trivia, Laura's favorite part of the show. Before we start, of course, Art, 129 years of age this weekend, and congratulations, Art. But what do you take legally, medicinally, to keep you up and answer these questions correctly?
1: Jeez, I forgot, Fred. 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It really is good. My wife absolutely loves the chewables. 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They actually are pretty tasty. They taste like papaya, so that's good things. But they do wonderful things for you. And in this crazy, topsy-turvy world, you need all the advantages you can get. And if you feel like, you know, things are starting to get a little forgetful here and there, or you're not playing with all 52 cards in the deck, go to Prevagen, give it a try, and see if it works for you.
0: Laura, are you ready to play Barron Sports Trivia?
2: I'm ready.
0: All right. I like certain ballparks around baseball. One that I really like, American Park in Cincinnati. I love watching games there.
1: Park.
0: Laura, what was the name of the park before American Insurance took over?
2: Yeah. Reds Field.
0: Reds Field. Mark, is Reds Field correct?
3: Riverfront Stadium.
2: Riverfront Stadium.
0: Really?
1: What was before that one, Mark?
3: Crosley Field.
1: Ah, there you go, baby.
0: Mark, Art, what is it, Crosley Field or Riverfront?
1: Well, it was Riverfront Stadium. Of course it was.
0: All right. Mark, congratulations. You got one right. If this were Jeopardy, you'd make $5 million right now. But
3: I'm giving it to Laura and Ari.
0: All right, Mark, you ready?
2: Yeah.
0: Mark, you ready? You're going to go for two in a row here, right?
3: Yeah.
0: 1965, you could make the case that Chicago Bears were the best defensive team in the history of football. Or one of them, certainly. They won the Super Bowl in 1985. Their coach was Mike Ditka. Where'd he go to school?
1: 65 or 85, Fred?
3: 85 or 65.
0: 85. Where'd he go to school, Mark?
3: Mike Ditka was a Pittsburgh boy.
0: So what does that mean? Where'd he go to school?
3: Somewhere in Pittsburgh.
0: Well, where is that?
3: I think it was, I'm trying to think, Mount Lebanon?
0: Not high school, college.
3: Oh, college, he went to, I think he went to Pitt.
0: You went to Pitt?
3: I'm going
0: to
3: say.
0: Really, Art, did he go to Pitt? You're in Pennsylvania right now. Did he go to Pitt?
1: He sure did it. He was an All-American. He was an All-American with his one bar.
0: Laura, did he go to Pittsburgh?
2: He did, yes.
1: He did.
0: But how can that be? That means Mark is 2-0. That's impossible.
3: I feel like the Pirates.
1: That's a pretty easy question there, Fred. Come on now.
0: No, I was hoping he'd miss it and we'd have a lot of fun with that.
3: Don't give me those.
1: You're talking to a guy born in Pittsburgh. Come on.
3: Don't give me those Rust Belt cities.
0: All right, Art, you ready?
1: I guess so. I want to toss up.
0: Jim Kelly led the Bills to four consecutive Super Bowls. They lost them all. Directly out of college, where did he go? It wasn't directly to the Bills. Where did he go out of college?
1: He was a Houston Gambler.
3: Yeah.
0: Houston Gamblers.
3: Yeah.
0: Laura, did he go to the Houston Gamblers?
2: I've never heard of the Houston Gamblers.
0: USFL, the league that Bone Spurs destroyed.
2: Oh, the USFL.
0: Did he go to the Houston Gamblers?
2: I don't know. Maybe.
0: Mark, was it the Houston Gamblers?
3: Steve Young was the L.A. Express.
1: Yes, it was.
3: Herschel Walker and Buck Ballou were the New Jersey Generals. And
1: Jersey
3: Jim
1: Generals.
3: Kelly went to the Houston Gamblers.
0: I think my questions are too easy.
1: Coach Mora.
0: Tonight on Sports Overnight America.
2: They're not too easy for me. I've missed all of them.
0: Laura, where did he go to school? Where did he go to college?
2: Who?
0: Jim Kelly.
2: Jim Kelly? I'm really bad at this. I have no idea where he went to college.
0: Why not?
2: Why do I have no idea?
0: Yeah, why do you have no idea?
2: Because my brain just can't.
1: Can we give her a hint?
3: No hints.
1: Can we give her a hint? The president's granddaughter goes to play golf there.
2: Stanford?
3: No. He went to the University of Miami.
0: This is definitely an aberration. Mark got another one right. I don't know.
1: Mark got a case of Prevagen. You don't know that, Fred?
2: Yeah, all right. I think Art's giving all his Prevagen to Mark.
0: Well, my questions are so easy to believe.
3: Listen, that means Laura likes me again.
0: Mark, you ready? We're playing Barron Sports Trivia. You ready, Mark?
1: Come on.
0: Let's see if you get this one right. Fenway Park is the eldest park in baseball, being built, I think, in 1912. Then Wrigley Field, then Dodger Stadium. Mark, any idea the fourth oldest park in Major League Baseball still existing?
3: Where? Anaheim Stadium.
0: Anaheim Stadium?
3: Or either that one or it's Comiskey Park.
0: Well, which one is it?
3: I think it's Park, Anaheim so Stadium.
0: Anaheim Stadium. Art, is it Anaheim?
1: I got to agree with him.
0: Laura, is it Anaheim?
2: Well, far be it for me to disagree with both of them.
0: Okay, I give up.
2: I'm the only non-sportscaster on the show.
0: These questions are much too easy because Mark got another one right.
3: It's an O, baby.
0: My story, 1966, a group of friends and I got in the car, first year of Anaheim Stadium. We were going to drive to a night game in Anaheim, got a flat tire, never got to the park, went to a movie instead. So 1996 was the first year for Anaheim Stadium, and now, of course, new ownership, and they're going to build apparently a new park.
1: Remember how that ballpark was aligned in the old days? How it was a traditional baseball field, and they had the big A,
0: yeah,
1: the big A, and out in left field. I remember going to the All-Star game in 1967 and watching batting practice as a 10-year-old, and it was incredible because Carl Yastrzemski hit a ball that they say went 558 feet. Took one bounce off the blacktop and hit the scoreboard up there. And, of course, now it's enclosed. They have all the trees and everything in the outfield. But that was a very, very cool stadium when it first opened.
3: Fred, the Dolphins are on line one. They said if Mark gets 11 more, he'll tie our season record of 17-0.
1: Hey, I got a trivia question for you guys. How much are the Dallas Cowboys worth right now?
0: $20 million, I don't know.
1: According to CNBC, $16
0: million. Yeah, I believe it. I really do believe it. Hey, let me throw you a question, Art, before we go to a break in about 2 minutes here. This former UCLA star defensive back and Seattle Seahawk defensive back passed away last year. People have rated him, and I rate him the best defensive back of one of them that I've ever seen. Up there with Jimmy Johnson from UCLA and Kermit Alexander from UCLA. But who was this guy, Art? You might know this one.
1: I think his last name was Rogers. Is that correct?
0: Danny Rogers. Danny Rogers was the other defensive back who ended up suicide.
1: The other defensive back?
0: Yeah.
1: Well, you know, I'm a Lonnie Lott and Dennis Smith fan. I know this guy was really awesome. He wound up dying, I think, of some sort of a cancer, if I'm not mistaken.
0: He quit.
1: Kenny Easley.
0: He quit after 77 years because he had kidney problems, and he overcame that. He got a new kidney, and then he died, I think, last year. Still way too young, but Kenny Easley, in my mind. Okay, you played again. Let me ask a question, Art. Later, we're going to have Jeff Fellinger on. Last week, he went to Memorial Stadium in Cal to watch UCLA versus California, okay? You lived the Joe Roth thing, the Joe Roth Memorial Games and things like that. That's one of the reasons that I was so against UCLA and USC leaving the Pac-10, the Pac-12 for the Big Ten. Your comments, you played in the Joe Roth game. Well, it had to mean something to everybody. You know,
1: we went to play Cal and Mike White, and they had Joe Roth and Chuck Muncy. They had a good little receiver as well. And John McKay had just made the announcement that he was leaving for Tampa Bay. And it was as if everybody was running off the ship. We were 7-0, ranked number 2 in the country. And we came out, and nothing against what Mike White. And I mean, it was one of the greatest performances I have ever seen, other than Phil Simms in the Super Bowl against the Broncos the first time they played. He was on fire. I think he was 22 for 25 for 245 yards. And I told a good friend of mine on the sidelines, I said, wow, I never in my wildest imagination can imagine a quarterback being able to pick apart that SC secondary like he did that night. And I think that was God giving him the greatest game ever because he knew he was going to be dead of cancer very soon.
0: No, I know. All right, come back, Jeff Fellinger, and then a whole lot more all straight away on Sports Overnight.

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0: Hey, we're back, everybody, on Sports Overnight America. And Jeff Bellinger's with us. He's been with us many, many times. Teaches the sports business at Annenberg at USC. And Jeffrey, welcome to the show.
1: Thank you. It's always a pleasure to be with you, Fred.
0: All right. Let me throw you something. On Thursday night, the Rams game against the 49ers on Netflix. And we were able to get it locally here on our Channel 4. In San Francisco, you could get it on Channel 11 based on the rules of the NFL. The problem I see ahead, though, I saw Wednesday, the night before Thanksgiving, Netflix has the Packers game against the Rams. Now, since I was 5 years old, the Packers played on Thanksgiving morning. They're now playing on Thanksgiving night. Any thought, Jeff Bellinger?
1: Welcome to the new world as we know it in sports. It's trying to stay relevant, different, package your product in places that where it hasn't been before. I would say it's like you don't want to be too predictable anymore. That seems to be a thing. I think the NFL is, I will always give the NFL credit for no matter how powerful they are. I always say, like, there's nobody close. I talk about sometimes about baseball way back. We talk about different issues in sports, baseball back in the 40s or 50s. That's what the NFL was. Baseball then was like the NFL today. It just dominated. So if they decide that, you know what, everybody is where they usually are going to be for the Thanksgiving holiday the night before, we have a captive audience, let's do something. So I honestly, Fred, like all of a sudden now I'm really looking forward to the night before Thanksgiving is my favorite holiday, and now the night before Thanksgiving becomes more interesting to me. So I don't mind it. I think it's just I'm getting used to expecting the unexpected.
0: Art Source, at 129 years of age, you're on with Jeff Bellinger.
2: Well, the birthday boy has one question for Jeff. Are they ever going to play an NFL game on Tuesday night? Since that's the only night they haven't played in the history of the NFL.
1: Yeah. Happy birthday, Art. I'm getting used to the idea of doing things differently. Like, that's one thing that just Wednesday is a hard enough thing to accept for a sport that lives on the weekend. Wednesday was really pushing it. A one-shot deal to open the season, okay. But my God.
2: Seriously, the one thing I wanted to ask you about, Jeff, is are the kids excited about sports in your classes at SC?
1: Yeah,
2: feel like things are moving? Because
1: They are, Art. In fact, I taught during the Wednesday night class, and I thought, and we were laughing before the class started, like how many of those laptops will have the game on as we're conducting class. And then I thought, heck, when I was growing up, we were just doodling. I was writing out starting lineups for my favorite teams, and it was a different form of filling the time while sitting there during the class. But no, I see a great enthusiasm. What I see more now, though, is maybe when we were in school, it would be, you'd be at a university and they would be just completely focused on that school's games, that the upcoming, what was happening that weekend. Now, like in my case with USC being much more of an international and national school, drawing students from all over the country and the globe, there's interest in lots of different sports. The landscape is really filled with just so many more options. You know, we can go down the street at USC to the arena we have, the on-campus arena. It's a nice place, Galen Center. But there's no guarantee students will show up for games there because 2 miles down the road is crypto.com arena. And if their home team from New York or New Jersey or Boston is in town, they may pass on the college game and go to see their favorite professional team in town. So lots of options. I still see an enthusiasm for sports. I see a greater enthusiasm for understanding the business side of sports today. That's become an area that has become an area of real interest in students, is the business side, sports media as well, but I think the business side is really, really growing in so many different areas that you can aspire to have a career in.
0: Attorney Laura Snoke, you're on with Jeff Fallinger.
3: Hi, Jeff.
1: Hi, Laura.
3: You know, I have to say one thing for Netflix. They really did up their game last night. There were absolutely no lags. I thought Todd Keighley was great. I thought,
1: yes.
3: You know, that it was a really nice broadcast. They are going to broadcast 5 games this season. The problem with Netflix is that it's very expensive.
1: Yeah.
3: And it's there isn't a pay for, like with Amazon Prime, there's always a pay-per-view option, or maybe not always, but a lot. There is no pay-per-view option with Netflix. And I sort of think, like, you know, you want to keep fans in the game. What are your students in your classes thinking about that, about the switch to streaming, which of course is inevitable, and then how to integrate that with, you know, keeping the fan base happy?
1: Yeah, I think that the students have been early adapters to streaming. You know, I mean, they have their laptops, they're with them everywhere, and I think they have really embraced it. I think they like the idea of being able to have something, you know, streamed that they can get just conveniently. The idea of being at home to watch a game, I find very few that do that, honestly. That, like, they get, you know, they may find ways to get access to things that we, you know, the others of us aren't necessarily plugged into. Like, you can get games on Twitch. You can get Thursday Night Football on Twitch that would normally be on Amazon. And they're used to going on Twitch. So, you know, they've figured out ways to just access the programming via the streaming services. And so there's no issue there. It's more issue with their parents or, you know, just whether you want to add another service. Netflix is, it's an interesting one. There's not a lot of content, NFL content. It's here and there. I would say most of my friends have Netflix, and it's not for sports. It's for movies and entertainment. So is Netflix drawing a lot of just one-time fans in that subscribe for a month or two just for sports? I'd like to see the numbers. I'm not sure of that. But I think, you know, it's a chance to expose their audience to sports and dip their toes in it and take these special events and kind of have fun with it. You know, I didn't have a problem. And like you, I thought the broadcast last night was terrific. Luke Kuechly and also Noah Eagle does a great job of play-by-play. So I thought that was superb.
0: Mark Mancini, you're on with Jeff Fallinger of USC.
4: Jeff, my buddy, I'm going to throw some scenarios here. I kind of think with the way the NFL is going with, you know, Netflix and all these other things, the streaming, it almost reminds me of how many people foot the bill at an arena. Majority of the people are the middle class that sit way up, or maybe the people can't really afford it. But you're far and few between that sit on the court side or stuff can really afford it. So I think the NFL shot themselves in the foot as far as taking this thing all over. But they really haven't addressed the elephant in the room. And that's the concussion thing, which I think 15, 20 years from now, we don't know where the NFL's going with that. It could be touch football. But sticking on that same subject, the NBA has 7 good teams. And then you got about 20 teams dressed up as the Washington Generals. So what I mean by that is, you know, nobody's going to see these games, especially when two of these teams are playing each other. I think what you got to really look at is, as far as sports going forward, is reaching out to the underprivileged, the people that can't afford these things, to bring them back in. Or we're going to have people celebrating Halloween 365 days a year as empty chairs.
1: Yeah. No, it's a fair point. I think every team is always thinking. We talk about this a lot in my classes about the fan experience. And are you accessible enough for fans? Do you have options for fans that are affordable? Baseball is certainly the sport that stands out as the one that is closest to that because of the inventory. When you have 81 home games, you can price your tickets across lots of different levels. And it's not as much so with football or the NBA. Obviously, football, you have very little inventory. 8-10 home games a year. Basketball, hockey, you have 40, 41. Do a little bit more there. But it's a concern. I'm also amazed, Mark, when I go to games. I'm at Dodger Stadium, and I see people waiting in line for beers that cost $15, $16. I think, like, wow, can you really afford to keep going back in line and keep, when you can buy six packs for less than that? And I've come to the conclusion that you're probably seeing fans go less often to the games. So they just don't go as often. There are plenty of people in a big market like LA that to draw from. They just don't go out there as often. So when they do, they live it up. But it's not like those same people are in those same beer lines for the expensive product 81 times a year. So I think they got to keep definitely got to keep an eye on tickets. I think the dynamic pricing of being able to buy at the last minute is helpful too. If you're willing to wait, you can get in and not feel like it costs you your month's budget. But the NFL is this unique creation now than in the evolution where they just don't have many empty seats. There's so few games, and the fans in the cities, that's what they wait for all year, those games. So the NFL is probably not one to really compare to anybody else because they're in a league of their own. But your point about the concussion issue is valid. I had J.K. McKay, John McKay's son, as a guest in class this week. We talked about the USC-Alabama 1970 game with Sam Cunningham and what it did for integration. And I mentioned to J.K., I said, I remember watching you in a game against Cal when you got hit as hard as I've ever seen a player get hit in a football game. I said, do you recall that? Yeah. He said, I think I have memory issues to this day related to that hit.
3: Wow.
1: That was
0: Jeff Bellinger. Jeff, we got to go. Jeff Bellinger, thank you very much for appearing on Sports Overnight America.
1: Thank you so much. Always a pleasure, Fred.
0: The one, the only Jeff Bellinger. And back with more on Sports Overnight America right now.

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0: Okay, we're back on Sports Overnight America. Thank you, Jeff Felinzer, USC Annenberg, Sports Media, Sports Business. Last couple of moments, so much to talk about, but let's go back to Wednesday of this week. Drake May threw that interception. He threw three in the fourth quarter, but the worst one was the last one. Art, you played enough football, college, pro, and whatever, and I played all the way, you know. I mean, I lived it my whole life, and Laura did, and Mark did. You cannot make that pass. You either, I don't care if you get tackled.
1: No.
0: You got to get tackled or throw the ball to the moon.
1: Here's what I noticed about Drake in that game. He kept trying to flush out to the right. And the way the Seattle defense was set up, they were prepared for him flushing to the right. And every time he flushed to the right, you knew that he was going to either get a couple yards or have to throw the ball away. One time he got away with what I think was a grounding call, easy grounding call. He was within the framework of the thing. But, yeah, that's a terrible mistake. It cost his team a chance to go to overtime. And, you know, hey, I got to say one thing, Fred, real quick, and I know everybody else wants to get in on this, but how about jet lag and the Rams? The 49ers go a week ahead to Australia to play, and the 49ers absolutely look like a different team. The Rams look like they were sleeping through it. And being a pro golfer traveling the planet, I know how jet lag works, and I'm telling you, Myles Garrett was nowhere to be seen.
0: Laura, next time you go to Australia, you're going to get there on time. Go ahead.
2: Yeah, we talked about that on the show, and I think that's exactly why they lost, because they were totally jet-lagged, and I thought it was kind of arrogant on the part of the Rams staff to handle it that way, come a day before.
1: And Laura, McVay does that all the time. He's a great coach, but he does some really goofy things that I don't quite understand sometimes.
2: I just want to share with everybody and wish all of our Jewish listeners a Happy New Year. And I'm going to be observing Rosh Hashanah, and I'm going to be missing some football, and it's really difficult. So for those of you who might be in the same spot, you got my sympathy.
0: All right, here's a test. What year is it?
2: 5787.
0: That's correct. Good. Mark, would you have known 5787?
3: No, all I know is Laura's pretty face.
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0: news this hour from Town Hall. I'm John Scott. An ICE officer involved in a shooting Sunday afternoon in Austin, Texas. Correspondent Richard Boyd with a report.
1: The shooting happened when ICE stopped a Toyota driven by a reportedly wanted illegal alien. A confrontation followed and shots were fired. The detainee was hit and is being treated in a nearby hospital and is expected to survive. Apparently, no ICE or other law enforcement were injured. Richard Boyd reporting.
0: Republican Senator Bernie Moreno says President Trump made a good deal with Venezuela, but Acting President Delcy Rodriguez should not be viewed as trustworthy.
2: She has no credibility in her home country. Obviously, she's been somebody who does exactly what we tell her to do in the case of the last few months since we've liberated Venezuela. But I would caution President Trump, she's not our friend. She's somebody who will tell us what we want to hear, but doesn't always follow the instructions that she commits to, or the things that she says she's going to do.
0: Senator Moreno made his comments on Fox News Sunday. Forecasters keeping an eye on several tropical weather systems.
3: Tropical Storm Faye has formed in the North Atlantic, but there are no coastal watches, warnings, or threats to land as of yet. The National Hurricane Center reports Faye is about 450 miles southwest of the Azores with 45-mile-per-hour winds. But forecasters expect wind shear and dry air will weaken the storm before it becomes a threat to the coastal U.S. Meanwhile, in the Pacific, Tropical Storm Otis southwest of the Baja Peninsula is expected to strengthen into a hurricane. Some meteorologists are more worried about a tropical disturbance in Vest 99E. Fueled by a strong El Nino, the thunderstorm system could bring heavy rain and winds to Puerto Vallarta and Mazatlan before dumping moisture in New Mexico, Arizona, or Colorado later this week. I'm Jennifer King.
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0: From the foreign desk, Germany's Chancellor Friedrich Merz says he will be staying on as Germany's leader despite significant losses in state elections. Correspondent Karen Chamas.
7: German Chancellor Friedrich Merz has said he plans to stay in office despite his party's losses in two state elections. Merz's center-right Christian Democratic Union Party got just 5% of the votes in Mecklenburg, Western Pomerania, its worst result since World War II.
8: This is a disaster.
7: Merz called the result a disaster, but remained committed to his reform agenda and insisted on finishing his term as chancellor. He argued that the losses are proof that difficult reforms are ever more urgent. The Anti-Migration Alternative for Germany Party, or AfD, made significant gains in both elections. I'm Karen Chamas.
0: News and analysis at townhall.com. The Pentagon destroys a small boat in the Caribbean. More from Laura Winters.
9: U.S. Southern Command taking out the boat suspected of being used to smuggle drugs. Four people killed as the Trump administration continues to target alleged traffickers in Latin America. To date, at least 231 narco-terrorists killed in 69 strikes along known drug smuggling routes. The president's goal to slow the flow of drugs coming into our country and cut down on deadly overdoses claiming American lives. Laura Winters reporting.
0: 18 suspects who were arrested in the July 2021 killing of Haitian President Jovenel Moïse being extradited to the U.S. It marked the end of a drawn-out judicial process in Haiti for a killing that truly shocked the troubled Caribbean country. Those suspects will be facing trial in Florida. More on these stories at townhall.com.
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12: 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Great to be back with you. Second week of September. The captain is back, Mr. Judge, back in the Yankees lineup. We'll be talking about that. PCA, Nolan, my MVP camp for the National League. Tightening into the 40-30 club, actually at the end of the 40s, 35 on the stolen base club. So talking about that, obviously, Rafael Devers and what has been a very disappointing San Francisco Giants season. One highlight for them along the way. And obviously, we're going to talk about something that I saw today, too. Potential expansion coming before Mr. steps down in 2029. Give our thoughts and opinions on that briefly, and then just basically teams that are playoff potential but still playing very ho-hum, not impressive baseball as far as Nolan and I are concerned. But again, we'll talk about all of that type of stuff on the show tonight. But before we get going there, can't thank you enough, Dirtbags, for being a part of the nation, spreading the message, listening to us every week, allowing us into your listening audiences every week. And you know we do it for you. We cannot do it without you. And that's the reality. We really do live to do it for you. And it's all baseball. That's what drives us. So, and of course, to all our servicemen and women around the world, thank you, thank you, thank you, as always, for doing what you do each and every week. So, exactly, and all of myself and the rest of the Dirtbags in the nation, and hopefully yourself as well, can do what you love, and that's be a part of baseball as a player, a fan, a parent, a coach, trainer. The capacity is that's what all brings us together. That's what really brings us together as a nation and a bunch of Dirtbags on the field, off the field, every single day. And that's what has to keep us moving forward. That's what it's all about. That's what it should be about. So that's the reality. If you have actually been out there being involved in baseball this week, hopefully it was a dirty week. Hopefully it was a fantastic week, whether it's finishing out a season like Nolan is helping his former team do. Braden, that you know a little bit, finishing out their season. Myself over here in Germany playing in the playoffs now. Hey, it's a crapshoot. Win, you carry on. Lose, you go home. 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
12: Welcome back, Dirtbags. As we said at the top of the show, tons to talk about, a little bit of everything tonight. So, Nolan, I'm stepping back. Get after it.
19: Yeah, I mean, obviously, Yankee crowd rocking, sellout crowd for the return of the Judge. First game in 99 days. And let's be honest, did not live up to the expectation, obviously, speaking 0-3, a couple of strikeouts. But, I mean, let's be honest, he's going back facing the MLB pitchers again. Like, not an easy thing for him to just step into the box. Obviously, no rehab assignment or really anything like that. So, like, it really is impressive. I mean, obviously missed 84 games. Said his last game was May 31st. So, yeah, I mean, obviously it's a huge boost to have him back. Obviously, bad news was Jazz Chisholm gets placed on the IL today with a sprained thumb. But, I mean, still, let's be honest, you got, what, 3 weeks to get playoff ready? I think it's safe to say that the New York Yankees are going to make the playoffs at this point in time. Like, let's be honest, the American League does not have that competitive of a league this year. So, I don't know. I mean, to me, it's going to be a three-horse race to the finals. Like, I hope one of those other division winners actually plays a pivotal role down the stretch here. But,
12: well, I mean, hey, good move by Brian Cashman going out and getting Garcia Jr., right? Plays first and second base. Covers him, no problem. You get the Judge back. Let's talk about that quick. Exactly right. Very modified, eliminated minor league rehab stint. So he's coming right back after 99 days. What's the over-under on him? 5-6 games before he settles in and gets comfortable again? If you're talking about the big boy swinging it, coming off a broken rib. Not an easy task. Obviously, he's had lots of...
19: Plus, he's 34 years old. Like, he's dealing with the wear and tear. So I'll give him a week.
12: So I like how it's going to solidify the lineup, get them comfortable. They know, again, they got a comfortable lead there. So they're in good position. They've maintained that. They got to get their pitchers really, really rolling. But let's stay on Judge. What do you got on the over-under on him? I say 5 games for me until he settles in and gets roping again. What do you got?
19: Yeah, like I said, I'll give him a week. I'll give him 7 games. So...
12: Okay.
19: Just looking at it, right? Like you said, like, it's not like you can just immediately pick up the timing again and everything like that, especially no rehab assignment. 34 years old, I get it's Aaron Judge, but still, end of the day, let's pause a little bit and just kind of give him time to breathe, get him time to reset. Like we said, he's getting ready for the playoffs. He's not ready for the regular season finales.
12: Yeah, no, and again, I like the way that lineup gets set back in. Spencer Jones looked a lot better this time around, third go around this time, taking care of center field for Judge in the short term, maybe the long term too, who knows, right? The Martian is still susceptible, but Cody Bellinger, he's been back. He hasn't missed a start since he's been back. Not tearing the cover off the ball, but certainly not doing bad. He settles into the number two slot ahead of Judge now. I think a lot of things get solidified in that lineup, right? Obviously, Chisholm getting put out. Hopefully, it's not a long, long-term thing, but again, good depth in the Yankees. They're good. You got to be excited, Yankees fans. Just enjoy it. Settle in, like Nolan said, whether it's a five-game like my prediction, seven-game like him. You're in good shape. You're in good shape. Garrett Cole looked a little tough giving up three bombs in a row there on the weekend. That was tough. But the second time in his career that he's done that. So,
20: yeah,
12: you know. That surprised me when I read that second time in his career. So, yeah. You know, and then he settles in and drives on. But Max Fried's on the mound tonight. It's a big start for him.

0: And I think, no, sorry, I think he's maybe the moral breed, sorry. But a big start for him again, too, and stuff like that. But yeah, all good. The judge is back. So Yankees fans are loving life. Carry on.
1: Yeah, no, so next one up, obviously, you got, what the heck's that kid's name? Montez. Lazaro Montez, the kid from the Mariners. Sorry, drawing a blank on his name, obviously. Hits the home run in his debut. I mean, 474 the other day off of Cal Quantrill. What was that? Just last night, actually. Sorry. One of the longest home runs, obviously, of the season. What, set the T-Mobile Park record for longest home run? I mean, yeah, you're looking at a kid, obviously, everybody, well, I hope everybody saw kind of the emotional roller coaster that he went through on the call-up that he got. But, yeah, you're looking at a kid that just, oh, massive swing, man. Like, gets the good extension, gets good drive, and especially for a team that needs some offense to get rolling. Like, Seattle theoretically isn't out of the playoff hunt because, like we said, the American League is, well, ho-hum.
0: The American League?
1: Yeah, but, I mean, still.
0: It's just.
1: You need the thump in September just to try and make a push.
0: And sometimes you need that youthful push, right? To just remind you as veterans, you know, they always say it, it's a kid's game, but you know what? When it's your business, when it's your livelihood, you know it, but you forget it, right? So to see that youthfulness, like you said, and that emotion and raw emotion, it just reminds a lot of the people too, right? Again, hey, we're in this. We're in this. You're exactly right. It's not as good of American League as it usually is. So let's go ahead and see what we can do over the final stretch. So what do you got on PCA, big guy? Love it. I love my PCA.
1: Oh, let's call it what it is. If he's not the MVP by now, I don't know what the voters are doing. People are still talking Shohei Ohtani despite the fact that Shohei Ohtani can't play anymore. Like, call it what it is, man. MVP. He's going 40-40. Outside chance, 45-40, but still, he's going 40-40. Like, the fact that people are still sitting there on the network and stuff like that, having these debates all over. Shohei Ohtani threw 14 games back in April and May and early part of June, and was lights out. Yeah, congratulations. PCA's been lights out ever since Shohei Ohtani stopped pitching.
0: Yeah, I think.
1: And that's it.
0: Just the injuries, right? It's just not up to.
1: And here's the thing, right? Like, I'm looking at Chicago, and I'm not even impressed with the Cubs anymore. Like, call what it is, man. They just got smacked around by the Brewers. I get that all the games were close. They came down to final stuff going on. They got smacked by the Brewers. They got smacked by the Cardinals. They get smacked by the teams in their own division that they should theoretically be beating. Like, based on the payroll, based on the players that they have on the team. Like, the Cubs are a ho-hum team. PCA, respectfully, he did a lot of heavy lifting. For that lineup, all the way down from basically, like you said, middle of May, end of May, all the way through the end of the year. You can't sit there and make a valid argument to me that that boy ain't the MVP.
0: Yeah, no question. I mean, Bregman's had spells, but very sporadically. Swanson's been on the IL a lot. Horner has had a good season.
1: I'd say Seiya Suzuki's probably been their most consistent second hitter behind PCA. And he hasn't even really been like that guy in the lineup.
0: No,
1: like you said, everybody else has had stints where, okay, hey, you know what? I'm gonna be the second guy in this lineup. Like PCA has been the guy since middle of May.
0: And Bush had a great 25.
1: Yeah.
0: 35 home runs, I think, at the end of last year, and just hasn't really got the stroke going consistently either yet. So, I mean, again, they can get it going and get it going, but they really haven't all season long. I mean, I look at the Phillies and how they're playing and stuff like that, catching up with the Braves, great series over the weekend and stuff like that, but just the way they're playing pretty consistent in that. I look at that, a team that could surprise going through and stuff like that, as crazy as surprise sounds, but... When you're talking about the NL, like you are, you're exactly right. The Cubs don't. Gosman had a really good start the other day. Matt Boyd had a great start last night, but they couldn't finish it out of the bullpen. You know, it's. I don't know.
1: That's my point. Cubs don't scare me.
0: Yeah.
1: Unfortunately,
0: no, I agree.
1: Don't scare me.
0: Like the Dodgers keep winning, and they're not even. I mean, they played Washington or whatever and that, and they won those games, but I'm not even really following them the same anymore because I don't know what they are. They do look fire. They do look old. Yes, they're still winning, but, you know,

0: 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We'll be right back here after the break.
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4: Welcome back, Dirtbags. Nolan, let's keep going with the highlights, so keep getting after it.
0: Yeah, Rafael Devers, first San Francisco Giant. Now, this is actually crazy. I didn't realize that this had been a stat for this long, tell you the God's honest truth. 35 home runs, 35 doubles. First San Francisco Giant since Jeff Kent in 2002. That's pretty insane. And the crazy thing is 35th double would have been a home run in 29 out of the other 30 parks. Pounded it into, what do they call that triples alley there? I'm drawing a blank. Pounded it right off of the top of the bricks anyways, out in Oracle Park there against the Cardinals. And yeah, like 35-35. I knew that no one had had 30 since Barry Bonds, obviously, until last year when they get Willie Adames and they get Rafael Devers. Both of them went over 30 last year. But now this year, I mean, yeah, you're looking at it. And Devers is another one of those guys that went until basically beginning of June, end of May, was hardly even hitting his weight. Now, I mean, yeah, he's tearing the ball off the cover. So it's good to see from him. Got an outside chance at a 40-100 season. I doubt he gets there. He's at 35-92, but still, I mean, that's a huge turnaround for him. At least gives the San Francisco Giants some value if they do end up trying to trade him in the offseason.
4: Yeah, exactly, right? I mean, when Chapman went down, and of course, Adames around the All-Star break, and or a little after that, but guys were down, Arias gets traded, Robbie Ray gets traded, and you know, we've bashed on Devers, but at the end of the day, he's consistent back-to-back. And so You know, I don't know if it's a good trade, bad trade yet still for, Buster. You know, Kyle Harrison's moved on from the Red Sox to the Brewers. That he went there for Devers. You know, they obviously gave up more for Devers than just Kyle Harrison and stuff like that. But, you know, hey, at the end of the day, I mean, in a terrible year for the San Francisco Giants, there's a pretty good highlight. And good for Devers because he's taken a beating since that trade, like I said, from ourselves included, but also the industry as a whole. So, you know what? There's a positive light if there's nothing else. And hopefully they get those guys back next year. They can get them healthy, and maybe they can compete maybe in 2027. So, other than that, hey, one thing I do want to talk about, Nolan, is I saw a thing on Rob Manfred talking about expansion. It's been on the peripheral, on the back burner for a while, but a little bit more forefront now. And before he retires in January of 2029, he wants to have two more teams. What's kind of ironic about that whole thing was last week I see where I think, I don't quote me on this, Dirtbags, I don't have the right number, but it's around 115 position players this season have had to pitch at the back end of a game. They also talked about it being part of the collective bargaining because the executives plus managers have even acknowledged disappointment in that. So wanting to get away from position players wrapping up the end of the game. I agree. You've heard us talk about it before. I hate it. I really hate it for the game of baseball. So go back to what I read today on expansion. I'm going, okay, I get that the industry is doing tremendously well. They're going to figure out the collective bargaining because I think both sides realize the bigger picture. What that looks like, nobody knows. That's what will make it frustrating and fun in the offseason. Expansion is exciting, but if you're already short on pitchers, where do we find these pitchers, Nolan? Where do we find these pitchers, Dirtbags? I don't know.
0: Well, the same place.
4: Because everything.
0: I was going to say the same place you found in the past 2 years.
4: Mm-hmm.
0: Unfortunately, and this is a complete knock against the whole industry. How many true pitchers are there left in baseball?
4: We've talked about it, right?
0: That's it. You got a bunch of throwers. Like, it's truly not at the height that it could be. You got a bunch of guys up there just trying to gas up 100. Like, and the issue is, I mean, you get guys that are trying to swing for the fences, too, way too often now. Like, at least this year, you started to see a bit of a reversion where guys were starting to put the ball in play more. You had more contact-friendly teams. But, I mean, still, you're looking at the average, and the average is basically the same as what it's been for the past, I don't know, 10 years, give or take. Like, you still get majority of the league hitting below 250, and you're like, wow, this is bad. Like, to me, I mean, I wouldn't worry about an expansion. I got to be honest with you. Because on top of that, what do you do? Do you drop it down to 8 teams like the other sports do, like kind of like the NHL, where you go 8 teams per division?
4: Well, on that note, I've seen a few of those projections, and you've seen a few of those projections. We've talked about it on the show in the spring when something came out. I don't like that one at all. And again, I get it. Fans aren't going to like it initially, and then they'll just grow into it. I get it. You have no choice. You have to grow into it if they do it. But I really do not like the realignment projections.
0: No.
4: It just, I really don't like that. What I do like, though, I'm going to tell you, back on the pitchers, Nolan, and Dirtbags, if you haven't been watching and stuff like that, and whether you like these guys or you don't like them, two that stand out to me, John Smoltz and Roger Clemens. Clemens is really starting to generate his social media now, and he's talking about those things. Talking about the fact there's not pitchers. Smoltz, the same thing. They're not. They're just to go out as long as you can, throw as fast as you can, and we'll get the next guy in there. And yes, it works in the game, in the moment, more times than not. But we also know that injuries, injuries, injuries, and there's not enough pitching there to begin with.
0: Oh.
4: So I just... Dirtbags, we would love to have your thoughts. I really would love to have your thoughts and opinions on that. So send them in to Nola and myself on Facebook or Instagram at Dirtbag Baseball Nation, because I'd love to read. I'd love to get your thoughts. and evaluations and you know, it's just, but to me, it's, it just does not make sense in any capacity.
0: No, and
4: the
0: I wanna,
4: arms, true pitchers aren't there. Sorry,
0: wanna,
4: go ahead.
0: I just want to hop in before we end this, right? So me and Braden, obviously we get talking about this type of stuff and everything like that off air. A couple weekends ago, we're just hanging out. We're watching one of the games. Obviously, it's a blowout. It's whatever the heck the score was at that point in time, like 20 to nothing or something like that, 20 to 1, whatever. Either way, it was more than 10 runs, and we're like, man, they just got to get to the point where they just implement the mercy rule. Same as what they do with youth baseball. Like, to me, no, it, I'm being dead serious. Like, no fan is wanting to show up, like you said, no fan is wanting to show up and see a position player pitch. You get the managers openly opposing it. You get owners basically saying the same thing. I mean, let's be honest, I don't think the owners really care as long as you're paying for a ticket. But at the same time, like, no one is sticking around in the eighth, ninth inning when a position player is up on the hill. You're like, okay, it gets to 10 runs, it gets to that mercy rule, shut her down. Like, and that's it. Like, if you got guys, case in point, last week you have Will Middlebrooks and Will Stribling or Stibling, whatever the Boston Red Sox guy is that we were talking about. You get them complaining in a 7-1 game.
4: Right? Yeah, Montessori is something like that. Yeah,
0: you get them complaining with Jazz Chisholm stealing second and third. Okay, there you go. You want to eliminate that. Literally, mercy rule.
4: Game's over.
0: Yeah.
4: No, I agree with you and stuff like that. You had said something about the owners really not caring, and you're right. At the moment, they're maybe not caring, but when you're talking over 115 position players in one season had to pitch an out or more in a game, that's not good in any way, shape, or form. So, yes, they bought tickets for that day, but if that's something that becomes trend-like, what about the next day? What about the next day? What about the next day? You want to see a great game, right? I just talked about it today in an event that I ran. Baseball's what brings us together, but it's entertainment. That's what we do. We are in the entertainment business, and if we're not being entertained all the way through, then we lose focus and we go to a different sport. That's the reality. Whether you like it or not, that's the reality. And when I talk to people about that and they stop and think about it a little bit, they're right. Baseball brings us together. Football brings you together. Hockey brings you together. Basketball brings you together. But if it's not entertaining, then that's why the Savannah Bananas, even though it's not true baseball, have blown up because they do nothing but entertain, and they've got it figured out. And that's minor league baseball, entertainment, off field as much as on the field. And when you get that great prospect or prospects that come through your area, you love it because you want to go see them. But you also love the other entertainment. And watching the position player, because they're making no effort. When you're watching these guys, they're throwing Ephus pitches up there, aren't they?
0: Yeah.
4: And, you know, Austin Wells had two home runs in the same inning of that Boston game, of the Yankees-Boston. But, you know, yes, it gets added to his stats, but there was like. So when I saw the expansion, sure, exactly right. I get it on the surface. But if you know you have a fundamental problem, and you have a fundamental problem, you're not going to fix that in 2 years. Yes, there's pitchers all over the world, but they're the same thing. They're just like what I have to work with. Do you want to be a pitcher, or do you want to be a thrower? Yeah, coach, I want to be a pitcher. Well, then work with me to learn how to pitch and navigate a game. Work with me to learn how your catcher is your brother, like we've talked about a million times on this show and all that. Learn that connection, learn that brotherhood, to learn how to pitch and navigate a game, control it, and you will have a great career. But if you're a thrower at any level, it doesn't matter. You're done. You're toast. You are history, and it's not fun for the fans. You lose them, you lose them. So, Dirtbags, we're going to be right back here after the break with the curtain call questions.
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4: Welcome back, Dirtbags. We'll talk about the standings in a sense, but we'll be through the curtain call questions because we're starting to get a lot of it. Obviously, you've been listening week in, week out. Again, thank you very much for doing it and stuff. Thank you for sending in your questions because, again, we love it. It's a big part of a show. It's a big part of our weekly entertainment between shows. There's no question. Discussing them, breaking them down. So, Nolan, the Dirtbags have heard us talk about the American League. The Toronto Blue Jays just got back to 500 for the first time. Now they're back under 500. They lost again to the A's today, 2-0. Anybody in the American League, like, I almost don't even want those teams. They should eliminate the wild card in the American League this year. Other than Boston and New York, and then, of course, Tampa Bay, obviously, leading the East or whatever and that. But the rest, they might as well just eliminate them because I don't even know if those are entertaining games. Like, the Blue Jays are definitely without Bichette. But not just Bichette, but are a different team this year. They're just not a team that you look at and go, yes, I want them to be in the playoffs, because, again, anything can happen in the playoffs. The Seattle Mariners, the way they're playing, yes, I want them in there because anything can happen, and they got a great pitching staff. But they're just not playing. We were just talking about last segment, right? They're not playing really what I would say is even close to entertaining baseball regularly.
0: No.
4: On a consistent basis.
0: No. No one outside of the division leaders and Boston and the Yankees in the American League has been even remotely close to entertaining to watch. Like Houston, and keep in mind, Houston, the only reason that they've been entertaining is purely because of Yordan Alvarez.
4: Yes.
0: Like, that's it. Just because he's chasing history. Like, the Chicago White Sox, I will give them credit. That's an exciting team to watch. Bunch of young kids. They're all came together. They're in a division that Cleveland has ran for umpteen years. Like, it's good to see that, where someone else has obviously improved. Obviously, new management and everything like that. Like, Chris Getz, I give him credit. Did not panic, obviously, after year one and how disastrous that went last year for him. The turnaround that they've had this year, I tip my cap. Good for you guys. I'm not sitting there thinking that they're going to win a series against either the Yankees or the Red Sox.
4: But back to our point of entertaining, you're now entertained because, yes, it's a new team that we didn't expect, but they're playing exciting. Whether they win or lose, you would sooner watch that playoff series than one right now, if we're talking right now, that has the Blue Jays, Seattle, Texas.
0: Cleveland.
4: Yeah.
0: Baltimore.
4: Yeah.
0: Like any like, of those I will teams, watch I'm not them. Watching those guys.
4: Yeah, I'll watch them play that series all day long. I'll watch Philadelphia and Atlanta bash each other out and have the Phillies fans get all over Acuna and him taunting, and whether you want to call it taunting or not, showboating and getting them going and getting them fired up all they want. I'll watch those all day long because, again, that's entertainment. Well, you know you're good.
0: It would be down in Atlanta for that one. But still, I get what your point is.
4: But at least that series, right? Yeah. Because they're both playing good baseball. You got guys, you got Schwarber that can come up and lead off the game with a one, just like he did. He didn't lead it off. He ended the game on his home run to win 1-0. You know, I'll watch those all day long. Not that I want to see a 1-0 game, but if it ends that way, hey, I'm totally fine with it. I am totally fine with it.
0: Luzardo Dice, so... What the heck? That was a pitching performance.
4: And so did Grant Holmes for the duration that he was in.
0: Oh, yeah. No, that's it. Like, you look at the top six, top seven teams in the National League. Like, San Diego, yes, but even San Diego I'm not excited about. Arizona, no. I like their brand of baseball. I like seeing the Corbin Carrolls and guys like that can do it all. And you're looking, obviously, at Nolan Arenado. You're like, okay, I want to see this guy get over the hump. I want to see him compete for a World Series ring. Like, Chicago, realistically, I'm not impressed with Chicago. And the Doyers, obviously, I think everybody's kind of in the same boat. But like you said, Atlanta-Philly opening series right now on paper, I'm excited for that. Like, Doyers would be facing, I guess, the winner of,
4: Chicago, maybe?
0: No, sorry. I guess it would be Chicago and Philadelphia would line up in the first round, and Atlanta would play Arizona right now as it's currently seeded for the playoff first round. But still, I'm looking at that, and I'm like, okay, Philly better win. Like, Atlanta, I'd imagine, beats Arizona or San Diego, depending on who squeaks in. But still, like you said, anything obviously is possible in the playoffs. San Diego, we've seen them do things in the playoffs. This year ain't San Diego's year, though. Like, you know what it is. Arizona's same boat. Like, Arizona, yes, I get that they got Corbin Burns back now. He threw three innings there the other day. Like, his first start in, what, a year and in, well, a year plus. I guess it was June of last year that he had the TJ. But I'm still looking.
4: I am excited.
0: And it's Milwaukee's league to lose again this year. Like, they just look phenomenal right now on every aspect of the game. The only thing is their number two starting pitcher behind Mizorowski. That's the only question mark.
4: No question. Let's go to the Boston Red Sox, because we don't talk about them a lot, and we got a lot of the nation that wrote us, so thank you very much. They got Roman Anthony back. He hasn't got going completely. There's no question about it, but he's back in the lineup. Now, you got Garrett Crochet. They've been working him back. He's been out since the end of April. Shoulder inflammation. We're just talking about the lack of pitchers. They're talking about bringing him back in the relief role. You know that it's playoff time. You're not easing your way back in.
0: Nope.
4: You're going full competition. What do you see? Let's say he comes back and he's in. They're not going to bring him back if he's not in. We know that. Let's say he's healthy, but he's going from starting to relieving. What do you see with him out of that? Short term, I can see it being successful.
0: Same as Shysock.
4: Very successful. Maybe Andrew Miller back in the day type of successful. Long term for him. So first off, short term, then long term potential effects. Or does it really matter because it's only a month of baseball?
0: Short term, well, I mean, you're taking it series by series, so it's not even a month. Like, technically speaking,
4: you're right.
0: Right? So, I mean, here's the way that I look at it, right? If they can get Shysock early in his career, Garrett Crochet, like, all right, you're laughing. I'll put it that way, you're laughing. Now, I don't know if that's possible with the shoulder inflammation, just because of the arm slot and everything like that. Like, I think he has a greater chance to re-injure it than he does by not coming back and pitching out of the pen. I'll put it that way. Like, in terms of the long term. Short term, hey, if he's healthy, and like you said, he's ramped up and raring to go, like, absolutely, man. That would be a nasty, nasty back half of the bullpen.
4: Well, let's talk about that.
0: You'd have him. Obviously, Chapman just gets his 400th the other day. Like, 400th MLB save. Like,
4: and Whitlock is back.
0: Yeah.
4: Whitlock is back, Dyson, from the right-handed side. So you got the 7th with Crochet, Whitlock in the 8th. There's another lefty there that they traded, and I apologize, Red Sox Nation, because I can't think of his name right now, but you just traded for him from Miami, or the Marlins, and so that's a great, like, that's almost, if Crochet is healthy, that four-horse tandem reminds me of the 2015, I apologize, Kansas City Royals back in, where all of a sudden you get through 5 or 6 out of your starter, man, that is a relief corps that can win you a World Series.
0: On paper. Pump the brakes. On paper. I'm not sitting there until someone actually does it. I ain't sitting there claiming anybody's going to be the 2014-15 Kansas City Royals.
4: Okay.
0: Like that,
4: okay.
0: That was the start of what we have nowadays. Like Greg Hall and Wade Davis and Kelvin Herrera.
4: That was
0: otherworldly. They came into the game, you knew it was trouble. And that was the best part. They knew exactly what their roles were going to be. Like, obviously, Holland was the original closer. Has a little blip in the road. Wade Davis takes over the 9th inning role, and you're like, all right, game over, boys. But I get what your point is. Like, it would be more comparable to, I'd say, what was it, the 2015, 2016 Yankees? Must have been 20, yeah, where you had Chapman, you had your Andrew Miller, you had Dylan Betances out of the right side.
4: Yeah.
0: Like,
4: yeah.
0: There was swing and miss stuff there for sure. But those guys all choked in the playoffs. That's why they didn't win a World Series. So
4: yeah.
0: That's my point, man. Until you bring it home, like, it's all hypothetical. I get what you're trying to get at, though. But yeah, I'm looking at it, right? Like, if Crochet comes back and he's healthy, like, healthy enough to go one inning, I think you're going to have a lot of problems. Because that arm slot, like, they'll be putting him in to face primarily left-handed hitters, I'd imagine. Jaron Duran obviously dyes his hair. He just hits his 20th home run of the season. That's quiet 20. Now, that being said, he's a guy that might be left off the roster.
4: Oh, yeah.
0: Like.
4: Yeah. Yeah, there's some hard decisions there, for sure. There's no question about it. So, let's go ahead here. This is an interesting question that's come into us. With all the new managers from this year, other than Houston, is there any manager that you would say is probably on the hook and going to get dismissed after this season?
0: Gosh, I hope there's two. I hope there's two, and everybody knows who I'm talking about if you've been an active listener on this.
4: Gosh, he's not going to. Actually, they just Your guy that you're talking about,
0: they re-upped him last, or in the offseason, or whenever the heck they re-upped him, but my goodness, get him gone. Like, unbelievable.
4: Well, you were just up 6.
0: I know, 6-1, now 7-6. Well, now it might be 25-6 for all I know. But my goodness, get Ollie out of town. Like, please, for the love of goodness, get Ollie out of town. Get John Schneider out of Toronto, too. The pair of them are puppets, and I can't stand either of them. Absolutely the worst managers in baseball. Like,
4: that's the industry.
0: Oh.
4: That's the industry.
0: The industry, industry should have kicked them out a long time ago. MLB, the PA should have stepped in and said, we want managers that actually manage, not puppets for these owners. My goodness, they're horrible. Well, the pair of them.
4: I don't know. That's cool. Those are off-season conversations for sure, because everything's driven by the data analytics department, right?
0: Vitolo's going to be another interesting one, too. Like, I know Posey was just speaking highly of him there the other day, but still, he's one that I got to imagine's on the hot seat.
4: What do you think, since the last 10 days and the Angels getting new ownership, is Kurt Suzuki?
0: But here's the
4: thing. I hope
0: Suzuki,
4: not.
0: Suzuki was only 1 year. Suzuki was only 1 year,
4: I know,
0: remember? So it's not like you can really put him on the hot seat, because he can't get fired.
4: I get that. I get that. So let's ignore the 1 year contract. Me personally, I hope he gets that chance to start with the new ownership. I hope their conversations are good enough. I hope the relationships are good enough that he gets a chance moving forward, because now he's actually got a fundamentally sound ownership, right?
0: Oh, I don't disagree.
4: Which should lead.
0: I don't disagree. I think Mozeliak would still want one of his guys, though. Which
4: I know.
0: I don't disagree with what you're saying. Like, I think Kurt Suzuki did about as good of his job as he could this year. And you look at the pitching staff over the last month plus, and they've been lights out ever since they fired Maddox. But anyways, dirtbags.
4: Maybe Albert Pujols. So
0: maybe.
4: And yes, we will be here right back after the break with Nolan's final thought.
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13: Welcome back, Dirtbags. Nolan, give me your final thought.
0: Yeah, so honestly, this week I didn't really have too much of a final thought after Kirk put that in my head about who's going to get fired. So anyways, yeah, basically I'm going to continue that one on briefly. I'm thinking Dan Wilson and Aaron Boone are the other two that might be on the chopping block. Aaron Boone, I think, has to win a World Series this year. I think the Yankees have given him a long enough leash and zero results to show for it. Like, it's all about winning with the Yankees. And Dan Wilson, unfortunately, the Seattle Mariners just flat out sucked this year. So those are two other names that I'd throw into the watch list of hot seat candidates.
13: Great final thought. Never even thought about those two. Overlooked them. Great job. Great job. Dirtbags, can't thank you enough for being a part of the nation, sending your curtain call questions, your questions in general to us on Facebook or Instagram at Dirtbag Baseball Nation. You know we do it for you. We cannot do it without you. So keep spreading the message. Keep being dirtbags on and off the field. That's the bottom line. We start every show, we end every show the same with it. And do not settle for anything less. Seriously, do not. Do the right thing. Be a good human being. Roll the sleeves up and know that life can be fun if you do the right things. It's easy to just be lazy and do nothing and complain and find the negatives in life. Don't do that. Don't be that person. Don't live in that world. I don't want to live in that world. No one doesn't want to live in that world. And so don't. That's another reason why we love coming on here every week, talking to you, and you listening and being a valued member of this nation. No ifs, ands, or buts. To all the servicemen and women around the world, again, thank you, thank you, thank you for doing what you do each and every day, letting us come into your listening audience once, twice a week, and just allowing us to be dirtbags. Getting up, getting after it, getting dirty every single day. That's, I just can't stress it enough. If you're a player, if you're a parent, if you're a coach, if you're a fan, this is an exciting game. This is a frustrating game. This is a disappointing game. This is a, I can't believe this just happened to us game. That's what makes it great. That's what brings us together all the time, wherever we are. Let's keep that. Let's remember that. Let's enjoy the rest of the season. If you're out there playing, just get after it. There's no question about it.
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0: Hey, thanks for listening once again, Dirtbag. Stay tuned because it's going to be a hell of a ride.

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Brian Alvarez here, After Dark Radio, every Wednesday, 2 Pacific, 5 Eastern, Sports Byline Broadcasting Network, as well as TuneIn Radio and pretty much anywhere you listen to your podcasts. We are back here with a very special show here today. We will be joined, when we come back from the break, by Deborah Katz, who is going to be talking some remote viewing and clairvoyance. So a lot to talk about with Deborah. Dives into the dynamic interplay of psychic intuition, remote viewing, and groundbreaking research. She is a remote viewer with a background in psychics and clairvoyance. She believes that everybody has psychic potential and teaches classes at the International School of Clairvoyance, which is located in Oregon, not too far away from me. She is serving on the board of IRVA, member of the Parapsychological Association, the Society for Psychical Research, the Applied Precognition Project, the Rhine Research Institute, which has done a lot of work on, I guess, what we used to call ESP. Should ask her if we call it that anymore. And the Society for Scientific Exploration. So, Dr. Deborah Lynn Katz is going to be our guest in the next segment. If you've got questions for Deborah, you're welcome to text them to me. This is the text message line, 425-780-7566. That is 425-780-7566. 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I'm FRW Online, Threads, Instagram, and Cameo, as well as at Brian Alvarez on X and Blue Sky. You can also put questions into the chat. We are live on both YouTube and Twitch right now. So if you have questions for the guests, you can put them in there as well. So we're going to head to a break. When we come back, remote viewing and clairvoyance with Dr. Deborah Katz. 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

0: We're in the show. Brian Alvarez here, After Dark Radio, every Wednesday, 2 Pacific, 5 Eastern, Sports Byline Broadcasting Network, as well as TuneIn Radio, YouTube, and Twitch. Very happy today to be joined by our special guest, Dr. Deborah Katz, joining us here today. And Deborah, how you doing?
1: Yes, I am very happy to be with you, Brian, and your audience, and there's nothing I'd rather do except talk about these fascinating topics with you.
0: Now, your center is located in Oregon, right?
1: Yes. Well, I am located in Oregon, and then I run the International School of Clairvoyance, and we really are truly international. So a lot of our programs are conducted online at a distance or go around the world doing weekend workshops as well.
0: Now, we're going to talk about clairvoyance today and also remote viewing. And I've always been under the impression that remote viewing is something that can be taught. Whereas with clairvoyance, it always sort of felt like, you know, when somebody says I'm clairvoyant, they indicate like it's something they were born with. I've always been clairvoyant. So is there a difference between clairvoyance and remote viewing? Can you teach clairvoyance like you teach remote viewing?
1: Yes, definitely. I know these terms can be very confusing, so I like to more so delineate between overall spontaneous experiences and intentional psi. And so many people do have this spontaneous occurrences of seeing a vision, and I think of clairvoyance as accessing information at a distance on a visual level. So if someone wakes up with a vision of somebody they haven't seen in a long time and then they see them moments later, something like that, then that would be spontaneous clairvoyance. But intentional clairvoyance is something that I've specialized in for 3 decades, and that's where a person intentionally closes their eyes, focuses on some visualizations, decides what it is they want to focus on, and call forth the information to those visualizations, and then those images will change into relevant information. And so remote viewing is more so an intentional methodology, at least how it's defined within its historical context of where it came out of a scientific arena. And so remote viewing is using your psi in a systematic manner, and it can involve clairvoyance, hence the viewing part, but it also really involves all our intuitive abilities, like our clairsentience, our sense of our feeling, our claircognizance, just like an instant knowing, and especially what I'd call somatic intuitive processing, where you draw or you sketch and your body will just produce things that you don't even know why it's doing what it's doing, but it's relevant to the target or the information being sought.
0: Now, when we talk about remote viewing and clairvoyance, I don't know where I saw it on your website, but remote viewing is usually there is a target that you are trying to see, and clairvoyance, I don't know if it was clairvoyance or you seem to say that that's more dealing with like a person or a person's feelings. Is that also correct?
1: Well, I would say there's 2 different methodologies, or like overall they're kind of 2 different areas of practice. So one is remote viewing, where you will sit down, you'll have paper, you'll have a target number. A lot of times the target might be a location or object, although it could be a person, but usually it's somebody that doesn't know

0: getting tuned into if it is a person. And remote viewing tends to be used more for physical types of things where you want information about the physical world. And then a whole other skill set and method set is what I refer to as clairvoyant reading and healing. And even though clairvoyant reading and healing has a visual focus, and even though remote viewing has the viewing in its name, both of these two different modalities do involve all of our different clairs and senses. But clairvoyant reading and healing is more typically used to read people and heal people that are seeking help about anything in their life or seeking information about themselves. So they'll ask to get a reading, and then you focus on them and their energy field, whereas with remote viewing, you're usually going after a target that hasn't been asked to be looked at. And there's crossover between both of these skill sets, but they really do involve just some different approaches, different terminology, like there's whole different social structures set up between them. And they're both something that I've studied for a very long time. So two different modalities or systems, and some appeal to some people like both, and some people only want to do readings for people. They don't really like all the physical stuff. And other people who are remote viewers, some of them would never in a million years want to sit down and do a reading on someone, but they love sitting there by themselves or with a monitor accessing information about the physical world.
1: So would you say that remote viewing, is one easier to teach a person than the other?
0: Well, the thing with remote viewing is you can get easy feedback, because a lot of times when people start, they're focused on a photograph or an object. And so you can very easily then find out what it was that you were describing, and it's very, hardcore or you can see exactly what it is that you were supposed to be describing right there, and it's easier to judge and rate. When you're reading a person, the person does have some physical characteristics, or there might be things also, like maybe you got right away they're a teacher or a radio show host. And so there are things you can find out right away as well, too. But sometimes reading people is a bit more nebulous when you get into, like, personality characteristics, or you get into their energy field and things like that. But I find that with both modalities, many students start to see success right away. But, you know, it's in bits and pieces. So there's going to be some correct data. There's going to be definitely some incorrect data. There's going to be a mixture, and then there's going to be the data that's just they got something, but you can't really tell if it was correct or not from the feedback. But a lot of people do have instant success. Some, though, it does take a little bit longer. Like if I oftentimes do 10 or 12 week classes, and there's students the very first time they have a remote viewing target or a person to read, they're getting some great information. But sometimes other students, it might take them till maybe the third or fourth target or so to, you know, feel like they're actually what we would call on the signal line or on target. So they may be getting data, but it might be unrelated to whatever it is they're supposed to be describing. You know, a lot of this is learning how to focus your attention and how to really weed out the noise and the distractions. And that's why it's called a target in remote viewing, because you're really, that there's so many different things you could be focusing on psychically, but instead you have to reach what the intended target. And, you know, that's kind of true of anything in life. It's just if you're, in this case, you know, if you're distracted for a second, then you're going to start describing the wrong thing.
1: All right. Well, hold that thought. We're going to

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2: 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Very happy today to be joined by Dr. Deborah Katz. We're talking remote viewing, clairvoyance, and so much more. And we were talking about remote viewing in the last segment. And I think when a lot of people think of remote viewing, they think of the usage of remote viewing by the U.S. military, which I guess in the 70s, they were concerned that the Soviets might be using psychics, and so they decided that it was maybe important for them to utilize psychics, and we had a whole program. And what can you tell us about that program, the military remote viewing program?
3: Yes, well, it operated for about 20 years, from about 1972 to about 1995-96, and during those two decades, they had over 40 different government agencies utilize the remote viewers, and that included the FBI, CIA, DIA, Army, Navy, Air Force. So they had constant contract renewal too. They were just under scrutiny constantly, and they did have quite a bit of success, even though the final reports were not very complimentary, because the final reports were pretty much shams. They just took about 10 different cases out of the research unit, not out of the actual government work, because that was classified, and did an analysis of like 10 different not even complete studies in this, and wrote this report that oftentimes gets repeated or mentioned over and over again. But I have been in close contact with several of the former researchers and military remote viewers. Some are my teachers. Some I recently was the president for the International Remote Viewing Association. And after the programs were disbanded, some of the scientists and the military viewers started the International Remote Viewing Association, or IRVA. And that was now started about 27 years ago. So I've been in close proximity with many of the people involved in those programs. I've also studied the archives, which, if anyone's interested, but beyond all the books, there are so many books that have been written about these programs and so many videos and TV shows. But what I think is most valuable is so many of the records, the remote viewing sessions, the government assessment reports, so much about the history is divided within a couple different archives. And one of those is located at University of West Georgia, where I just happened to go to graduate school, so I was able to volunteer in the Ingo Swan archives. So all of Ingo was one of the early viewers and research subjects, and then he went on to develop a protocol, training protocol, controlled remote viewing. And so you can find a lot of information in his archives that are open to the public, and then also the Stargate archives located at Rice University. And so there is a lot of information out there, you know, for people who are interested in either the scientific or the government applications of all of this.
2: So publicly it was shut down in the mid-90s, but do you believe there is still some sort of program going on today that we don't know about?
3: Well, everybody asked that, and many of the people that were involved then are still doing remote viewing. I just met with a couple of them over the last few weeks in a project that I'm conducting at the moment. But so, you know, those people are still active, but in the private sector. But as far as are there formal programs, there could be. Nobody knows for sure, because some of these might just be, you know, small projects. There's nothing right now that is publicly known about that, but, you know, sometimes this may just be as simple as somebody calling up a viewer or contracting with them. I would be very surprised if they didn't at least have subcontractors occasionally working as viewers, but just because there is so much evidence that remote viewing is effective, so how could they not be using it? But, you know, it's probably just in a much smaller capacity, but nobody seems to, you know for sure, other than, many of us get calls from people that work for government agencies to help them out. We don't always know if their supervisors know that they're calling us. It's not necessarily a funded by the government, but there's quite a bit of FBI agents, people in the military that are actively then inviting remote viewers to do sessions for them. Just not sure how up in the chain of command, you know, that goes.
2: Now, when you talk about the importance of concentrating when you're doing remote viewing, I guess the question, there was an article I just saw like an hour before the show about, I guess, the Skeptical Inquirer was asking, like, why have none of these psychics found Nancy Guthrie? There's a $1 million reward and blah, blah, blah. What prevents something like that from happening? Is it Are there certain parameters required for something to work? Or I know that obviously people look for missing persons, and the police often go to psychics, and I guess you can also try to find missing pets. Why has no one found Nancy Guthrie, and what are some of the reasons that that remote viewing might be difficult for a particular target?
3: Well, first of all, as far as Nancy Guthrie, many remote viewers have tuned into her. I've been running a couple different projects using viewers to tune into her. I got the data both from myself as a viewer and other viewers, and then had nowhere to turn it into. Who was interested in the data? Who do I send it to? They've already got, they're drowning in different leads. However, I was teaching a remote viewing class at the Society of Scientific Exploration conference afterwards, and there was someone in that class who said that he is friends with the current director of Homeland Security, and that if someone wanted to give him some remote viewing data, he would make sure that he got it to them. So I went home, I collected the data I already had, I checked in with other remote viewers, and then I also blind tasked about 8 more experienced viewers on the target. I collected the data, I emailed it to him. I then did not hear from him for over a month and a half. I finally heard from him 2 days ago. He apologized for not getting back to me and promised me that he would do something with the data. And that's all I know. But, you know, basically, if you woke up, let's say in the middle of the night, and you, let's say you had a dream and it was so detailed and specific, and you were like, I know where she is. Tell me, what would you do to go find her? And that's the disconnect that people don't know. Like, what would you do to go find her? Let's say you absolutely were sure you, like, let's say you knew she was in the middle of the desert and she's, like, in this shack, and but she's deceased, and there's a stop sign in front of the shack and a little river, and you've got 20 other descriptors. How are you going to go find her now?
2: So basically, you'd be one of many people that are just essentially calling the police with info.
3: Right. Unless the police came and said, would you please, you know, help us get this information, which happens all the time. And that's the way it needs to. You know, go and try to give information that no one's asked you to give them for anything. Like, I don't care if it's, you know, remote viewing data or any kind of data. Go just try to approach someone and give them information. They don't know you. They haven't asked you. You know, you're maybe sometimes they're going to be thrilled, and other times they're going to be like, who are you, if you can even reach them? You know, you can't go and get them. And I have to say, like, when I did tune into her the last time, her body at least, I saw her, like, being dragged over the Mexican border through very difficult terrain in the middle of the desert. And when I saw that, I was like, well, you know, what? There's no way they're going to find her, at least at that moment when I saw, you know, it was, she seemed to be moved. But so oftentimes, like, people are buried in these, or they just die somewhere, or, you know, they're hidden in these places that are so called to ask, even like search party can't find them. But, you know, a lot psychics and remote viewers are being used for searching. And
2: all right, well, hold that thought. We'll pick up with that right when we get back from the break. After Dark Radio, Sports Byline Broadcasting Network.

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4: 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We will stand here, this moment, together, and we will start today. 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

0: Back in the show, Brian Alvarez here, After Dark Radio, every Wednesday, 2 Pacific, 5 Eastern. Very happy today to be joined by our very special guest, talking remote viewing and clairvoyance. Deborah Katz is here. And we were talking about Nancy Guthrie, and you'd mentioned that you had blind tasked some individuals. Is that essentially where you know the target, but they don't?
1: Yes. So all they're getting is a target number, and they're being told to do a session and get information on what needs to be known. They're not told it's Nancy Guthrie. They're not told it's a missing person or a location. They just get a target number. And then meanwhile, I've put down the intention of what I want their subconscious to access, such as the current location of her physical body, whether or not it's alive or dead, but just the actual location. So they won't know until I reveal that to them after I receive their session.
0: So they do get filled in later.
1: Yeah, sometimes they'll get debriefed. In this case, I did eventually let them know what it was that they had been describing. But this way, it makes it so their logical mind isn't going to get in the way. Although, you know, you can't ever totally take away someone's logical mind. So a lot of times there's no way they would ever guess what the target is, but they may start to have assumptions, and those assumptions can lead them astray as much as the actual information. So for that reason, sometimes viewers will work with knowing what they're looking for. Like I personally, if let's say your dog went missing, hopefully that would never happen, but if it did, I like to know that I'm looking for a missing dog and which dog it is. But some viewers don't want to know that at all. A lot of them don't, because then their logical minds will start trying to figure out, okay, where would a dog go? And that's not going to be useful if you're using your psychic abilities. That might be useful if you're using logic, but, you know, our goal is to suppress the logic and get the intuitive information.
0: So what kind of information can you get? So, for example, you said, well, I saw a, you know, body being dragged through the desert. I mean, do you sort of see that, but not necessarily, like, get coordinates or exactly where it is? Like, you just know it was a desert, but you don't know where, or maybe only a general idea of where. What kind of information do you get?
1: Yeah. Well, it's a combination, and that's the challenge. So, yeah, it's like, okay, I can tell it's a desert, or it may also, like, a feeling may float in, like, oh, I just felt something like Mexican, like it just felt that way, or it might pop into my head. So, like, sometimes I might hear a word, which is definitely useful, like, you know, I could hear the name of a town or a word where I'm not sure is that the name of a town, a street, a person's name, but just heard something or just found myself writing it. And that's pretty typical of most viewers. So there's an assortment of information, but I would say that a lot of times it is harder to pinpoint that type of like names of things when you're searching for the names. But this is something, one of my my latest book called Associative Remote Viewing, my co-author is John Knowles, and John has really been focusing on how can we help remote viewers to get more what he calls alphanumerics. How can we get more proper nouns, names, numbers, and so we've got some different research projects in the works for that. But one thing I've observed is that sometimes, whether it's viewers, clairvoyants, mediums, they'll spontaneously get the information, but they're not necessarily like going after that. And I think there needs to be more focus on that, because like you mentioned, like the visual pictures of a place will come in a lot more just naturally, where they just start to focus and that visual information comes in. But there, I have found with my students, sometimes with my more advanced students, I'll say, okay, today we are really going to focus on you getting more proper nouns, like names of things. And I find that when they do that, like by the end of, like, say, a three-hour class, like at least a few students will come back in their practice and their partners will be like, wow, they got my mother's name, or they got the name of where I was born. And they'll be like, yeah, I didn't even know I could do that. And they did that because they tried to do it versus, you know, on other days they were focused on something else and weren't even sure they could do that. So, you know, that's true with a lot of this, is that until you try it, and it's not like there's all this, it's not that hard. You just have to know, like, some basic ways to focus and quiet your mind. And that's where the training comes in, you know. And I'm not saying that because, you know, people will say, oh, you just want to, you know, sell classes or yearbooks or whatever. It's like, no, but I want people to know that they all have these abilities and it's not that hard to access them. But, like, I need to give some level of instruction, and that instruction does take time to give, and it also takes time for the person to practice it. And, you know, that's the thing. Like, if anybody is just really willing to practice a lot, you know, and to get some training and then just practice and do as many different modalities and get good at each one, they're going to find that they're going to be blown away by what they could do. Like yourself, have you tried remote viewing yourself at all?
0: I think long ago, I mean, I'm talking years ago, I may have tried something after listening to some show somewhere, but I have not really tried it, no.
1: Yeah, and, you know, it's not that hard. You just need to, like, have some kind of target. You know, I'm always trying to come up with ways to just practice. And what I'll even do is sometimes, like, let's say on the weekends we like to go to yard sales. So I will just close my eyes and tell myself to, like, get a picture of something I'm about to see at the next yard sale we go to. Or if I'm sitting there in a restaurant, like, waiting for a friend to show up, I will just close my eyes and say, okay, like, what are they going to be wearing? What color? Or who's going to walk in the door next, and see what impressions I get. Or you could, like, take a book, and like a children's book or like history or science book with a lot of pages, and just say, I'm gonna close my eyes, or I'm just gonna sit here with paper and start drawing, and I'm gonna let my hand just start to draw anything, and then I'm going to turn to page 50 and see what's on the page. So there's things we can do just to practice. You can even, like, get flashcards and things. But the thing is, sometimes the practice could turn out to be a little boring. So there is this phenomenon where when viewers, clairvoyants, or mediums are given, like, real-life situations, especially when it's, like, really critical, something really their help is needed, there tends to be more focus and more response, just because, you know, there's an urgency and a genuine need for the information. But that certainly doesn't mean that people, you know, can't be successful with practicing. And there's also so many online apps these days where people can go and practice. And I can give, like, a few different websites
0: Let's do that in a second. I will say that, like, yeah. I think everybody has had some, you know, oh, you know, I knew this or I knew that. I mean, doing this show, it's like I feel half the time I know when a guest isn't going to answer the phone. It's like, it's one of those things. But when you mentioned remote viewing, I mean, you know, everything that I've ever heard or read about remote viewing, my presumption with, like, specifically remote viewing was always, you need another person, you need somebody to come up with the target and this and that. What you're explaining is more, you know, just kind of testing your own psychic abilities, which I think everybody kind of does that. I think everybody feels a little bit intuitive, some more than others. So, yeah, I mean, I think everyone has done that. What are some of the apps? And also, we have a couple minutes here before the next break. Tell us about your classes.
1: Sure. Well, people can learn about my classes through DeborahKatz.com or letter U, letter R, psychic.com. And I have classes coming up in October and then a few times a year, clairvoyant reading, mediumship, and remote viewing. And then I have some remote viewing practice targets on my own website. But then there's other sites you can go on to that have practice targets and like a lot more practice targets than I have on my site. And one really cool site is called Enigmatic Technologies or Enigmatic Insights.com. And another one is Social RV. And then another is RV Tournament. And, you know, if you just Google any, just say, you know, online remote viewing practice targets, you will get different sites. Lynn Buchanan, a former military remote viewer, he's got years of what he called target of the week practice targets that are more complex locations. And I found that through websites like this where you're practicing tuning into locations where, again, that they'll just give you a target number, nothing else. But then you can do your session and then click back and get the feedback right away. And then you compare your session to the transcript. And through doing that, not only has it really helped improve my own skill and countless others, but it also teaches you about the world. Like I have such a better understanding of the geology of waterfalls, and like I know about different waterfalls and about different mountains and different types of landscapes and buildings and historic sites because I've been remote viewing so many different targets like that. And when you're remote viewing, you really, one of the techniques, you know, it's so simple. You can just tell yourself, I'm going to go stand at this location and start walking around. I'm going to look up. I'm going to look down. I'm going to go to the right or the left. I'm going to go up above 100 feet and look down. And every time you do a movement like that, like you imagine you're moving and then you pause for a moment, you get a new flow of information. So you really get to learn about real locations and objects and even people, you know, through just interacting in a way. And that's when you make that connection through that interaction with a location, you're not just trying to look at a photograph, you're trying to actually, you know, go there and move around. And, you know, you're not going to be getting, for the most part, it's not going to be like it is totally watching a movie or in everyday life. It's going to be just like bits and pieces. And then you string those together to form a whole picture. And I think that's what people don't understand. That because, you know, they try it and they get like little snippets and they're like, oh, well, I'm not really getting what real remote viewers get. And the truth of the matter is that you just get bits of information. Like your mind can't even process more than bits and pieces. But then if you've done that for an hour.
0: Hold that thought. Sorry to cut you out, but we got to head to a break. Hold that thought. We'll pick it up after the break. After Dark Radio, Sports Byline Broadcasting Network.
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0: Playing the show, Brian Alvarez here, After Dark Radio, every Wednesday, 2 Pacific, 5 Eastern. Dr. Deborah Katz is joining us here today. And you got a lot of books as well as programs. Let's tell everybody about how they can find out more about you.
1: Sure. 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And then my books are You Are Psychic, Extraordinary Psychic, Freeing the Genie Within, and Associative Remote Viewing, and The Complete Clairvoyant. And those are all great places to start learning about one's own abilities. So, yeah, lots to check out there. And do check out also the International Remote Viewing Association. Their website, they actually have a conference coming up the first week in October 2026, and that's going to be in Dayton, Ohio. And it's a great place to learn about remote viewing and get to do it actually at the conference as well with the leading viewers, some of the leading viewers in the world.
0: So you can check it out.
1: Yeah,
0: go ahead.
1: I appreciate you having me on. This has been really fun to talk about these topics with you.
0: Yeah, I really appreciate it. Thanks so much. Hopefully we can do it again sometime. And DeborahKatz.com, DeborahKatz.com is a good website to go to. Lots of information up there. You can check out the online classes, the in-person workshops, the videos, the books, podcasts, and so much more. DeborahKatz.com. Thanks so much, Deborah, and thank you everybody for listening. We'll talk to you next time, After Dark Radio, here on the Sports Byline Broadcasting Network.

0: breaking news this hour from Town Hall. I'm Mitch Thomason. Artificial intelligence will top the agenda when President Trump and Chinese President Xi meet this week in Washington. Meanwhile, the U.S. Treasury chief and China's vice premier discussed the issue at a meeting yesterday in New York.
1: The talks between the U.S. Treasury Secretary Scott Bessent and the Chinese vice premier He Lifeng are to help set the agenda for a meeting between the two leaders in Washington later this week. The U.S. is proposing setting up a notification system for both superpowers to alert the other if AI systems threaten national security. Chinese state media only acknowledged that the meeting had taken place and that AI had been discussed, but gave no further details.
0: The BBC's Laura Bicker. Security is tight as the 81st UN General Assembly convenes tomorrow in New York. Hundreds of heads of state and thousands of high-level support staffers are in Midtown Manhattan. President Trump will address the meeting tomorrow. Today, Mr. Trump sits down with New York City's Mayor Zohran Mamdani.
2: The meeting set for Monday at Gracie Mansion, the mayor's official residence. President Trump travels to the city for the upcoming UN General Assembly. Mamdani's communication director says they'll discuss issues affecting the city. Mamdani is a democratic socialist and has often been a political foil for Republicans. The president called Mamdani a 100% communist lunatic during the mayor's campaign. Their previous meetings have been cordial. John Scott reported.
0: Anti-ICE protesters were out in force last night in Austin, Texas, after immigration enforcement agents shot and wounded a 28-year-old Venezuelan man. Early results show Russia's ruling pro-Putin party dominating a tightly controlled parliamentary vote. Anti-war parties, they were barred from taking part in the election. Wall Street, the Dow futures, 340 points higher. NASDAQ futures up 338. More on these stories, townhall.com.
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0: An explosion has injured three South Korean military officers inside the heavily fortified demilitarized zone separating the Koreas. South Korea's defense ministry says the explosion occurred today during an unspecified operation. The cause, not immediately clear. South Korean officials say the officers are being treated at a military hospital near the capital, Seoul. No speculation as to whether the explosion may have been caused by a North Korean landmine. The North has added mines, anti-tank barriers, other frontline fortifications in recent months as relations between the countries deteriorate. Britain's Prime Minister Burnham set to meet President Trump for the first time, meeting to take place on the sidelines of the UN General Assembly in New York. Burnham plans to discuss ways to bolster Ukraine's defenses and ease fuel prices that have soared since the U.S.-Israeli war with Iran blocked ships from moving freely through the Strait of Hormuz. News and analysis, townhall.com. Italian Premier Giorgia Meloni planning to limit the number of foreign students in Italian schools and ban the wearing of burqas in class.
5: Buongiorno a tutti.
6: Speaking at a festival organized by her own party's youth movement, Meloni said all immigrants coming to Italy would have to learn the language and culture and respect Italy's rules. She said the measure would also make Italian language lessons compulsory for parents of foreign students having serious difficulties integrating into the school system. Meloni's conservative administration became Italy's longest-serving, uninterrupted government since World War II earlier this month, and she's keen to boost her popularity ahead of elections in 2027. I'm Karen Chemas.
0: Fast food bringing China and the U.S. together. American restaurant and beverage chains are rapidly expanding in China. Major Chinese chains trying their luck in the U.S. More on these stories, townhall.com.
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9: 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And wherever you are, Sports Byline USA is right there with you. 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By the way, we're coming up on our 38th anniversary of being the first national sports talk show in America. That'll come up at the end of October. We'll share with you some of the great moments with athletes and coaches and people in sports. And then don't forget, if you're into comedy or you're into entertainment and music, you know, we have that part of the Sports Byline Network available to you as well. And you can find that online at sportsbyline.com. We're going to kick things off, as we always do during football season, on a Friday. Bruce Marshall is going to be here, a Vegas insider and CBS Sportsline. He's going to take a look at the key games coming up this weekend and break it down for you. And we got some pretty good ones on board. The Bears at the Panthers should be an interesting one. The Bears, of course, had a great season last year, didn't get the ultimate end. And the Panthers, I think, are a team to keep an eye on. And then we've got other games as well, the Ravens and the Colts. And what a rivalry that is. And then on the Sunday night affair, Cowboys at the Giants. And on Monday night, it's the Broncos, favored just by a little bit over the Chiefs. And then Roy Eisenhart will join us, as he does every Friday. He's been a lawyer, president of the Oakland A's, and now teaches law and sports at the University of San Francisco. And he's going to be here to take a look with his Inside Angle show. And then Andrew Billings will be with us. He has authored other great books, and his latest one is a special one. It's called Media and the Coming Out of the Gay Male Athlete in American Team Sports. We're ready to go. Good to have you with us on Sports Byline. 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
15: First full weekend in the National Football League is upon us, and as he has for 36 years, Bruce Marshall joins us on Sports Byline, and will do so all throughout the NFL season. And, of course, be sure to check him out on Wager Talk Gold Sheet, as he's back with the gold sheet. And let's kick it off with the Bucks. The Bucks are going to be on the road against the Bengals. A lot of people like the Bengals this season. How do you see this one?
16: Yeah, they could be. I mean, keeping Joe Burrow is going to healthy is going to be big. I mean, you know, he's in the NFL the past six seasons. He's been in the NFL, and three of those years he's missed a big chunk of games, and his biggest chunk he missed last year. In the games that Burrow missed last year, the Bengals were 1-8. So obviously he does make a difference for them. But we'll see. You know, Tampa Bay, the other way, the happiest guy in the league right now might be Baker Mayfield. He just got a great contract extension there, the quarterback, about $55 million a year. Nothing wrong with that. And the Bucs had a lot of injuries themselves last year, which kind of sidetracked them down the stretch. But when Mayfield has been healthy, the Bucs have been a very, very live underdog. And they seem to be able to grind out the results for Todd Bowles. Should be a close game. I wouldn't be surprised if the Bucs win it, because I do respect Mayfield in these spots. And let's see if the Bengals can put everything together, both sides of the line of scrimmage. Not sure yet. 26-23, we'll take the Bucs in a slight upset.
15: And a good matchup is the Ravens. They're going to go off on the road to take on the Colts. Everybody knows the history of these two franchises. So anything new going to happen in this one?
16: Yeah, well, sort of like the old Baltimore against the new Baltimore here. A long time, God, I can't believe it's 43 years or whatever since the Colts moved to Indianapolis. Last year, Indy was, for the first half of the season, they might have been the best team in the AFC. They were certainly the talk of the league. Daniel Jones had come over from the Giants, and they had put together a great first half of the season. Started to wobble there around Thanksgiving, and then Jones went out for the last month. They did not win their last seven games, missed the playoffs because of it. Now they should be healthier again. They've got Jones back. They've got Jonathan Taylor. But they're wondering about a rebuilt defensive front, and that is an issue against the Ravens. And Lamar Jackson himself injured some last year, but now he's healthy. They got a new coach, Jesse Minter. Great preseason for the Ravens. Not sure what that means, but they often did the same when John Harbaugh was there, and they often had some big regular seasons after that. I think the Ravens are a go-with side here, and I'll look for them against the Colts here. 31-23 Baltimore on Sunday.
15: Also, Aaron Rodgers is back with the Steelers. Will that make a difference in the game against the Falcons?
16: It could. I mean, he says now this is last year, and they just don't have any other options in Pittsburgh. They do have a new coach, Mike McCarthy, who is familiar with Rodgers from their days in Green Bay, although their last rodeo together was 8 years ago with the Packers. They can win games other ways besides Rodgers. And Rodgers didn't post big numbers last year, but they went back to the playoffs and Mike Tomlin's last year. Bigger question here on the other side is what's going on with the Falcons? Tua Tagovailoa, the quarterback, hurt in practice this week. Michael Penix is already out. They may have to go with the third stringer, Cooper Rush. This is the new coach, Kevin Stefanski, who had been with the Browns, where he had quarterback problems galore. And it looks like he's got quarterback problems with the Falcons, too. I think Atlanta's in trouble with these quarterback issues early on. 23-13 Pittsburgh. They can win their games with defense, and I think that's what happens on Sunday.
15: Certainly the Bears had a good season last season, and I'm not quite sure about the Panthers. I think they're an improving ball club, so they're going to square off on Sunday. Tell me about it.
16: Yeah, they both made the playoffs last year, and a lot of people think one or both will not make it back this year. The Panthers were only 8-9 last year, but that was good enough to win the NFC South. Bryce Young has not gotten that big contract extension yet, so they're not completely sold that he is the quarterback for the future. I would say down the road, just keep this in mind, Haynes King, the rookie from Georgia Tech, I like him. He may be the guy eventually there. But on the Sunday, they've got the Bears. And the Bears, if you look at it last year, they won so many close games last year. And a lot of them in the fourth quarter, a lot of it was Caleb Williams' magic. I think that's going to be hard for the Bears to replicate this year, just to win games in that same manner. And Carolina was better at home last year. 27-24, I'm going to take the Panthers in a good one on Sunday.
15: You know, a lot of people are saying the Bills are going to go to the Super Bowl this year, and I can understand why they say that. The Texans are a pretty tough team, and they're going to be playing at home against Buffalo, so does that home field advantage mean anything?
16: It might, but this is the sort of game the Bills, in the regular season, they've been able to win these sorts of games. It's been in the playoffs where they've fallen short. Houston's been making the playoffs, too, but they've fallen much shorter than Buffalo in the playoffs. New coach for the Bills, Joe Brady, slides over. Sean McDermott, I feel bad for him because all he did was get them running the verge of the Super Bowl for the last 5-6 years, and they find ways to blow games in the playoffs, and that eventually got him fired here. But they still got Josh Allen. And on the other side, C.J. Stroud, not quite as convincing since his big rookie year a few years ago at quarterback for the Texans. They're wondering, really, if he's still the answer long-term. We definitely know Allen is, and I think I'm going to go that way on Sunday, checking out with the Bills. And Allen, 24-20.

0: the Bills in a good one on Sunday.
1: Also, the Packers and the Vikings will square off in Minnesota, and what a rivalry history there is here. I see it's a point and a half as far as the wagering goes. I think it'll be that close, but I'm not sure which one will win. Help me out.
0: Yeah, I'm kind of like you. It should be pretty close like it often is with these guys. You know, Kyler Murray, several years with Arizona. Before that, a Heisman winner at Oklahoma. He is the new quarterback at Minnesota. A lot of people wondering what's happened with J.J. McCarthy, the first pick from a couple of years ago. Well, it's not worked out well yet for him, but they are rather excited about Murray. Maybe he needs just a new, a new scenery, a change of venue from Arizona, where it went kind of sour for him there. But they like him a lot. He's got some weapons. He's got Justin Jefferson and company. And the Packers just fell a little bit short last year, and that's been sort of their, you know, the MO the last couple of years for Green Bay. And they need to pick it up with Jordan Love and company, but they closed last year so slowly. I think Murray might make a difference for Minnesota. And let's take the Vikings here, 26-23, and a good one on Sunday.
1: You know, I don't know what the identity is of the Raiders. We all know the history of the last 4 or 5 years and everything. And I think you could probably say the same thing about the Dolphins as well. The two will square off, and it's going to be in Las Vegas. So tell me about it.
0: Yeah, somebody's got to win, although with these two, who knows, we can get an overtime draw out of these. And these are two of the lesser teams in the league. The Dolphins, a slight underdog in here. New coach Jeff Halfley comes down from Green Bay, where he was the defensive coordinator. They've made a deal for Malik Willis, who was with the Packers last year, as the backup. Now he's the starting quarterback. But it looks like a real rebuilding year for the Dolphins. It does for the Raiders, too, but I do like, you know, all the talk about Fernando Mendoza coming in, the rookie from Indiana, the Heisman winner at quarterback. I never thought he was going to start at the beginning of the season. It's Kirk Cousins. He's a nice option, and I think Coach Clint Kubiak in his first game for the Raiders. He's going with Cousins. I think that makes a difference here. I think home field makes a difference. Ashton Jenny is also apparently healthy at running back. And the Raiders, lesser of two evils, so 24-17 Raiders on Sunday.
1: You got the Chargers going up against the Cardinals, and I'm not sure about this one either. I mean, what am I missing here? Because I can't tell you about either team that makes me feel good about either team.
0: Well, you're not alone there, because a lot of us have been talking and touting the Chargers for a long time, the last few years at least, and they seem to keep falling short, Roman. And we'll see what happens here against Arizona. They are favored in this game. Mike McDaniel, new offensive coordinator. He was that for the 49ers and did very well in that role before he went to Miami as the head coach. And that went well for a while for him before it sort of unraveled with the Dolphins. Let's see how he works with Justin Herbert. But new coach as well, Mike LaFleur, Matt LaFleur's brother at Green Bay, and Mike, his brother, coaches here at Arizona. Jacoby Brissett, veteran quarterback. They love this rookie running back, Jeremiah Love from Notre Dame, if he's healthy enough. He got hurt in the first preseason game. He's supposed to be ready to go. I don't trust the Chargers laying this many points. I think Brissett is good enough to keep the Cards within earshot. It'll probably be a pretty close game in England. 24-20 Chargers, but I do not think they cover that spread.
1: Well, everybody's talking about the Cowboys have this great defense, and it's going to get tested on Sunday night against the Giants. Break it down.
0: Yeah, maybe this is the year for Dallas. We'll see. I mean, Dak Prescott, well, he's in his 10th year now. I can't believe where his time gone. But they are, and we hear this a lot from Jerry Jones, that this is the year for the Cowboys. They think they made some upgrades on defense. I think they might be better this year. He's got Pickens. He's got CeeDee Lamb. They have got weapons for Dak. But I really like the Giants as a sleeper team this year. They lost so many close games last year. The coaching situation was an issue. I think they have straightened that out big time with John Harbaugh coming up here from the Ravens. We saw improved effort in the preseason. Dart made great progress last season at quarterback. And I think the Giants are a team to watch here, and I'm going to call the upset on Sunday night, 30-27. The G-Men, great way to kick off Sunday night football this week.
1: And 30 seconds for the Broncos against the Chiefs on Monday night.
0: Patrick Mahomes is back, but the Broncos had Mahomes' number in recent years. They've turned this series around. Broncos are not getting a lot of respect. Bo Nix is healthy at quarterback. The Broncos have a better defense. I think they go into Kansas City and win this game. 20-16 Broncos Monday night.
1: Tell me a little bit about what you got this week on Wager Talk and Gold Sheet for our listeners.
0: Yeah, we got to the first week action here. We call it our Weekend Warrior Package. That's all on my

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4: Time to check in with Roy Eisenhardt, as we do each week on Sports Byline, the weekly segment called Inside Angle, as he and I take a look at some of the interesting stories in sports and drill down a little bit deeper to give you a better perspective. Of course, he's the former president of the Oakland A's when his family owned that team, now teaches law and sports at the University of San Francisco. Well, last night, the San Francisco 49ers and Los Angeles Rams opened their season. It wasn't at San Francisco or L.A. It was a long way, 15-hour plane ride to Australia. And you can imagine after the 49ers won that game 27-7, Roy, there was going to be some questions about how the Rams traveled there and how the 49ers traveled there. And sure enough, seven questions into the post-game news conference in Melbourne's cricket ground. A reporter asked Shanahan whether the Niners planned to travel to Melbourne a week in advance gave his team an advantage against the Rams, who arrived Thursday local time, played on Friday, and headed out to the, after the game. Now, you and I have been around sports for a long time. I've traveled with teams on road trips and everything. You, of course, were the president of the Oakland A's. You were around players, coaches, and managers. Tell me the perspective, as you look at it from having been in sports, about the plan to do what these two teams did.
5: Well, there is no doubt that the travel these days is incredible wear and tear on the players, not the act of sitting on an airplane, but the jet lag and the kind of just exhaustion that you have from those long trips. I noticed, for example, now that some of the West Coast college teams are in the ACC, Stanford the football team has something like a 24,000-mile airplane schedule ahead of them in order to do the season, and that's got to wear them down. And so I was all in favor of what the 49ers did. Get there early, get adjusted to the time zone, get over the dry air of being in an airplane for 14 hours, and get accustomed to everything. I don't understand why the Rams didn't do the same thing. They, I'm sure, have their reasons and their explanations, but I used to go to Australia to go on dive trips, and I would get there about 4 days ahead because I didn't want to start diving just having gotten off an airplane and have the kind of diminished cognitive awareness and all the things that come with jet lag. So bottom line, I think the travel for teams is an incredible burden, and the team's owners should do as much as they can to give the players an interval so that jet lag can not be a factor.
4: I agree with you, and Sean McVay later said, I don't believe that's why we didn't play well. I always make the decisions that I think are best for the football team. It's easy in hindsight to be able to say it was a miss, but those are responsibilities that I'll take. And, you know, the other thing is, I just came back from a trip, a 13-hour flight from Europe, and I got to tell you, today I'm still feeling the effects of it. They come into town playing a game of football within 24 hours, and it certainly was shown in the second half. They didn't have the energy like the 49ers had and everything. There's a lot to traveling, not even if you're a football player, but I'm just wondering what psychologically does it do to you if you're tired and trying to exert yourself?
5: Playing a professional football takes a high level of attention and concentration. And those are the skill sets that you lose from jet lag, is kind of regular brain function. So I would suspect that there was a, take the defensive backs, for example. They're just that 5% less alert to what Purdy is doing on some play call, and that's what wins and loses games.
4: Yeah, I thought the plan for the 49ers, Raheem Morris, of course, the new defensive coordinator, he certainly knows the Rams, has been a defensive coordinator for them when they won a Super Bowl and everything, so they certainly had the upper hand there. Let's switch to basketball, because while I was away, I saw the story, and when I read it, I said, wow, I'd never seen anything like it. We're talking about certainly what the NBA did with the team down there, the Clippers. Now a federal investigation has been opened into the Clippers for allegedly circumventing the NBA salary cap to compensate Kawhi Leonard. The NBA issued a severe punishment for the team, including the loss of 5 first-round draft picks, a $30 million fine, a year-long suspension of owner Steve Ballmer, and some others were suspended as well. Well, this is stupidity, in my opinion. I don't know how this could happen. What are the circumstances that you see and know about that could give us more insight?
5: Well, first of all, I just have to editorialize. I skipped the federal investigation. I think that's just an attention-getting thing on the part of the local U.S. attorney, and this is not a criminal matter. This is a violation of the collective bargaining agreement, which requires a salary cap, as all your fans know, for NBA teams. And if you create a scheme like apparently was devised for Kawhi Leonard, where 4 outside companies were going to pay him for no-show jobs, and that would be added essentially to his compensation, that's a circumvention of the salary cap. The collective bargaining agreement is very specific. The commissioner did a smart thing. He met with the Players Association, worked out all the discipline that he planned to do, including the discipline of Kawhi Leonard, and the Players Association is on board. So that's the end of the matter, unless, you know, Ballmer wants to file some kind of a lawsuit, which won't go anywhere, and that's end of story. However, what we have to do, I think Damon Green, Draymond Green asked a very interesting question. He said, why do we have a salary cap? And at first you say, well, God, that's obvious. But then you dig underneath it and you go back and you say, yeah, there is a reason for the salary cap in the NBA, and that's equalizing competitive balance and keeping salaries under control so that the owners get to keep about 50% of the revenues and the players get about 50%, and that's it. And the system works if everybody behaves. But if a team wants to circumvent it, which is very easy, payments under the table don't take a genius to figure out, then the salary cap system is broken because one team has played the system under the table. So I think that the sanctions against the Clippers of $30 million, that's a big deal to me, but it's not a big deal to Steve Ballmer. He can afford that on his credit card. The year-long suspension probably hurts. The $700,000 fine to Kawhi Leonard, he can absorb that. He makes, I don't know his exact salary, it's around $50 million a year. What kills the Clippers is the loss of the draft picks, because as we all know, the name of the game in the NBA is how well you do in the first round of the draft each year, and to lose that for 5 years in a row is almost a death sentence for a team. So I think that's what we're going to have to watch as we go forward in terms of Clippers' performance, is how do they compensate for that blow? And that's the way discipline works in side sports, is the commissioner gets to decide, and it's non-appealable.
4: We only have about a minute left, but aside from losing those draft picks, you know that other players or free agents are going to look at the Clippers and say, yeah, why should I go there as a free agent? I think that's going to hurt them as well. Would you agree?
5: Oh, I think so, yes. I mean, an atmosphere develops around a franchise when they're under these kinds of sanctions. So I think they will have more trouble attracting the high, really good free agents. I mean, if you're a free agent and you're a number seven off the bench, your Clippers may be a fine, dandy option for you because you get to play more. But the good free agents are not going to want to play there.
4: Yeah, 30 seconds to answer this one, and it's not fair. Steve Ballmer, Microsoft before this, bought the basketball team. I don't know whether it's arrogance or what it might be. Why would somebody break a rule? He knew it was wrong.
5: That is the $64 trillion question. Why do people have to break the rules? You know, the rules are made there for everybody. And what do you gain by getting one player and taking the risk of this kind of a sanction? Ironically, Ballmer bought the team from Donald Sterling, because Sterling was about to be kicked out of the league for a different kind of behavior. So seems like the Clippers are a little bit star-crossed right now.
4: 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I'll talk to you next week when we go inside angle. Roy Eisenhardt with us on Sports Byline each week. We're going to continue along. I'm Ron Barr. 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
12: Andrew Billings joins us on Sports Byline. Andrew's been with me before on Sports Byline. He's a well-respected professor and chair of broadcast at the University of Alabama, and he's authored other books, including Olympic Television, and his latest book is an interesting look into the American culture. It's called Media and the Coming Out of the Gay Male Athletes in American Team Sports. He's co-authored along with Lee Moskowitz. First of all, Andrew, it's said that sports reflects our attitude, character, and culture. And if that is so, what does sports say about this subject?
13: Well, it becomes really interesting because we often treat it as the first hurdle and the last hurdle simultaneously. So with a gay athlete, we'll say, well, this is really, you know, we have these famous firsts and Jason Collins and Michael Sam, and they're all these firsts. But we're also simultaneously claiming, well, if this has happened in sports, then it's over. The battle is over. Acceptance has occurred. And so it kind of gives you a mixed message because sports is supposedly progressive and merit-based and colorblind in all of those ideal ways. But also, as we find in many aspects of this book, we hear they're the last bastion of masculinity and different types of struggles for traditionalism that we've had before. So really, sports cuts both ways. It's a double-edged sword.
12: What are the similarities and the differences between the black athlete issue over the years and also the gay athlete issue?
13: Well, you know, really, you know, I'll even give you a sense. When we first started working on this book a few years ago, we thought we were going to do a wide range. We were going to do individual and team. We were going to do men and women and Caitlyn Jenner and all sorts of things in between. And we found, boy, it really separates out with very different types of struggles in very different ways. When you deal with race, what we find is race is even more inextricably tied with religion for the black athlete. And many of the types of religions in which you found people growing up with were of the evangelical kind that really were not open to a person living an openly gay lifestyle. So in many ways, the struggle for many of the gay athletes we interviewed was even higher than the typical struggle because they were dealing with some of these issues of race and of religion in that process. But it really is important to note the race of the recent people that really are the standard bearer for this. Certainly, it's racially diverse, but when people talk about gay athletes right now, the two big names that they still talk about are from 5 years ago with Jason Collins in the NBA and Michael Sam in the NFL.
12: There's two things that I've always found in a discussion about this, or people who have a strong view, say, against gays and against blacks, is the fear factor. And I don't know what that fear factor is brought about, why it's brought about, except the only thing I've ever been able to come up with is certainly ignorance.
13: Yeah, I think there's ignorance, there's naivety, there is traditionalism. There's a lot of different things that are intertwined in this. And so many times it's, well, we didn't have gay athletes before. I liked my sports before. Therefore, I don't want openly gay athletes. That's a different argument than, for instance, after Jason Collins came out, Chris Broussard at ESPN was one of the people who, you know, spoke up against that and said, I'm not going to pretend like I'm okay with it. That was a more religion-based argument there. But at the same time, what we end up having with a lot of these debates is a lot of fear that maybe is unfounded. Zig Ziglar, one of the co-creators of OutSports, what he's always asked that every media professional do when talking to an athlete that's just coming out, he says, just ask one question. And that question is, how did people respond when you told them? How did your friends and family respond? Because he says with virtually every story that they've told at OutSports, it's been a very positive, open, loving type of response that they tend to get. So a lot of the fears ultimately they find are less than they thought would have happened.
12: How does the media figure in all of this?
13: Well, you know, people tend to, not always, but tend to come out in stages. Family is not usually the first person you'll come out to. You tend to come out with a friend, someone who's a very close friend, or someone who you know is either already out or who you're very confident is aligned with you, that you're going to get a positive response from that person. And gradually, yeah, there's this mechanism where you tend to come out with friends and family in some order there. And then for an athlete, it becomes to your team. And then media really is that final step. And so the question of coming out in the media often is, all right, I've come out in a lot of different capacities. A, what would it be like to come out in the media? And B, do I need to? I think there's a lot of people who are in sports to say, okay, even if I wanted to come out in the media, should I? Lots of people are saying it should be a non-issue. Why don't I treat it as a non-issue or at least not a big issue? There's a fear of a huge media burst focused on them. There's also a fear of no burst at all. And many people, you know, if they say this is the deepest secret that I've ever felt and I'm sharing it with you, and if the response is a shoulder shrug or radio silence, that's not necessarily the response you want to have either. So another one of those binaries that we deal with in the book is, you know, we're making this argument in the media that this is a big deal, and it's worthy of being on the cover of Sports Illustrated, and it's worthy of leading off these sports news and even regular news programs. And we're also saying, oh, by the way, it shouldn't be a big deal at all. It should be no deal whatsoever. Why does anyone care at this point? And so it's very hard to navigate a lot of these contradictions.
12: You know, what's interesting also is the fact there are a lot of people that probably wouldn't like to have an African-American living next door to them or in their neighborhood. The same could be said for somebody who was gay as well. But there is something that brings about some degree of equality, and I'm trying to understand why that is and what it is. But if they happen to be somebody who's well-known, I don't think anybody, even if they had the feeling that they wouldn't want to have an African-American next to them or in their neighborhood, if they found out that LeBron James was going to be in their neighborhood, I'm sure it would have nothing to do with them being black. Would you agree?
13: Right. Well, it tends to be these have become household names. So you become comfortable with their celebrity, with their personality in some way there. We're always scared of the unknown. And when you picture someone who's different than the way you've lived, the way you've grown up, you might have some reticence. But really, with anyone you've met or had exposure to, you tend to find more you have in common than you have that really is that different. You find way more things that you can share with people, whether they have different sexual orientations, different racial backgrounds, whatever it might be.
12: What's the dynamic of the gay athlete coming out and the regular person coming out? Because I've always found when I've talked to athletes who are gay and who have come out, there was a reticence, and I can understand that because there are a lot of things attached to gayness, particularly in sports, particularly in male sports, that you just don't find, generally speaking, in life. What have you found?
13: Well, there are a couple key things. Number one is way different for individual than team sports. We ended up focusing on the team sports because those are the things that get the most media play, and also because a lot of the proposed fear of this comes from, well, what's going to happen in the locker room? Is it going to disrupt the locker room? Is it going to hurt team cohesion in some way? So, you know, we've had athletes who've been out and at the top of their profession for decades, whether it's Greg Louganis in diving or Martina Navratilova in tennis. But those individual sports, while they certainly have their own struggles and things to bear, those function differently than the team sports, where lots of times you say, well, even if you wanted to come out, if you knew what's best for the team, you don't want to rock the boat. You don't want to disrupt the locker room. There's a visual notion of this is a place where people will be in various stages of undress, and that will make me uncomfortable in some way there. So that's one thing. The other thing really, there's many, but the other major thing that we found was, of course, it depends on the sport. So a male figure skater is presumed to be more likely to be gay than a male football player. Now, where that gets interesting is because we try to figure out how many people are closeted in sports. And so we'll apply our national statistics, whatever you want to look at, somewhere between 5 and 8%. Of the general population is gay, and you apply that to sports. And one side says, well, no, it's likely not that high because people are repelled by it because they see sports as hostile to anything that is non-heteronormative. But the other side says many gay people and many people we spoke to sought out sports as a shield. Ryan O'Callaghan, for instance, played in the NFL for 8 years and came out after his career was over and said he sought out football specifically because no one would question his sexuality if he was a big, hulking football player. So it's hard to really say what those percentages are, but the individual versus team, as well as what kind of sport are you playing, you have different stigmas that you're playing with.
12: What do you think the next breakthrough will be when it comes to gay athletes in sports and the media?
13: My best sense of it, you know, so you can optimist, pessimist. You can look at it and you can say how much progress has been made in the five major team sports in America. There's a grand total of zero, and there's a power of zero that are openly gay in those major leagues right now. The other way you can look at it is, we have 7 college football players who are openly gay and playing. That's an all-time high. We have more athletes at the junior high, high school, and college level coming out way more than ever before, about double as many as 5 years ago. So what's most likely to occur is a person who's been out for quite some time naturally percolates up to that professional level. And then they don't have to do that formal press conference or Oprah interview, at least not as much, because they've already dealt with, hey, I've been out, the media's known I'm out for years, and so it's not this huge onslaught. So I think you're going to start having people who might have been the gay running back on the football team who worked their way up, and through merit, they're there, and there's all of a sudden the professional team looks and says, well, there was no real problem at the high school or college level. I can't imagine there'd be a problem here.
12: You know as well as I do that every sport, everything that's been important in our society has had an icon that's associated with it. I mean, you think of basketball, you think of LeBron, you think of others like that, football, baseball, whatever it is. What do you think in this movement of gay athletes? Who is the icon and who may be in the future?
13: Well, right now, it depends on what era you grew up in. you know, Dave Cope came out in the 1970s after his NFL career. And at the time, that was really quite a story, even post-retirement. And then you had John Amici in the NBA, who even, you know, wrote books and was very articulate in the media to advocate for different positions. And but really, I think right now it's Jason Collins. It might be Johnny Weir. It might be some women that join in that fight, even though they're dealing with different stigmas of what it means to be lesbian in sports. So then you go to Billie Jean King or Martina Navratilova or several people in the WNBA like Brittany Griner.
12: We've got about 35 seconds left. What do you want people to take away from this book, Andrew?
13: I want them to understand that it really takes you inside the mediated process. It takes you through the PR professional who helps you shape your message. So this really is another inside the industry look at how those stories are shaped, how they're told, and how they're received by the audiences. I truly think it's a fun read, and we've been so thankful with the response we've gotten so far.
12: In 20 seconds, you happy with the way the book came out?
13: We are. Truthfully, we didn't know where we were going to end up. We thought it was going to be when the dam broke, and we were going to have a whole ton of coming out stories that happened in the years that we started collecting data. That didn't happen, but what happened was really compelling to try to figure out, okay, what's still forming this resistance, and what does progress really look like?
12: Okay, well, thank you. Congratulations on the book. We're going to make it a selection of the month. Come back and join us again, Andrew.
13: Terrific. Always happy to be there.
12: Andrew Billings, and the book is called Media and the Coming Out of Gay Male Athletes in the American Team Sports. We continue on Sports Byline.
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4: First hour of Sports Byline. Interesting conversation with Andrew Billings. He's been with me a number of times before, and his latest book is one that's getting a lot of talk. It's called The Media and the Coming Out of the Gay Male Athlete in American Team Sports. Check it out. Roy Eisenhart with us, as he always is on a Friday night. He's been a lawyer, former president of the Oakland A's when his family owned that team. Now teaches law and sports at the University of San Francisco. And he joins us for the segment we call Inside Angle. And with the NFL season underway, Bruce Marshall was here for the 36th year, breaking it down for you, the key game. And so he is here and will be throughout the NFL and the college season. So stick around. I'm coming right back with more of You in Sports Byline.

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2: Station was shot and wounded by an ICE agent during an immigration enforcement operation. President Trump heads to his hometown today. He'll be meeting with New York City's Democrat Socialist Mayor Zohran Mamdani, the mayor's official residence, Grace Gracie Mansion. Mamdani's people say the two leaders will discuss issues of importance to the city. In the past, Mr. Trump has called the mayor a 100% communist lunatic, although their previous meetings have been cordial. In addition to the Mamdani meeting, Mr. Trump will address the UN General Assembly, convenes tomorrow at the UN's Manhattan headquarters. Looks like Vladimir Putin will keep his ironclad grip on the Russian parliament following a carefully orchestrated vote, anti-war parties excluded from the election.
3: Russia's main Kremlin party, United Russia, is dominating the country's first wartime parliamentary election, virtually devoid of opposition to President Vladimir Putin's policies. The vote, which is all but certain to cement the Kremlin's dominance, began on Friday for 111 million eligible voters and ended Sunday. The balloting included residents of four Ukrainian regions that Moscow illegally annexed after the war began, but still doesn't fully control, as well as those in Crimea, the Black Sea Peninsula, that was illegally annexed by Russia in 2014, which Kiev denounces as illegal and the EU describes as a blatant violation of international law. I'm Charles Delodesmo.
2: Thursday is the day, the White House, the place. President Trump scheduled to hold a summit with Chinese President Xi. Artificial intelligence will figure prominently on the agendas. Both countries are racing for global AI dominance. The Dow futures 419 points higher. NASDAQ futures up 331. More on these stories, townhall.com.
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2: Japan is in the throes of some wicked weather. The BBC's Kurumi Mori is in Tokyo.
6: We've had pretty bad weather the past week, but it seems like today is the worst of it. We're getting really the brunt of the heavy rain. Tokyo Metropolitan Police, from the morning, they've been sending alerts together with the local government, issuing evacuation orders for certain wards within Tokyo. There are people being evacuated to elementary schools and middle schools. There are some rivers that run through Tokyo, including Meguro River, and so they want people to make sure that they are safe.
2: German Chancellor Friedrich Merz faces a struggle to stabilize his position and keep his agenda on track after voters inflicted two more defeats on his party, ejecting it from a state legislature for the first time. The unpopular Merz vowed to stay on and push through reforms in Germany minutes after the polls closed on Sunday in regional elections. News and analysis, townhall.com. China and the U.S. may be divided on many issues, but at least one thing ties the two superpowers together.
7: And that is fast food. As their leaders prepare to meet in Washington, American restaurant and beverage chains are expanding rapidly in China, and major Chinese chains are increasingly trying their luck in the U.S. Both see opportunities to trade more burgers and bubble tea across the Pacific. KFC already has 3.5 times the number of China locations than it does at home. The giant chain Mixu opened 3 U.S. stores in December and plans 24 more. John Scott reports.
2: French President Macron is backing a proposal for Canada to become the European Union's first associate member as he and Canadian Prime Minister Carney deepen ties in space, energy, and business. Macron's endorsement comes days after the European Commission President proposed a new Canada-EU relationship. More on these stories, townhall.com.
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0: we're so glad you're here today. This show is all about you. It's about your health and it's about your life. Remember, if the body can get sick, it can also get well. Lifestyles are medicine. So the choices that we make today can and will determine the kind of health we're going to have. Look, you don't have to be stuck where you are. Doesn't matter what you walked in here with, what you tuned in here with. If it's diabetes, high blood pressure, maybe you need to lose 100 pounds. Maybe you need to lose 10 pounds. But just know this, that your choices that you've made up to this point don't define you. But what you decide to do now, that's what defines you. And that's what's going to give you the victory in your health in every area. Our choices determine everything in our health and in our life. So making the right kind of choices, that's the great thing about I love about having another day like today. It gives us the ability to thrive. It gives us the ability to make it and to make today better than it was yesterday. And I truly believe that your midlife can be your peak life, or wherever your midlife is can be your peak life. If you're 20s, it could be your peak life. People call it a midlife. Some people get in midlife, they have a midlife crisis. But I hope, my hope is that you're having a crisis no matter what age you are. That if you're 20, you're having a crisis because you want to be the best version of you. If you're 30, you're having a crisis because you want to be the best version of you. If you're 50, you're having a crisis, not for what you haven't done, but what you know you can be. If you're 80, you're not giving up and saying, to heck with all this health stuff. I'll eat whatever I want, do whatever I want. You should be thinking, how can I hit 100? Okay? So stop giving up on yourself and have a crisis to become your best version. On this show, we want to help you do that. That's it. I mean, we want to give you the tools, the tricks, the things you need. Give us a call, 888-283-7272. That's 888-283-7272. Or check us out on the web. You can go to Believe Health TV. There you can catch all of our original shows, and you can also send us an email. If you want to ask me a question here on the show, you can send us a text message. There's a number there. You can text if you like. Now, DM me on any social media. I hope you like and subscribe everything that we're doing. Follow everything that we're doing just so we can be a part of each other's lives. Look, we're here for you, and we want to answer whatever questions you have, whatever you're dealing with, and that's what we're going to do right now. We're going to go to the phones and go to Frankie. Hi, Frankie. What is your health challenge?
1: Yes, I need more information on the cilantro, what it is and where to get it at. Cilantro, that is good for blood sugar and all that, the cilantro.
0: Yeah, so that's a great question. Cilantro is actually amazing for blood sugar. It really is. It's amazing for a lot of things. It's got strong antioxidants, tons of polyphenols in it, and it's great for your immune system. That's what I love about it the most, more than just about anything. But cilantro is something you can pick up at any store. I mean, basic grocery stores will have it. Go in the spice section, and they'll have the cilantro, you know, in the little bottles like you would have with turmeric or parsley or any of those. And it'll be over there. And just get cilantro. You can put it on any kind of food. It's extremely safe and healthy, and it just gives so much. And here's the thing about it, is that if you're dealing with diabetes, and hopefully you're doing other things, like you're eating balanced meals 5 to 6 times a day, small meals, snacks, like protein, like a chicken breast, and you would have broccoli and maybe a handful of almonds. That's a good balanced meal. Maybe you have a piece of fruit, which they say don't eat too much fruit when you struggle with diabetes, but let's say you have a peach and you have a handful of walnuts with that. Well, guess what? When you have a carb, like the fruit, but you eat a fat with it, like the nuts, it balances out the blood sugar levels and really helps to stabilize. Well, cilantro does a very similar thing. So if you were eating, say, a sweet potato and a chicken breast, well, the sweet potato is going to make your blood sugar go up a little bit, not a whole lot. But if you put cilantro on that sweet potato, guess what? It's going to cause the blood sugar not to rise as much because it helps to control that. So cilantro's got some great benefits. It's also great for the heart. Blood pressure issues, cilantro is phenomenal for that. There's a lot of great things. But the main thing, I know what you're asking, is where do you get it? Get the organic kind. And get it at any, I mean, Walmart will have it. Any of those places will have it. Your local grocery store, and they're like $3 for a bottle. It's amazing. I'm real big on spices. Anything that's natural and whole food based that you can use in your diet every single day, that's a winner for me. That's key. So cilantro is a great, great way to go. Now give us a call, 888-283-7272. You're welcome to always call us. Or go to Believe Health TV. 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We'll send you a copy of the book absolutely free, just for being a listener or viewer. We want to help you and encourage you and just help you along the way to be that best version of you. That's the key. All right, now I know e-cigarettes, you're not going to like me, for some of you aren't going to like this, but I know e-cigarettes are hot. I know that they're popular. I know that a lot of people, and they're like, well, you know, I used to do cigarettes. Now I'm doing the whole vaping thing. Harvard did a study. Like, you know, this is, you all know this, if you smoke at all. So Harvard did a study in Boston. They checked 51 types of flavored e-cigarettes in the liquids. Okay. And they all contain diacetyl, which is a chemical shown to cause severe bronchitis and also lead to lung disease, including cancer. There you have it. So if you think you're going to get away from the whole cancer thing or the lung disease thing by not doing the actual tobacco but doing the vaping, you're sorely mistaken. You're giving up one for the other. It's like saying, well, I'm not going to eat any more donuts. I'm going to stick to the candy bars. It's the same thing. It's doing the same thing to your body. So my encouragement for you is to just stop. And here's it. I know it's hard. I know that smoking and vaping and all that is, the nicotine is more addictive than sugar. I get all these stories, and that there is some truth to that. But here's what I do know. And I tell this story a lot. My granny, who lived to be 94, amazing lady. I loved her so much. She smoked her whole life. Like, I think from age 17 to like 92. Smoked her whole life. And you know, in her day, way back in the day, the whole issue with it wasn't pneumonia. So she got really sick, and she had a lung condition. And you know, she made this deal. She said that if I don't have, you know, like severe pneumonia, she made this deal with God, right? She said, if I come out of this and I don't have some severe lung condition and my lungs heal up from this, right, then I'll never smoke another day in my life. Okay, now, so this lady's 92 and this happens. Like, who has the kind of willpower at 92? So guess what? She had double pneumonias, really bad, right? Whole lungs filled up, she had antibiotics, all this stuff. And she's recovering at 92, which is amazing. So she recovered at 92, double pneumonia. And guess what? She left the hospital. And guess what? She never did again. She never smoked another cigarette. Cold turkey. Just stopped. So she made that deal with God, and that was it. Like, it just stopped. So I know that if a 92-year-old woman, superwoman, as I call her, can do that, you can too. You've just got to have a strong enough why. Yes, you may need to get help with a doctor. You may need to get on the gum, and you may need to do some things to taper down or something to help you. But I really believe when it comes to these kind of things that if you have a strong enough why, that you can overcome any kind of addiction. You just got to have the right tools to do that. And the why, the reason behind that, whether it's your kids, your family, your loved ones, somebody you dearly care for, it's knowing that why that'll get you out of it. It's just a big deal. And people that struggle with smoking thing, it really gets at me. That and people that are really overweight because you're eating too much, and because it's really going to negatively affect your health, and it's going to shorten your lifespan.
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1: 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And we'll send you a copy. Look, we're here for you. We're on your team. We want to help you win and become that best version of you. That's what this whole thing is about. It really is. Now, let's jump in for just a minute. I want to hop over here for just a second. I don't want to hammer down too much on the whole smoking thing, but let's do this. I know some of your emails have come in, too. I'm going to go and jump to an email. So let's go to Stanley. He sent an email from Detroit, Michigan, and he wants to know what to do for prostate issues. Now, I don't know if you're listening as, swollen prostate or prostate cancer, but I'll give you kind of some basics, okay, Stanley? So here's the key. When it comes to your prostate, know this, that they always say that most guys will end up with prostate cancer if they live long enough. I don't know that that's necessarily true, because if you do the right things in the right way nutritionally and you support the prostate in the right way, one of the biggest things when you get into your 60s and 70s is an imbalance in hormones. Number one, your testosterone naturally declines, but it gets really low for a lot of men, like where it's dangerous. Because too low a testosterone

0: immune system. And it's a big kicker. I mean, it's a big deal. But lack of zinc is one of the number one reasons that the prostate can start acting up in a negative way. So the zinc levels actually help all of that in a great way. Your immune system, prostate, all. So just a couple of tips when you're dealing with the prostate to make sure your foods play a big role, okay? They really do. Let's get to the phones right now. I want to jump in and grab a call. Let's go to Alan. Hi, Alan. What is your health challenge?
1: I was calling to speak to you about getting rid of mucus and also bone structure. I fell and bruised my spine. I had a lot of surgery, so I lost a lot of muscle mass, and I want to, you know, strengthen my bones.
0: So they're kind of two separate issues, but also kind of one and the same. So let's just hit it this way. Whenever you got a lot of mucus, you got a lot of inflammation in the body, period. Meaning that if you're eating things like cheese or wheat products, you may have an allergy to dairy or gluten. That can create a lot of excess mucus in the body, which is not a good thing, but yet it's easy to take care of. So your microbiome in the gut, which is the environment in the gut, functions better when you lower the inflammation in the body. The anti-inflammatory diet that I talk about all the time is, in my opinion, the best way to go. You can go to myfreehealthbook.com and just get a free copy of it, but look at the food list that's in there. It will really get you going in the right direction about how to avoid mucus in the body. So that's number one. Number two is, for falling and bruising yourself or causing issues with your bones, a couple things going on. Number one, nutritionally, your body's not getting what it needs. It could be certain minerals, calcium, magnesium, boron, manganese. There are certain minerals that your body needs that it's just not getting. But more importantly, it's not about just taking supplements. It is about eating the right kind of foods, which takes me back to the anti-inflammatory diet. Because if this mucus thing is happening, then you know you're not absorbing and digesting and processing the foods that you're actually eating. So even if you're eating junk food, you're not using much of that for your body that will help your body. And your vitamin D levels are probably really, really, really low. 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I would get that checked out and get a blood test done with your primary care physician or with one of our health coach providers. We've got a 25-point diagnostic blood test that we do for everyone. 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And that's a big deal. So I would start with the test, figure out what is really there, and then build a good solid game plan around that. Again, go to myfreehealthbook.com. 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If you want to send me an email, just go to Believe Health TV. We can always do that for you each and every day. That's our network, and we are here for you no matter what. I know you're struggling. I know you probably deal with certain things. Maybe you need to lose weight. Maybe you have high blood pressure, diabetes, or depressed, or you have anxiety, and you're just trying to figure it all out. Well, you're in the right place, because whatever you came here with, we're going to help you learn the tools and the strategies to overcome that and to live your best life and to be the best version of you and reach your potential, because that is the ultimate key. We want to see you thrive and make it, and we want to see you not struggle and really, you know, again, if it's about losing weight, you can lose the weight. Now, speaking of weight, I'm going to give you three keys right now in exercise that will help you more than anything to cut through all the clutter, to cut through everything, because there's a lot of noise in the exercise space. You have to do this, you have to join a gym, all the. I'm going to give you three things that if you'll follow these principles, it'll make a radical difference in the way that your body shifts and changes. Okay? So here's the key. Number one, when it comes to exercise, is more is not better. Frequency and intensity are the two keys. So it's better to exercise every day in a short span than to do a longer exercise session 3 days a week. For example, it's better for you to work to let's say run sprints or do some kind of activity for 15 to 20 minutes that's really focused and intense, and do that 6 days a week, rather than doing 3 days a week and walking for 45 minutes kind of around the neighborhood. You're going to get more benefit from that short duration than you are from the longer. Okay, so that's number one. So frequency is important and your intensity is important. Number two when it comes to exercise is the time of day that you do it.
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1: The best time to exercise, if you can, is first thing in the morning. It's the best. Now, if you need to exercise in the afternoon, I would not do evening exercise because it starts throwing off your what we call your circadian rhythm. And that's something you really got to guard and protect because it affects your hormone patterns and your sleep patterns. So do your best to exercise early in the morning up through about midday and keep that as your window if you can. Now, if you have to exercise only in the evening, I mean, I get it. I mean, I'd rather you be exercising then than not exercising at all. So, I mean, let's get that straight. So we got to make sure we're doing it, but that your timing is really important. And then the third, and this is really, really important when it comes to exercise, is making sure you do some form of resistance type exercise. It doesn't have to be in a gym with weights, but it can be a DDPY, which is a great version. It's like a strength yoga type system. That's a great one. The other one is to make sure there's TRX methods where they're using bands. Anything you're doing with body weight resistance is going to get you in the right direction. But muscle is the key to longevity. Like, don't ever let anyone else tell you anything different. Your amount of muscle that you carry minus body fat is going to be kind of like the barometer to how much longevity that you will have. So your muscle is that key. Your mobility is the key. And having that longevity is going to be based on the choices that you're making every day. So the food you eat, the amount of rest that you get, optimizing your hormone levels, and giving yourself that peak level of what you need to function is going to be the absolute key. So I want to give you those three things. That will help you in your exercise journey to make sure that you're making the right decisions. Now, make sure to give us a call. Always, we're here for you. But regardless, whatever you walked in here with, realize that your body can always become better. You can become better. Always believe. I just want to welcome you. Look, whatever you walked in here with, I just want you to know that whatever you came here with, you don't have to leave with. If you're struggling with anything, if it's high blood pressure, diabetes, if it's losing weight, whatever it is, just know that if the body can get sick, it can also get well. Lifestyles are medicine. So the choices that you make every single day, they matter more than anything else. And don't worry about the fact that maybe you've made some tough choices, some bad choices that have put you in a tough place, because today is a brand new day. That's what I love more than anything. That's the hope that we have. Hope is some of the best medicine that anyone can ever have. Now, if you haven't sent me an email, go to Believe Health TV. You send an email, we can make it part of the show. If you want to call the show, call 888-283-7272. That's 888-283-7272. And we'll make you part of the show. And if you want to answer in private, we can do that too. Whatever it takes to get you the help that you need is what we will do. And if you go to the website, Believe Health TV, then you'll also see a number you can text if you want to send us a text message. You can do that as well. And social media, look, all the handles, Twitter, Facebook, Instagram, TikTok, all of them, we are there and would love to hear from you. So just go to any of our platforms, make sure you subscribe and follow and like and share and all that kind of jazz. So we're here for you. That's the bottom line. Now, I love to talk about foods. Foods are our medicine more than just about anything else. And so we're going to talk about a food today that you're thinking, well, that's not really a food. It's kind of like maybe a flower. But it's actually, we used it in a, of course, an herbal form, and they make it in teas, and they actually grind it up where you can put it on your food. But we're talking about dandelion. You're like, dandelion? It's an alkaline mineral inside that is so good for our bodies in so many different ways. Number one, it is one of the very few, and they make it in a tea and a juice a lot of times, but it's really good for removing heavy metals from the body. It's also really good for eliminating constipation. But here's the key that they just found out in the research, is that it's really good to fight Alzheimer's disease. Now, they're saying that Alzheimer's is almost like a type 3 diabetes, okay, or this term we call diabesity that has really come on board. But we know the fact that Alzheimer's is a challenge. We're seeing it, I mean, it's expanded more and more. We're seeing more diagnosed conditions of Alzheimer's than ever before. So it's one of those things I want to encourage you to really look into. Dandelion's so easy. Like I said, it's a tea. They can make it into juice. But here's the other one. So you hear about anemia all the time, right? Which can be low iron or low B12. And so much of that has to do with diet. It does. If you've gone vegetarian and you've cut out all red meat from your diet, many times people can become anemic. It's very true. So you have to supplement, but a lot of the B vitamins that we get are from dark leafy green vegetables. So if you increase your dark leafy greens, you can get an abundance of that. Well, with dandelion tea, we're learning, and dandelion juice as well, is it actually helps to combat anemia in a great way. So look, dandelion is something that is easy to get. Most all health food stores have the tea, where you can just put it in, you know, again, little tea bags. But using that on a regular basis can be very, very helpful to you, especially if you have loved ones that are struggling in some of these areas. It can be a great addition to what they're already doing. It's not to say the medicine or anything that they're taking is not helpful, but I'm a big fan of anything that we can do with our foods to make our body better. You're making a good choice. Because really, it's the choices that you make every single day that give you the kind of health that you're going to have. Remember, we get a brand new body about every year. So every 90 to 120 days, old cells are dying off, new cells are forming. So we get a brand new body once a year. So the body you have right now is not the same one you had a year ago. Now, some systems in the body take longer, like 7 years, to completely turn over. But the reality is that we have the greatest gift in the palm of our hand every day. And that's the ability to choose, to make good choices or to not make good choices. And at the end of the day, we want to do everything we can to be that best version. So again, something so simple as dandelion, you would never even think, I would never think till I study this stuff. And it's like, oh my goodness. But I will tell you that there's no greater tool than food that can reverse conditions. Because 9 times out of 10, it's the foods that you've eaten over time that have put you in the position of where you are. And so, again, if we can lifestyle our way into getting sick, we can lifestyle our way out and get well. And that's the key. That's kind of the core message that I want to give you. But the dandelion is very, very good. Now, let's talk a little bit about a couple things. I want to get to your calls. Make sure you can call us, 888-283-7272. That's 888-283-7272. And also go to Believe Health TV. 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It's got the anti-inflammatory diet in it. It will help you understand how to take care of your health from A to Z. Like, it will help you all day long learn what it takes to really get your body figured out. It even teaches you how to read what your lab values are and what they mean. All that's in the book and even more. We want to give that to you for free just to help encourage you and get you going in the right direction with your health so that you're not stuck. Because many times people get stuck. And I know you know what I'm talking about. You get stuck with not knowing what to eat, with how to exercise. And now there's so much information out there. It's like, what do you do? We want to cut through all the clutter and give you a simple way of thinking and a simple set of action steps to get you the results that you're looking for. Because like I said, no matter what you started with, and no matter if you go on 3 medications and diagnosed with blood pressure and diabetes, it doesn't mean you have to stay there, right? I mean, if the body can get sick, you can also get well. That is something we definitely know, and it's been proven in science over and over again. We've seen it. It's amazing. Let's get on the phones, though. I know you've been waiting there. Let's go to Flora. Hi, Flora. Welcome to the show.
2: Yes, I was calling. I have a venous insufficiency problem, and I have a ulcer on my leg from having venous insufficiency. And the it's very painful. And I've taken all kind of painkillers, but nothing kills the pain. It's like a burning pain. So I'm trying to find something that I can take or use to relieve the pain on the ulcer. Is it something topical I can put on the ulcer, or is it something I can take to relieve the pain because it's actually a burning pain, so no regular type strong pain medicine actually helps at all. So every time I get up, I'm crying to try to walk. The only time when I lay down and kind of keep it lifted, it's okay. But once my leg drops down and the blood flows down through the ulcer, it's excruciating pain.
1: That's right.
2: And it's just not going away. So that's what I'm trying to find out, how to deal with pain of an ulcer on your leg that's from venous insufficiency.
1: Yeah.
2: Thank you.
1: Now, I tell you what, It's one of those things where it is a challenge. Number one, you need to have somebody really good in wound care that's helping you. So I hope you have a physician that specializes in that to help you. Whenever you have an ulcer like that, getting obviously that to heal is going to be a factor as well. Having a good solid eating plan that avoids sugar completely is going to be a fast track to getting that to heal. And making sure that you have the right kind of fatty acids in the body and you know the levels, meaning that someone is checking your blood test to make sure you have enough fatty acid levels in the body for everything to function the way it needs to. Because the skin heals much better when there's a lower sugar intake in the body and when there's higher levels of omega-3 fatty acids in the body, for sure. And then also good probiotics to make sure the bacteria is where it needs to be in the gut. That can help facilitate healing as well. As far as the pain goes, couple things you want to look at. And again, whoever is managing this for you, you want to talk to them about this because they're probably just giving you the pain meds and then, but there's a lot of research on curcumin, which is in turmeric, right? Or turmeric, however you want to say it. But that spice has been used in India for a long time to help with inflammation and with pain. There are other products out there like Aminoactive that's really good that uses bromelain from pineapple to help break down and to lower the inflammation in the body, because a lot of the pain is coming from that. And yes, I know it's painful. There also could be a neurological component. So I'd have whoever's working with you to evaluate these areas. But look at the natural side as well. And if you don't have a copy of my book for the anti-inflammatory diet, please, we'll give it to you for free. 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
1: Ulcers on the leg and any kind of wound type issue is always a challenge for people. The healing process on that is a challenge within itself. But just know this, that any kind of issue in the body that requires healing means that you've got to cut down the inflammation and you have to give the body what it needs. That's more than anything else. You have to give the body the things that it needs to function and to repair. And many times we're not giving our bodies what we need, whether it's in the form of oxygen, with more exercise, or if it's giving the body the right amount of proteins that it needs to really heal effectively. So there's a lot of different things that we're not doing. But on this show, I want to encourage you and give you the tips and tools that you can to have that. Give us a call, 888-283-7272. That's 888-283-7272. And we'll do everything we can to help you. Also, go to Believe Health TV. If you want to send us an email, we'll make it part of the show. Also, don't forget that you can text us. We got a text number there. And then if you do anything with social media, TikTok, Twitter, Instagram, Facebook, make sure to join us there, follow us, and like and share. We got all kinds of exclusive content that goes on there that doesn't happen here. So if you haven't joined our health club as well, please get in our community just so you can be encouraged with everyone that's there. There's people in there that have come off blood pressure medications, and they don't have diabetes anymore. Maybe you're trying to figure that out. And there's people already there that have walked that journey with you and they could help in a major way. So we want to help you with that. All right, let's get on. I've got a tweet that came in. And they say, what's the major cause of kidney stones? Okay. Kidney stones are caused from what's called oxalic acid or oxalates. Okay. Certain foods, we've got a whole list of this in my book. So if you go to myfreehealthbook.com, you can get a copy of this in this list. But the oxalates that form kidney stones are in a lot of the dark leafy greens like spinach, kale, Swiss chard, rhubarb. They contain a lot of what's called the oxalates. And there's a lot of other foods that contain oxalates. But if you are prone to kidney stones, it means your body doesn't handle and break down oxalates very well, or oxalic acid. And so if you eat foods high in oxalates, there's a high propensity that it'll bind with calcium and form these stones. And these things hurt. Like, this is no joke. If you've ever had a kidney stone, they're very, very, very painful. So I would encourage you to cut down on any of the foods that contain high oxalates. It's one of the best things you can do because your body, for some reason, doesn't handle that component very well. But, I mean, if you can't eat kale all the time, which, that's not that, I mean, you know, it's good to eat kale. It's good stuff. But you can have, like, romaine lettuce. You can have spring mix, which is still a darker green. You can have broccoli and green beans and asparagus and all these things, that these types of foods that are green and they've got all the vitamins and minerals and nutrients that you need to really function and do well. So it's an easy thing to do, but that's what really causes the kidney stones and causes them to be such a challenge. A lot of people struggle with them, and they are painful, no doubt about it, super painful. But you can overcome them. I mean, it's about making the right choices with your food more than anything else. Give us a call, 888-283-7272. You can always go to our website, go to Believe Health TV as well. I'm going to jump and grab another one. Facebook, they said, I'm 64 and more than 100 pounds overweight. It's hard for me to get around. Where do I start? Look, the anti-inflammatory diet in my book, go to myfreehealthbook.com. Telling you that's the place to start. Getting with a health coach provider on our team will probably help you. But joining the health club is really going to be a thing for you. So get in our health club, because in that, if you go to the website, Believe Health TV, you'll see the health club. Get in the health club, because there's other people there that are struggling with the same thing. Like, a health coach provider are going to break things down for you and give you a strategy and the tools of things that you need, but it's great to be around people. I get in the health club, I teach at a deeper level, and we get a lot more one-on-one interaction there as well. So I would have you and encourage you to go there, because if you're looking to lose that kind of weight, it's a journey. Obviously, you know that. This is not going to happen in a week or a month. This is a long-term journey, but it's taking you a long time to get there. So again, if you can lifestyle your way in, you can lifestyle your way out. And the key is knowing to believe in yourself to make the right choices. I'm so glad you're with us. Look, this is all about you. This show is to help you reach your potential and become the best version of you. Why? Because you matter. 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Always, we're here for you. 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Check that out as well. Now, if you haven't got a free copy of my book, go to myfreehealthbook.com. Look, we want to give you a copy just for being a viewer, a listener, and being a part of our family. It's just our gift to you. Let's get on the phones and go with Gina. Hi, Gina. What is your health challenge?
2: I'm calling about a heart flutter issue. I would like to know his thoughts on medication and or cardiologist's follow-up of ablation. Pro or con, would like his feedback on what this issue could entail. Thank you. Bye.
1: Yeah, no, that's heart flutters. They call it AFib, but heart flutters can come from a variety of places. But one of the main things we know for a fact, well, two things. One is it could be something with the thyroid, meaning that you could be low in iodine. And this is not standard medicine. This is more naturopathic medicine, which is more of an alternative mindset, okay? Because standard medicine says if you have a heart flutter, AFib, you're taking this medication, and that's just it, right? There's no other option. There's no theories, nothing. That's just it. Being trained and having multiple doctors, I can tell you that from naturopathic medicine, there are some other options to look into. Vitamin and mineral nutritional deficiencies play a major role in the health challenge disease slash process in a big way. So a lot of times, and remember, 1.5% of Americans actually eat vegetables, okay? That's not a big number. And so if 1.5% of Americans actually eat vegetables and you're not getting enough of the B vitamins over a long period of time, then it could cause something like that to happen. The B vitamins are the key because the B vitamins are what help regulate. And then again, if we're dealing with the thyroid, which it potentially could be an iodine issue, what does the thyroid regulate? It regulates three major areas in the body, our metabolism, okay, weight loss and that sort of thing. But it also regulates mental clarity. That's why people get brain fog if they have a thyroid issue. And guess what the third thing is? People don't talk about it, but it regulates heart rate and rhythm. And so guess what? If you have low iodine, the thyroid's not working right, all of a sudden you can start getting flutters in the heart. Why? Maybe it's genetic. Okay, maybe, like a little bit. It could be a B vitamin deficiency, but it could be an iodine deficiency. And it could mean the thyroid's not working the way that it needs to. So that's why getting blood tests done for regular medical protocols is good, okay? But if they're saying that we don't see anything at that point, then it's really good to have, and I think it's good to have this done anyway, to get all the nutritional deficiencies potentially evaluated. So vitamins, minerals, cofactors, trace minerals, all the things that your body's getting enough of or not having enough of, so that you know. Because you may be eating foods every single day that are even making things worse or they're making things better. But you will darn sure want to be making sure that you're getting what you need every single day, and we're so deficient anyway because of our soil. So I encourage you, get a lab test done and have an evaluation done so you know what it could be or couldn't be. Again, the power's in the numbers. Knowing your numbers is such a key. If you don't have a copy of my book, go to myfreehealthbook.com. In there, it teaches you how to actually read your own blood test, and that can be a great support to you during this process. But more than anything, believe in yourself and always believe.
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0: providing them anything less. But there's no more time. This is Happy Talk Radio. Talk Radio to help you get well, stay well, and live well. Lines are open. 888-283-7272. That's 888-283-7272. Welcome to the show. We're here for you each and every day. No matter what you're struggling with, remember, if the body can get sick, it can also get well. It is about lifestyle. So the choices we make every day, they matter. And we want to help you get there. Lewis in Baltimore, Maryland, he says, I'm 76 and suffer from rheumatoid arthritis. I take pain meds, but I still hurt and some days can barely move my fingers. Do you know of anything that can help? A couple of things can really help. I'll tell you, one of the big issues that we see with this, and it really, with rheumatoid, it's a challenge for a lot of people, but one of the things we see that's important is that you got to figure out what arm of the immune system is active. So when you're talking about rheumatoid arthritis, you're talking about the different arms. So you got the T1 arm, the T2 arm, okay? There's two sides of the immune system, and one gets real active and one gets dormant. And there's ways to figure that out. We have some testing that you can do to figure that out. Once you figure those levels out, you can kind of calm down the active one and moderate the other side, okay? And that's what keeps it, that's like the dimmer, what I call the dimmer switch. Putting a dimmer switch on autoimmune condition like rheumatoid to where you can't just get rid of it, but you can keep the symptoms at bay. And that's one of the biggest keys that you have to look at. All right, 888-283-7272. That's 888-283-7272. So glad you're with us. If you haven't found a lifestyle provider, someone in your area that believes the same way we do, all this nutrition and lifestyle-based care we talk about, go to the website. Easily find someone there that can help you thrive and make it, help you go to the next level, help you get what you need for your health. That's the key. We want to help you get there. Let's get to the phones and talk to Adam. Hi, Adam.
1: Simply wanting to know, the other night talking about whey protein, and I, there are a lot of different choices of whey protein in the stores, and I was wondering what is the best. I have had a gastric bypass, and I still have to take protein, and I found that the best sources are goat's milk, cheese, and whey protein. So if you could, just tell us which would be the best kind.
0: Sure, I can. I really like, we have, my favorite is whey protein and pea protein. I like those. I think they digest well. Depends on the quality. Quality is very important. We have a product called 365X, and if you go to our website, you can see it there, and it's got everything in it. So I talk about having a good protein powder. It's got organic protein in it, and it's got a lot of cofactors, vitamins and minerals. It also has omega-3 fats in it. It's got enzymes and has healthy bacteria in it. So it's got everything. I talk about my foundational four a lot. That's the good whole food multivitamin, digestive enzymes, probiotics, and fish oil. And it has all that in there. One scoop a day. And it has the powder too. So if you go to the website, you can find it there. But it's a powerful tool to be able to have the right kind of protein. I use them every day because you can only eat so much food. And if you're on the go and busy with schedule, then it helps. And the quality of protein is easy to digest, very easy to keep in your system that does well. So that's one of the keys that you really want to look at in giving your body access. Do you have the right kind of foods in the right manner, in the right way, so you can eat and do well, okay? Because that's the key. It's lifestyle at the end of the day. And your protein, chicken, fish, beef, and eggs, I like getting solid foods, but adding those. Now, goat milk, they make goat milk protein, by the way, like a goat milk whey. It's pretty good. And there's an egg white they make in the whey, or in a powder. But I still like the pea and the whey. And if it's whey, it's got to be grass-fed. It's got to be organic, hormone-free. Got to have all that, okay? As well as the pea protein, it's got to be organic. Those are going to be your best options there, okay? 888-283-7272. Give us a call or go to the website. I always love to hear from you. If you haven't joined social media with us, Facebook, Twitter, Instagram, Snapchat, got to check us out there as well. All right, so childhood tummy aches can be tied to adult anxiety, depression, etc. So stomach pain is a common childhood complaint. Now a new study suggests it may place some kids at higher risk for anxiety disorders or depression as adults. The researchers looked at about 330 young adults aged around 20 who had abdominal pain as children to 147 participants who did not. And of those who suffered from stomach pain, 51% had an anxiety disorder during their lifetime, 30% had one currently, and by contrast, 20% of adults without stomach pain had an anxiety disorder. A decade later, individuals who had stomach pain continued to have high rates of anxiety disorders, even if they no longer had stomach pain. A study was done recently, and about 40% of young men and women who had abdominal pain as children had depression during their lifetime. 16% of adults who didn't have stomach pain, according to the study, was dealt with depression as well. So exactly how stomach pain and anxiety were linked is not clear, but anxiety related to the pain, or even anxiety related to other things in the child's life. So here's the deal, okay? Our brain is directly affecting our gut. There's the vagus nerve, they call it almost like the connecting point between the brain and the gut. We've heard about the gut-brain connection, right? So you think about something, you get nervous, your stomach gets all messed up. Well, that's the case. It can happen a lot. And you know, one of the keys we've got to look at is how that impact. And as a child, and even younger, even an adolescent, it may be hard to process emotions. So you don't really have all the facts and the ability to rationally go through things. It's very difficult. And so a lot of people hold it in. They don't know how to process. And when you hold things in, no matter what it is, then you have issues within your gut, and it goes directly to your gut. That's why people can either eat a lot when they get stressed out, or they don't eat at all. They just shut down. Very common. And you notice that the appetite changes once life changes. And it really can make a big difference and play a big role. So we're learning here that stomach pain and anxiety really go hand in hand. There's a lot of children who have these issues, and that later on in life deal with anxiety or depression. It's really tragic, and it's very, very sad. And it's one of those things that you never want to see a child go through, ever. You don't want to see anyone go through that, for that matter, to ever go through something like that. But it does happen, and of course, everything we can to support and help along the way. 888-283-7272. That's 888-283-7272. Lines are open with questions about your health. Give us a call or go to the website. We're here for you each and every day, no matter what you're struggling with. Diabetes, heart disease, arthritis, fibromyalgia, the list goes on and on. So you can go on and on. You've got to make better choices. That's what it comes down to. Don't let anyone tell you anything different. It comes down to choices that we make every single day. And on this show, we want to help you make good ones. Coming up, I've got some tips on fat loss, also anxiety and depression, some natural ways to support that. Plus, what do you do when you've had a heart attack? And what do you do post-heart attack or post-stent to get your health in order? What does that mean? And what do you need to do to make it happen? Well, we've got some quick tips that can help you, I believe, to get to that next level with your health and your life. All of that coming up when we come back.

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0: Lines are open, 888-283-7272. Welcome back to the show. Check us out on the web. And we're here for you. Each and every day, no matter what you're struggling with, remember, if the body can get sick, it can also get well. So our lifestyles are medicine in so many different ways. And so what kind of choices are you making? And if you haven't made good ones, the good news is you can always make changes, right? That's the key. Hope is our medicine. Every single day, that's what makes the difference. Sarah, you're next with us. How can I help, hon?
1: I'm 75. I'm retired from teaching. I have just been given by my doctor a notice that my blood sugar, blood glucose is up, and I wonder what I can do immediately to prevent diabetes or to at least slow down the progression of what may happen in the future.
0: Well, you just have to, the deal is this, okay, first of all, you're young, right? Still young. And so you've got the game changes when we start getting to a point where we get these warning signs from our doctor, right? So you got to make sure that you get in the game. Your eating habits are going to be number one, okay? I've got to tell you this. In 90% of the time, you're going to have to do really great. There's no more playing around, no more joking around. It's serious. Okay, when the blood sugar starts getting messed up, then that means that your habits have not been good and your body's not getting what it needs. So getting someone to manage that is going to be important. You've got to do multiple meals throughout the day, 5 to 6 meals a day, and you've got to do equal amounts of lean protein sources like chicken, fish, beef, or eggs, low glycemic carbs in the form of fruits and vegetables, and then good healthy fats, almonds, walnuts, cashews, avocados. All that makes a big difference for your health. And it also makes a big difference on how well your body's going to react, okay? Because your fats and your proteins, when you eat that in a meal, that stabilizes blood sugar. The carbohydrate can make it go up and down, and that's what you're trying to avoid, right? You're trying to get everything balanced so that the pancreas don't have to work as hard to send out the hormone. And so, and that's a big deal. So we want to make sure

think that if you're exercising on a regular basis, it's going to affect that, but it does. And it affects it in a major way, giving your body the things that it needs to really do well and thrive. So you have to get that in. And your eating habits matter, but your exercise habits matter. And then, believe it or not, rest. If you're not getting good sleep and if you're overly stressed, it throws your blood sugar levels all over the place. I've seen people that are highly stressed out in the clinic. Our doctors we've treated people that are highly affected by blood sugar levels. I mean, it's a big deal. And so, you know, making that happen is extremely important to get people where they need to be. Big deal, that's for sure. 888-283-7272. That's 888-283-7272. Give us a call or go to the website. You have Crohn's disease, or have you ever dealt with it? It's a big deal. Really is. So Crohn's disease is kind of like that end stage. If you have irritable bowel syndrome, IBS, it's kind of where the body is not digesting. There's a heavy amount of inflammation in the digestive system, and the body is not handling everything well. So you want to get everything functioning as well as you can, and that's one of the big keys. So that's one of the big areas that you need to look at. And with Crohn's, your daily habits matter. And that's heavily influenced by your brain chemistry, the way you think. If you get sad, depressed, stressed out, whatever, that can play a role in the gut. And it can definitely make an impact. But there's ways to help with Crohn's disease that are very important. You got to look at some of these. So if you're doing some of these habits and you need to modify them, I would encourage you to look at that. All right, number one, here's how to rebalance your life if you're dealing with Crohn's. Number one, don't smoke. It is a big one. All right, smoking makes Crohn's much, much worse. And Dr. Miguel Ruggiero, who is at the University of Pittsburgh, he said, he's a GI doc. He said, if you have Crohn's and you're a smoker, you have to quit. There's no option. People with Crohn's who smoke have more flare-ups and emergency surgeries than anyone else. So to be diagnosed with Crohn's in the first place is a big deal. Smoking is only going to add to it. Only drink in moderation is the other one. So alcohol can irritate the lining of your intestinal tract and exacerbate the Crohn's. So it can also interfere with medications you're taking. So if you ever find yourself tolerant to alcohol, you want to really limit that if you're dealing with Crohn's. Now, and again, I say if it's one of these, just totally don't do it. I mean, if you want the Crohn's to heal, which hopefully you do, you don't want to have to take medications forever. Remicade and all that, what a nightmare, right? So if you can get your body to balance naturally with your lifestyle habits, and just get some discipline, suck it up, and make it happen. The other one for Crohn's is regular exercise. Both aerobic activity and resistance training can benefit the Crohn's treatment. Exercise not only helps your digestive tract to work more effectively, but it's a huge stress reliever, and that stress reliever can make a big difference in Crohn's because they go hand in hand. And practice relaxation techniques like Tai Chi, yoga, all that's great. Get enough sleep. If you're reduced in sleep, you're going to cause Crohn's to flare, and that's a big deal. You want to seek out support, too. 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You know, people going through the same thing you are. 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It's a big deal, and people struggle with it all the time. So I encourage you to get some help that you need so you can really thrive in your health. Crohn's is a big deal, but you can overcome it, and you can move past it, and you can do well. You just don't want to get stuck in it. 888-283-7272. That's 888-283-7272.

0: American.
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0: body can get sick, you can also get well. Your lifestyle is your medicine. Don't let anybody tell you any different. Genetics, family history, yeah, that's important, but it's not everything. So your choices, they matter every single day. We want to see you thrive, not just barely get through it. There's so much more in life than you can do to do well. If you have diabetes, I know someone that does. Food is everything. I don't know if you realize that, but food's your medicine. Matter of fact, one of the reasons you get diabetes is because of the foods. And the wrong kind of foods each and every day, that's what really brings things down to the biggest challenge. And if you don't get that handled, it's not a free-for-all anymore. If you have diabetes, you can't just eat whatever. You really shouldn't just be eating whatever whenever anyway. You should always be focused in on what your body wants, what it can handle. But that's a big deal, okay? The diabetes is a real challenge for a lot of people because you don't really know. And there's no one guiding you a lot in what you should be eating, kind of foods you need, all that kind of jazz. So, super important. So here's some of the processed foods that people with diabetes actually have. Okay, number one, chicken nuggets. I want to stay away from any type of the processed chicken. And wherever that is, wherever you're getting it from. The grilled ones, if they're organic and hormone-free, are fine. But just regular chicken nuggets, they can really, because of the heavy breading that's on them, it just throws the blood sugar into skyrocket big time. White rice, it's inexpensive and easy to cook, but it's like white bread and white pasta. It does the same thing. As far as raising blood sugar, loaded with preservatives a lot of time, and it really can impact the blood sugar levels. So go with brown rice. It's a better alternative. The brown rice still has a lot of the fiber in it, and that's what creates the slower release of blood sugar and doesn't cause the big spike in the blood sugar, and that's a big deal. French fries. So we know that it's fatty. They've got a lot of fats in there, trans fats specifically. They may taste good, but they're not great for you. And if you have diabetes, it just makes everything go through the roof. They're made from the white potatoes. Think about switching over to sweet potato fries if you're going to do fries, and bake them so they're not fried in the oil. You can make some at home. They actually pre-make them. They're organic and all that. You can get them at a lot of the kind of the healthier food stores. You can find those in the frozen section where they're pre-done. That's an easy way to get that in. A lot of the canned fruit, just steer clear of it. Get a piece. Get an orange. Don't get it in the little containers with the syrup in it. Too much sugar, and it just throws everything off. You don't want to do too much fruit anyway. If you got diabetes, you just don't want to do a whole lot of that because the fructose, there's been some studies on that where it can impact the blood sugar in a negative way, and we're learning more and more about that. Vegetables are going to be your best bet for your carbohydrate sources, or higher fiber foods like peas, beans. Those are great. Now, potato chips, one you want to steer clear of, just because no matter how you make them, no matter if they're organic, I mean, here's the deal. The way they're processed, they're going to jack the blood sugar up, okay, no matter how you eat them. There's no low glycemic chip that's going to do that. Sodas, that's a given, all right, too much sugar. And even the artificial sweeteners now, they found, triggers enough in the brain that it still has this, it triggers the body that it thinks it's sugar. And so your body still releases the insulin. Crazy, right? Foods with high fructose corn syrup is another one. So a lot of ketchup, jams, jellies. Just look on the labels. Steer clear of high fructose corn syrup. Everybody says, oh, it's no big deal. It's a big deal. Body can't handle it that well. And I think it's one of the main contributors to a lot of the obesity of having it so much in our food supply. Processed meats, another one. Be clear of those because they got a lot of the nitrates. They can impact blood sugar. They have sugar in them, especially when they're like honey glazed and all that. So steer clear of that. Fast food hamburgers. Some of them, I'm actually impressed with Hardee's. If you know Hardee's, and then of course, on the East Coast it's Hardee's, on the West Coast it's Carl's Jr. Right, same company. But I'm impressed with those guys. Let me just talk about it for a minute because, you know, I travel a lot, and I saw a sign one time for what I thought like to the double take, right? It's like Scooby-Doo. It's like, huh? So I looked at a sign, and it said grass-fed burgers only at Hardee's. I said, really? So I pulled up to a Hardee's and went up to it, and I thought, okay. So they have a grass-fed burger that's hormone-free at Hardee's. And so I was really impressed by that. right? So you get rid of the bun, processed, and you get they make it. They can make it with lettuce and all. Now, is the lettuce perfect? No, but is the burger itself grass fed at a fast food place? Pretty impressive for this day and time, especially for that. So Hardee's and Carl's Jr. actually have that. Burgers are not that great. Fast food, I mean, the ones you make at home are fine. You get good quality meat. Bison burgers, all that stuff is phenomenal. But you just want to steer clear because there's a lot of preservatives and byproducts in a lot of these meats that can cause the blood sugar to rise. And that's what you have to be careful with. So there's some tips that can really help all the way around. Let's get to the phones and talk to Amber. Hi, Amber.
1: I was wondering about dieting based on blood type, and if that would be a way to help combat the onset of type 2 diabetes.
0: Well, there's mixture views on that, okay? There's people that think, and there's scientists that believe that the blood type diet has a lot of validity to it. It's been around for a long time. It's been repackaged a lot, but the theory and the research has been around for a long time. And there's people that say it works really well. For diabetes, there's some core principles, all right? I'm not here to really debunk that or not. I'm not a big fan. I don't utilize that in any of our clinical practice or any of our coaching or our work. I think balance is the key. The body tends to do balance. I think there can be food allergies and whatnot, but if you clear the body out and get it digesting well, that's one of the bigger keys. In something like this where you're looking to deal with, whether it's diabetes or heart disease or whatever, and your food intake, it matters, the blood type. For example, if you balance your foods out and you give the body what it needs, usually it's going to work well. And that's, again, some people handle certain foods better than others. I get that. But that's one of the main things you want to look at and work with here is to get it more on the balance side. And for example, with diabetes, every meal needs to have a protein, like chicken, fish, beef, or eggs, a fat, like the healthy fats, like almonds, walnuts, cashews, avocados, all that kind of thing. And then you can have a carbohydrate. So if you had like a sweet potato, but you had a chicken breast with it and maybe a handful of almonds, all that's plus the fiber in the sweet potato, you're going to help to regulate blood sugar, and the blood sugar spike is not going to be that high. That is how you work with diabetes more than anything else. It's all about how the body is regulating and managing the sugar day to day, meal to meal. So it can't just be hit and miss. Can't just be every now and then. You really have to stay on it and get the body doing and get the body doing its work. It can't just be hit and miss. That's the big key with it. You've got to have everything as balanced as possible. 888-283-7272. Give us a call or go to the website. If you're looking for a lifestyle provider, someone in your area that believes the same way we do, all this nutrition and lifestyle-based care that we talk about, yeah, it's all at the website. Go there. And we got original health programming. So if you haven't seen a lot of the original programming, you can go there and easily find it and get connected with us. So we want to see you do well. We want to see you thrive. We want to see you really go to that next level. And a lot of times we get stuck. So we're building other shows, original radio, podcast, television programming, to bring you the kind of health content that you need to really get you to thrive. And that's what we want to see for you every single day. Paula in Boulder, Colorado, said, I've started a new workout routine. I want to build a little muscle mass. Are protein shakes a good idea? Well, I think they are. And protein shakes themselves are beneficial. And I think we use them, of course, clinically with our coaching, and I use them personally. I'm a big fan. I probably do 3 a day. But yeah, around workouts, some of the best protein-rich sources around workouts to help the body function and thrive and do well. But yeah, you've got to give the body what it needs. That's the key. And if you give the body what it needs, it really does. It thrives, and it does. Really well. If you take away from what the body needs, then it can be a real challenge. So the protein shakes is an easy way to get the right kind of quality protein. My favorite is 365X. If you go to our website, you can see it there. 365X is a great one. It can make a huge difference and can really It's got everything in it. That's why I like it. It's got vitamins. It's got a full multi-mineral, multivitamin in it. It has probiotics. It's got enzymes. It has your omega-3s. I mean, all that in one scoop a day. It's a great way to go. It's the best shake, I think, to start your day with because it has everything in it. It even has brain chemistry support for the next workout. And that's what causes a lot of the hypertrophy or the growth in the muscle and can really make a difference overall. So if you want to transform your body, transform your health, then yeah, that makes a big difference overall. Just to give the body everything that it needs to really do well. Because that's the key. At the end of the day, you want to make sure when it comes to our health, you want to make sure you're getting everything you need. When it comes to our health, you want to make sure you're giving everything your body can to function and to thrive and to do great. And you can. You don't have to be stuck. That's what we love to see. We love to see people do really, really well. 888-283-7272. That's 888-283-7272. 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

0: right here with you each and every day. You know, so many people struggle with their health. They have heart disease, diabetes, want to lower blood pressure and figure it out. But no one's eating the right kind of foods. This is one of the biggest pieces that we find. And about 1.5% of Americans are eating their fruits and vegetables. Do you know that? All this talk about fruits and veggies, and we don't eat them hardly at all. And I'm telling you, I can go through days, especially my travel days, if I'm not careful, and you can like not eat any. And it just depends. But there were Californians actually ate the most out of all the states. They kind of did a ranking of all the states, and they found that Californians ate the most. Tennessee and Mississippi ranked in the lowest in terms of people eating enough fruits and veggies. Come on, guys. The authors of the study published in the CDC's Morbidity and Mortality Weekly Report called for a widespread action to promote fruits and vegetables in the average diet. Substantial new efforts are needed to build consumer demand for fruits and vegetables through competitive pricing, placement, and promotion in childcare, schools and grocery stores, communities and work sites. It's the first time that researchers have been able to break down the fruit and vegetable consumption on a state-by-state basis, and they're really getting a lot of good information. So the CDC's Obesity Prevention and Control Branch, fruits and vegetable consumption has been consistently low over time, and this is just the first time we've been able to look at it on a state level. America needs a culture shift to get more people eating right. I totally agree with that. That's what we're hopefully doing with our show here. There's a perception that fruits and vegetables are more expensive than other foods, and it's not accurate. We just have to get in the habit of replacing some of those foods who normally eat with fruits and vegetables, right? It's not hard to do. I mean, if you add in a spinach salad, if you add in vegetables to your meals, if you get a big Vitamix blender or something like that and start blending your vegetables, you can get them in. Eating a good amount of colorful fruits and vegetables is important because they help lower a person's risk of chronic illness like obesity, heart disease, and type 2 diabetes. And fruits and vegetables are generally, I mean, a good thing about it, they're loaded with vitamins and minerals. They've got tons of fiber. They're low in fat, okay? Helps with cholesterol, with the fiber. And we're seeing that a lot's going to happen. The type 2 diabetes is skyrocketed. Cardiovascular disease is on the rise more than ever. And on average, Americans tend to eat fruits maybe once a day and vegetables fewer than two times a day. The state-by-state percentage of people who eat enough vegetables range from California and Oregon were at the top, Mississippi and Tennessee were at the bottom. People eating fruit ranged at different percentages, but averaged in the very low ranges. So we got to do something. Smoothies, I like smoothie ideas. They're talking about that in the study. They're like, blend it, juice it, do whatever you got to do to get it. I think it's just, the powders are good too. There's some really good companies. We've got an organic fruit and vegetable powder. I think that's a great option. If you're not getting your stuff in every day, it's a great way to make sure you are. I mean, that's just no way around it. You just got to make sure that you're getting your greens in. You got to make sure. That's the one big thing I focus in on. If I'm traveling and I'm out, if you can at least get those greens in, man, it is just vital. That's like lifeblood of getting the greens. Because it gives you so much. It's got so many anti-cancer properties. Amazing. 888-283-7272. That's 888-283-7272. Give us a call or go to the website. Let's get to the phones and go to Rachel. Hi, Rachel.
1: And I was calling to ask, why do my feet have tingling and burning? I do have diabetes. I was wondering what caused it or where it comes from.
0: Well, the tingling and the burning is typically what we call a neuropathy, and the diabetes can contribute to that. Blood sugar levels over time can affect the nerves and cause this neuropathy-type sensation in the body. And so you just have to really get in and figure out ways to nutritionally support that. Now, one is to support your blood sugar levels all the way around, okay? That's a big one. So you can support blood sugar levels, get those healthy, and then that can make a real strong impact. The other thing, too, that you have to look at, and this is a big challenge, is making sure that you're giving your body everything that it needs nutritionally. So with diabetes, the way you got into diabetes was not eating the right kind of food. So if you start regulating blood sugar levels, then that can make a big difference. And that's what we would encourage you to do with this. is to make sure you're giving, you're eating that. So you can use things like chromium picolinate, vanadyl sulfate. You can use alpha lipoic acid. You want to make sure that you're doing vitamin B6. Pyridoxine is textbook for supporting any kind of tingling or numbness going down to the leg. All that can make a difference. So you got to get everything as balanced as possible to give the body what it needs to be able to thrive. But yeah, that all that matters. Every bit of it. And with neuropathy too, the cool thing is that you can have some type of care done that's non-surgical that really does make a difference. So chiropractic medicine and some physical therapy can help. So both of those, rehabilitative type medicine, physical medicine, is a great way to get that done. And can really get everything kind of going in the right direction. But that's a huge key, okay? Have to get the body into balance. And with something like a neuropathy, you just got to give the body what it needs. And through manipulative type work, because the nerves that come into the base of the lower part of the spine go down into the legs and into the feet. And if you can get that worked on and handled, then...
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8: This hour from Town Hall, I'm Rich Thomason. An ICE shooting in Austin, Texas is under investigation. 28-year-old Venezuelan man shot and wounded during an immigration enforcement operation. ICE says he's in the U.S. illegally. His family contends that he's here on a work permit. It looks like Vladimir Putin will keep his hold over the Russian parliament. Following a carefully choreographed vote, anti-war parties were off the ballot.
9: Russia's main Kremlin party, United Russia, is dominating the country's first wartime parliamentary election, virtually devoid of opposition to President Vladimir Putin's policies. The vote, which is all but certain to cement the Kremlin's dominance, began on Friday for 111 million eligible voters and ended Sunday. The balloting included residents of four Ukrainian regions that Moscow illegally annexed after the war began, but still doesn't fully control.
8: And that's correspondent Charles Deledesma. While applauding President Trump for making the right moves in Venezuela, GOP Senator Bernie Moreno has doubts about the trustworthiness of acting Venezuelan President Delcy Rodriguez.
10: She has no credibility in her home country. Obviously, she's been somebody who does exactly what we tell her to do in the case of the last few months since we've liberated Venezuela. But I would caution President Trump, she's not our friend. She's somebody who will tell us what we want to hear, but doesn't always follow the instructions that she commits to or the things that she says she's going to do.
8: Moreno on Fox News Sunday. President Trump will be meeting today with New York City Mayor Zoran Mamdani. The meeting to take place at Gracie Mansion, the mayor's official residence in New York. Tomorrow, the president addresses the 81st UN General Assembly, that at UN headquarters in Manhattan. Watching Wall Street, Dow futures up 429 points. NASDAQ futures ahead 321. More on these stories now.
11: Starting the new week and the last day officially of summer, we get into fall season tomorrow. And with that, we'll have some scattered activity today and tomorrow, mostly dry. Today's trough producing a chance of storms will move on. It'll be an isolated chance of a thunderstorm tomorrow and just mostly sunny dry for the rest of the week. Today, low 90s, before or after any scattered activity, about 40%. 20% tonight, 20% tomorrow. Overnight, low 70s. Tomorrow, the low 90s. Ralph, Sanji, 93.9, 1560. Murphy's Mandeville Gun and Knife Show is back with a multitude of knives, guns, and ammo, too, with over 250 tables. Saturday, September 26th, 9 to 5. 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At Murphy's Mandeville Gun and Knife Show. 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
8: Fuck. Germany's chancellor faces a struggle to stabilize his position and keep his agenda on track after voters inflicted two more defeats on his party, ejecting it from a state legislature for the first time.
12: I think the key headline is this disaster, as Friedrich Merz himself put it, for the conservative CDU party. Preliminary results put them falling out of the parliament in Mecklenburg-Vorpommern, or Mecklenburg-Western Pomerania, altogether. But broadly, I think in these two elections, something that is worth picking up on is that in Mecklenburg-Vorpommern, you've got Alternative for Deutschland, anti-immigration, anti-establishment, topping the polls again, and then the left party topping the polls in Berlin. So in that regard, a chunk of the electorate really shunning those traditional parties that have governed Germany for so long.
8: The BBC's Jessica Parker. Britain's Prime Minister Burnham set to meet with President Trump for the first time in New York on the sidelines of the UN General Assembly. Townhall.com. China and the U.S. may be divided on a number of issues, but at least one thing ties the two superpowers together.
13: And that is fast food. As their leaders prepare to meet in Washington, American restaurant and beverage chains are expanding rapidly in China, and major Chinese chains are increasingly trying their luck in the U.S. Both see opportunities to trade more burgers and bubble tea across the Pacific. KFC already has 3.5 times the number of China locations than it does at home. The giant chain Mixiu opened 3 U.S. stores in December and plans 2 dozen more. John Scott reporting.
8: French President Macron has backed a proposal for Canada to become the EU's first associate member as he and Canadian Prime Minister Carney deepen ties in a number of areas. The endorsement comes days after European Commission President Ursula von der Leyen proposed the new Canadian-Europe relationship. More on these stories.
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1: And God bless all out there. You are now listening to the Founders Show, the voice of the Founding Fathers, your Founding Fathers, coming to you deep within the bowels of those mystic and cryptic alligator swamps of the Big Easy, that old Crescent City, New Orleans, Louisiana, and high up on top of that old Liberty Cypress tree, way out on the Eagles Branch, draped in Spanish moss, is none other than your spin Gary Baba of the Republic, Chaplain Hi McHenry, with Christopher Tidmore. And Christopher, what's going on now? How's your newspaper doing? I understand you got a great story for us about the Louisiana Weekly. Tell us about it, Christopher. Can't wait to hear this story.
2: Here on WRNL and WSLA, we are joined by George Daniels. He is the head of the AEJMC, which stands for the Association for Education and Journalism in Mass Communication. I am not the head. I am a member of one of the standing committees on professional freedom and responsibility. And you're here in New Orleans to honor, as it's celebrating its 100th year, the newspaper which I've been very associated with and has been led for the incredible leadership of Renette Dejois Hall, the Louisiana Weekly.
3: That's correct. We are a organization of journalism educators, and we periodically meet in New Orleans. We'll be back in 2029. We'll be here in 2026. But we happen to be here the same year as the Louisiana Weekly was turning 100 years old. And even this week, our presentation coincides with that changeover to 101. So it's a great opportunity for us as journalism educators.
2: Now, people either grow up saying in New Orleans, the Louisiana Weekly, my God, my parents, my grandparents always had it on the table, or they're kind of like, wait, what? The Louisiana Weekly, for those that do not know, is the longest continuously published single newspaper, privately owned newspaper in the United States by an African American family. In fact, we're pretty sure it's the longest continuously published newspaper that's privately owned in the United States. It has been the legacy of the newspaper that introduced the world and New Orleanians to Martin Luther King and to Ralph David Abernathy in 1957, when they came together in New Orleans to form a little organization that 3 months later would be called the Southern Christian Leadership Council. It is an organization that has broken multiple major stories that have influenced U.S. Senate races, so on and so forth, and even the direction of the country. And it's been one of the linchpins of not only the civil rights movement, but recording the culture and operations of New Orleans. Now, I say all that because I'm prejudiced. I'm the associate editor of Louisiana Weekly, and I've been with it for 30 years, so in a strange sort of way, George, I'm interviewing myself while interviewing you. But I bring this in, I wanted to thank you, because your organization came in and gave a fantastic award to our publisher, Renette Dejois Hall, as she's approaching her retirement after being with the newspaper. I can honestly say this. She started at 8 years old, and you never say the age of a great Southern lady, but that's a long time. Let's just say it's over six decades, and so she has done everything. Can you talk about the award that you presented, the great certification?
3: Well, it's a resolution, which means that our members have talked through everywhere and every line, because it represents the official position of the nation's largest organization of academic researchers, journalists, journalism educators in mass media. We decided that we want to commend the newspaper, but also in that resolution, we pointed out that this is not the best of times for the black press or newspapers in general, and how important it is that these outlets we know as the black press, black-owned newspapers, that for 199 years have been saying, we seek to plead our own cause. Since 1827, that's been going on. And this outlet is one of the few that have been doing it for half that time. That needs to continue. So the resolution is designed to make this a priority for journalism educators, whether it be in a classroom, in our research, There'll be lots and lots of research and books. There's one book that's already out on the 200th anniversary of the Black Press. But by having a resolution, we are establishing this as a priority and presenting it to the staff, to you and to Ms. Hall and to Mr. Baker. This is an action step that says we don't just have a conference. We make priorities and we live them up all year long.
2: And not just celebrate the weekly we just played in. Let's face it, newspapers are where people really get their news from. And people are like, well, no, I go online, I got all this. Where did it come from?
3: Exactly.
2: And that's part of the problem. And it's a dying medium unless people get really involved. And if you can explain this, because you study, one of the impressive things I've had Mr. George Daniels do is he brought copies of the Louisiana Weekly, and he's the only person that I know outside of the office like me who's got copies going back to the 83rd anniversary and beyond. He laid them across the table, and Lynette and I are looking like, did we write that? Did we do that? And you actually subscribe to, I think you were telling me it was 12 or 13 different newspapers every single week. Looking at this, what is the state of the newspaper business? And I don't say that lightly because we all know it's in trouble. But we also, if you study journalism, a lot of people in the audience remember there was a reporter here in New Orleans, the dean of journalism, by the way, Alec Gifford. And on his retirement, I interviewed him. And I'd known him as a cub reporter for, at that point, 2 decades. I'm on my radio station, on WRNO, and I'm interviewing in the studio, and I'm saying, what is the first advice you give to the journalist you trained? And he was kind of laughing, because I was one of those journalists. And he says, read the ink off the page of the newspaper. Everything starts with the daily newspaper. This is a guy who had been in electronic media as a television host since 1952, at the time of his retirement. And continued to do it. He was in his late 70s and was finally retiring. All journalism starts on the printed page and starts with assembling a good lead and a story, and that is in trouble.
3: I would depart slightly from that. I don't think the process of starting with a lead and starting with getting the facts right and constructing a narrative, that's not in trouble. That's going to many different platforms. What we have to understand is the way that that is transmitted is what is changing, and we have to keep up with that. I teach journalistic principles and practices. My students just wrote a story yesterday as they're getting ready for their big story assignment, but they may not realize that there's something called the Black Press, that when we teach, we have to give a nuanced impression that explains, yes, the newspaper medium is changing, but there are some newspapers, particularly those that serve communities, particularly those that serve special audiences, we call those, the ones I research, ethnic media, that they're very much alive and well and evolving. I just published a book, Chris, called Covering Communities of Color in Times of Crisis: The Evolving Role and Relevance of Ethnic Media. And we know that there are many examples of ethnic media outlets, those that are serving specialized communities along that line of race and ethnicity, that are very much developing. The Sacramento Observer is also now publishing in a community not far from Sacramento. It's evolving. The newspaper in Richmond Free Press went away this year, but there are other newspapers that are evolving in their role and their relevance.
2: I'm hopeful when you say that, because this is what I see. There are some stories that never get printed if the so-called alternative press, or Black Press in this case, doesn't exist. And it's not just ethnic stories. There's stories of mainstream journalism that do not make it to the mainstream press. And if they don't get printed, it harms the Republic. I've experienced it in my own career. You know, I wrote a major story about a then congressman who was having a sex scandal at the same time of the Clinton inauguration, and it was not covered for several years until finally it exploded and destroyed his political career. But it was years later, and there is the political impact that came down. If it had not been for the Louisiana Weekly and for outlets like it, those kinds of stories don't get reported. And here's what I see. We're sitting, as we do this interview, in the School of Mass Communications at Xavier University. And there are plenty of PR students that come in here. There are plenty of, like, sports media students. There are fewer and fewer journalism students. And this is kind of the clarion call. We need good reporters. We need good people who are finding the who, what, when, where, and why of a story. And we need a medium from which for them to report. And believe it or not, I'm a grand advocate of the internet. I probably have more listeners on iHeartMedia than we do on the actual radio station these days.
4: Wow.
2: And we have 30,000 listeners that listen to this show, so it gives you kind of an idea. But at the same time, nothing beats the basic journalism of writing a story.
4: Absolutely.
2: And getting the facts right.
4: Absolutely. And that's why the course I teach, we have four sections of it, because they have to learn journalism principles and practices first. Then they develop their specialty in sports media, in public relations, in digital media. That is all based on learning how to write. And that, I don't think, is going to change anytime soon. Even with artificial intelligence, there are some things AI can't do. And so what we're doing in 2026 and 2027 is helping them to develop a skill to see when AI can help them in the task that you and I know and they're learning of doing journalism, but also that they can check their facts so they can be accurate, that they can understand the significance of the Louisiana Weekly and the Afro and the New Orleans Tribune, which I understand is still in publication, the Data News Weekly, which is here in New Orleans. Those are still publishing. Unfortunately, the Freeport Sun is not.
2: No.
4: All right, but it has a tradition that they need to understand if they're going to go forward. And who knows, there'll be another outlet in Freeport that serves African Americans that can come online. So that's the kind of thing we're trying to, that's the kind of thing that we're trying to inspire in our 2026 and 2027 students.
2: You know, people are, and some of the audience are, since this is more of a mainstream media, are saying, well, great, sounds like, how does that affect my life? And I point out that I can give you 100 stories, but the most basic is, in 1957, the Louisiana Weekly covered two young Atlanta ministers that came in to meet with a lawyer by the name of A.P. Trudeau, and they had this idea of forming what would become, what they called the Southern Leadership Conference and the Southern Christian Leadership. The entire early history of the civil rights movement would not have been categorized or actually remembered, which did so much to their history, if it hadn't been the black press, who were simply going in and saying, look, this happened today. Mm-hmm. Not knowing the earth-shattering relevance of the story that was going to carry it forward. Some.
4: And you mentioned a new book that's come out that talks more about that.
2: Actually, interestingly, it comes through, and this is a good example. Duke Chase has a wonderful book, A Chef's Journey, which talks about food cultures in South Louisiana and how it affects. And of course, Duke Chase is the grandson of Leah Chase, who's Tiana from in The Princess and the Frog, but also the proprietors of the Dukey Chase, which was the only restaurant that African Americans and Caucasians could actually eat together in New Orleans through most of its history. It was the only, it was where pretty much the civil rights movement as we know it was formulated. And he points out that it was, food was allowed to be the one unifier. How does a grandmother get away with this when it was against the law? Well, she fed the cops. She fed the police. They don't want to miss Leah's gumbo.
4: Right.
2: But here's the interesting part of that tale. Nobody else recorded all of this except the black press. Nobody was telling these stories. It's not just, it's the stories. We have a theme

0: Louisiana Weekly. It's news that matters to us. And the us is often thought of as, well, you mean black people. No, we mean people who aren't being covered. We're actually, we're very sad, the multicultural communities of Louisiana. Yes. That's not putting down or lessening our commitment to the African-American community. It's saying there are a lot of stories that aren't being told. Mm-hmm. And if someone doesn't go out and tell those stories, then they get lost, they get forgotten, as if they never were.
1: Let's bring it to 2026. Yeah. What is the national story that we are all looking at? And that is the future of African-American majority congressional districts. Oh, yeah. The case from the U.S. Supreme Court was here in Louisiana. And that relevance to where we are as a country, where we are as African-Americans, it couldn't make the work of the black press even more important today. I'm right now researching how mainstream media, particularly television, have presented the story. And what I found is most of them want to not talk about the topic of race. They only look at this only in the political context. The black press, though, has always been on the front lines talking about the black vote. And as we get ready for our midterm elections in November of 2026, we've got to ask some questions about what's changing and what is the voter power that African Americans are going to have going forward, even as we look at 2028. So that's an example of a story right here in Louisiana that has national implications.
0: And it's not the first time. And I don't mean as stories. I mean on this particular story. Because the idea of the necessity of minority-majority districts is something that arrived out of Louisiana during Reconstruction by the early civil rights activists, because we had the largest free people of color, multi-generation educated African-American communities that were able. The Louisiana Weekly is kind of one of our progenitors, was written in French, and it comes in one of the first civil rights oriented newspapers in the country. And we talk about the fact that part of the reason you had so many black legislators coming out, we had one of the highest percentages, because you had black districts. When black people can vote for black people, they tend to have African-American representation. When it's not, it's a fact of life that even when, you know, the partisan differentiations are even, it doesn't always work out that way. We hope there will be a day 100 years from now, maybe it will work out that way. We're not there yet. And so this case of, as I pointed out to a lot of people, the audience tends to be a little bit more conservative on this, I said, look, would you like a situation where, if we're talking about, quote, gerrymandering, you like a situation where in every state, the congressional districts actually reflected the vote. So in so-called blue states, Republicans had a representation. In so-called red states, Democrats had a representation. And almost always they say, sure, that's exactly, that's the way it ought to be. I said, let me explain something to you. If you don't divide certain districts on some racial lines, tell me how that happens. How do you draw a district like that? So that in Louisiana, where 40% of the people vote African, vote Democratic, how do you do that? One third of the population is black. There's no way to do it. And when we talk about that at the Weekly from the standpoint of voter representation and partisan representation that goes beyond race. But if you eliminate race as a factor, you don't have representation of people.
1: And just helping our students understand that, helping the readers of our research understand that is so very, very important. And the historical context that you just described is what is often lacking in our media reporting. And that has to do with preparing reporters to have the understanding. When you get onto the scene of even here in Louisiana, the initial research in July, when we're looking at the bill that was being put before the legislature, are you going to focus on one lawmaker calling another one a name, or are you going to focus on the context? If Louisiana only has one African American representing all of those in a district that has changed, what does that mean for the voter in Louisiana who is African American, who feels like he, she, or they has an opportunity to have an influence on what's going to happen in Congress? If that's really what we're talking about. And that's really related to what we do as journalists when it comes to informing our readers, the First Amendment, why we have the First Amendment. So there's so much tied into this. And I think we're only scratching the surface, especially in this current political environment, which has been a little more resistant to a lot resistant to

0: research standpoint, the many books that we present. We don't just teach students in the classroom. We're also creating knowledge. And so that website will take you to so much more of the work that we do as journalism educators. You know, the true benefit of the work is when we have great graduates who come out and they go to media outlets like yours, and they produce well-informed, well-sourced, outstanding, award-winning journalism. Then we know we've done our job. This is my 23rd year teaching at the University of Alabama, and I look forward to the next 23 years.
1: George Davis, thank you for so much, and I want to put a plug in for my newspaper at LouisianaWeekly.com. Folks, check us out or get a subscription. That's always a wonderful way of supporting it. And how are your thoughts?
0: Thank you.
2: Oh, yes, Christopher. My mind and my heart, my soul are veritably pregnant with many thoughts and ideas about this discussion you've just had. And thank you, George Daniels. Great talk about the media and its place in our world. And Christopher, again, you know, congratulations and happy birthday for your paper. But I've got some very interesting thoughts about gerrymandering, redistricting, and all the things about the press. Like Ben Franklin always said, he said, never go to war with someone that has more barrels of ink than you do. In other words, if you don't have enough press on your side, I don't care how smart you are, how great you are, people really will unfortunately probably not hear your position. So it's very, very important to get your voice out there, especially in a democratic republic like America. So it is time for us to take a break. And after the break, folks, you're going to hear my thoughts on all of this. Thank you all so very much. We'll be right back.
1: The New Orleans Opera announces its 83rd season with a fantastic opera, grand opera opener, Trovatore, at the Mahalia Jackson Theater on November 20th at 7:30 p.m., and also a distinguished artist series on October 8th and 10th at the historic Gilded Age Opera Guild home that is, has Sarah J. McMahon and Cameron LoPierre celebrating the famed director David Warlock, who is the stage director of so many productions throughout the history of the New Orleans Opera. Both of them are going on this month, and those tickets are available at neworleansopera.org, neworleansopera.org. But believe it or not, they're close to being sold out in both cases. Check it out. Along that, the distinguished artist, the future series that comes in at Opera Festival later this year, all available at neworleansopera.org. And get those tickets right now, because they will be gone soon. El Trovatore, the grand opera by Giuseppe Verdi, November 20th, 7:30 p.m. at the Mahalia Jackson Theater.
3: 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We need financial support. And we need prayer warriors. 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And another item I'd like to bring to your attention, a good friend of mine, Dr. David Wyatt Aiken, Jr., has just written a great book called A Transaction of the Heart Can Change Your Life, or Rocks, Water, and DNA. As a doctor, he explores the fundamentals of natural law, scientific discovery, philosophy, inquiry, and spiritual insight, along with his own personal experiences, to give you one heck of a read on about God. Is God real? Well, let's find out. Let's hear what the doctor has to say with scientific facts. And folks, again, I want to thank you for listening to our show and supporting our work, Lamb Ministries. God bless you. Christopher, anything else happening?
1: Well, I'll tell you what's happening. We have 2 dozen long-stem red roses long stem, because those are the really nice ones, for $55 at Villiers Florist. $55 while supplies last, folks, and they're going quick, so you better rush over there at the two locations of Villiers Florist on Highway 190 in Covington or Martin Berman in Metairie, right near the Orleans Jefferson line, right off Veterans Boulevard. Cash and carry 2 dozen red roses for only $55. And they still carry their regular short stem red rose special. That's $11.99. $12 for a dozen short stem red roses, all going on with Villiers Florist. And I got to tell you, it's the beginning of the year. Labor Day has passed. And people want to be remembered that this is a special time. There's nothing more special than giving some roses and all of the wonderful flower arrangements, the myriad of it that exist at Villiers Florist. Give them a call, 1-800-VILLERE, or go to VilliersFlowers.com on the web and tell them you heard it here on the Founders Show.
3: 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So without further ado, it's time for us to get going. And again, this is Chaplain High McHenry with
1: Christopher Tidmore, and remember, folks, you can just, if you download the app, all you do is you type in the Founder Show, and you'll see, hi, am I a little bit.
2: So, Christopher, let's get back into the talk we had earlier with George Daniels and the points he was making. And one of the things y'all got into was redistricting. Well, that's a very important topic to me, because you see, for the past several decades, the Democrat Party has been redistricting all over this country, and they have turned what were like 45, 55 split states between, you know, conservative and liberal, or Democrat-Republican, with, you know, the Republicans at 45% and the Democrats at 55%, to where they, when it comes to congressional elections, they have zero participation. None of their people get elected because of how extreme the gerrymandering is going. There are about seven states in the union right now that are, if they're not 100%, they're like 99 or 95% blue in their congressional seats. That shows how corrupt this whole system is. And right now you're fussing because the Republicans have finally, you know, the wimpy Republicans have finally got up and decided to do the same thing Democrats do. And now they've redistricted. It's called gerrymandering, too, also, folks. And now we're gaining seats over the Democrats, and they can't stand it. They're screaming foul and how terrible it is and making the usual, using the usual race deal. And as soon as they start using race, that makes them racist, by the way. And makes them racist. As soon as they start bringing race into the issue, if I brought white into the issue, oh, I'd be a racist for sure. But so, you know, that justice is supposed to be the same for both sides. It's not like one side gets a special deal and the other one doesn't. Uh-uh. It's the same for both. The scales of justice are supposed to be balanced. You know, the sword of justice is supposed to cuts both ways. So I don't, you know, it's, they've redistricted places where Democrats have lost seats now. And it just so happens that most blacks vote Democrat, so that means those are black areas that aren't going to have the representation they had before. You know, I live in New Orleans. I'm not represented in this city. I couldn't begin to win an election out of New Orleans. I couldn't begin to have my guy on some, you know, in a seat, a political seat in the New Orleans area, impossible. It's always going to be Democrat and leftist. And with a few white people, like on the city council, we got one or two white people, I think. And I don't even know if they're, I can't say they're even conservatives. See, that's what, the thing about me, I don't care what you are. Look at this list of magnificent African Americans. Horace Cooper, who is one of the most brilliant, you know, political pundits and philosophers in the country today. He's a black man. These are all black folks. John James, U.S. Congressman out of Illinois, I mean, Michigan, and he's running for governor right now. Hopefully he'll win. Tim Scott, senator out of South Carolina. Byron Daniels, Congress, and also running for governor of Florida. David Harris, he's on the cabinet, the president's cabinet. Lieutenant Governor Winston Earl Sears, that woman was amazing. She was the Lieutenant Governor of Virginia. These are all black folks, folks. Carol Swaim, another professor and another political pundit. Winston, one of my favorites of all. I love Winston. I'm going to talk about him later. That guy was so amazing. One thing I loved about him, he showed how before welfare and you know, from the end of the war between the states, when black people could, you know, start to get into society, so to speak, and start doing, moving and shaking and doing things, they ended up doing, they were extremely successful. They owned railroads. They were, per capita, they had a higher income than whites did. Now, look, that, I don't want to hear more crying about from black people. They were successful. They proved they could do it. And but since welfare has come along and affirmative action, it makes you, anybody that's made lazy is going to become a loser. That's made them lazy. So guess what? They're becoming losers now. The welfare system is one of the greatest curses that ever happened to the poor black man. And Woodson was, you know, very actively involved in the civil rights movement in the beginning, because, you know, of course he should have been. And everybody should have civil rights. I don't care who you are, what your background is, what your, you know, ethnicity, whatever. If you're an American, you should have the same exact rights as everybody else. That's one of the things the Constitution guarantees us. And shame on anybody who would try to stop that. So, but he began to see that the leadership of the civil rights movement was getting very corrupt. And that they were, you know, hustling money, and then it would always go to the rich blacks. It would always go to the middle income or rich blacks, and the poor blacks were getting the crumbs off the table. When he began to see that happening, he pulled out of it. And then he decided, you know, to heck with all this welfare stuff. We can do it on our own. We don't need welfare. We can stand on our own. We're strong enough, smart enough to be just as successful as the white folks are. And that was his campaign. He has done a magnificent job of it. He started an organization called the Woodson Center, who's helped thousands and millions of black folks, you know, develop their potential and their talents and whatnot. All right. And then there's of course, one of the greatest of all, Judge Clarence Thomas, Supreme Court Justice, really one of the finest justices we've ever had on the Supreme Court. These are all black folks. They made it. They were successful. There are many more. I don't have time to, you know, I could go on a long, long list, but the show time doesn't allow it. So my point I'm trying to make is that I don't want to hear all this crying and whining about redistricting. If you don't like it, let's end it all, okay? And we'll go back and put everything back the way it was, including the Democrat gerrymandered areas. They're going to have to give up their seats now. Oh, they're not going to go for that, I guarantee you. They love redistricting and gerrymandering when it gives them the advantage. But when all of a sudden the Republicans are now getting the advantage, they're screaming their heads off. So let's put that into perspective, Christopher, and I just did. I have to, because others will not. What a shame that people can't just tell the whole truth and nothing but the truth. So help them, God. That's how I like it. I like the whole truth and nothing but the truth. I love truth, Christopher. You know what it is when I love truth? I love Jesus. And you know what? He is the truth. The Bible says he is the way, the truth, and the life. If you reject truth, what you're doing is rejecting Christ. And that happens every time you lie. Folks, you better watch out about lying, because every time you do it, you're slapping Jesus in the face, and that is not good. That's not a good move. We're talking bad juju, folks. Don't go there. Don't go there. The truth is so important. Always tell the truth and always support the truth, and forget about whatever political advantage, you know, you're going to get out of lying, which is what's unfortunate. That's why I don't think I could be a politician, because they lie, all of them. Doesn't matter what side they're on. There's just lies are pouring out of, and the media would tell, you know, the show was about the media. They're the biggest liars of all. There's no greater bunch of liars than the media, the main slime media. They've been lying themselves off for I don't know how long. In fact, there's a quote by a famous, oh, it was one of the biggest New York papers, and the name, you know, I don't have time to look it up right now, but He was famous. He was one of the greatest of all editors and newspaper people. He had a long, long career, and they had this giant, big retirement party for him at the Waldorf Astoria in New York. It was big. It was a big, big deal. People came in from all over the country for this. This was a big deal. And in his speech, he says, you know, I can say what I want to now. They can do nothing to me. And then he went on to expose the corruption and the deceit that for which his paper had been responsible for years, for decades, because he had been in the newspaper business for probably 50 years. And he let it all hang out. It was a shocker. The whole audience was stunned. You know, they had no idea they were going to get that. And, folks, this was turn of the century. Now, if they were that dishonest that far back, think of what they're doing today. So, you know, you want to talk about the media and the history of the media and all that. Let's talk about the media cleaning up its act and starting to tell the truth. I love truth. That's what I want to hear. I want to hear truth, the whole truth and nothing but the truth. Well, Christopher, this was truly a fascinating show. I'm really glad I got to hear your good buddy there. I'm glad to hear that I got to hear about your newspaper. The oldest, I knew it already, of course, the oldest newspaper in, privately owned newspaper in America, and it certainly has a history, and I know that a lot of people used to follow the paper because they would have all the labor reports that were important for businessmen, businessmen and women, you know, business people who are needed to find what's going on. You know, they're paying the salaries for labor, so they needed to learn all about it. And the Louisiana Weekly used to do a great job of that, and also about what's going on in the port. That's, again, another really important issue. So Louisiana Weekly covered a lot of very important issues and was helpful for many, many people. I know it has a reputation of leaning to the left, for sure. And when I was young, I mean, I used to hear, that's a communist newspaper. Well, I hope it's not. I hope you're not in any way supporting something like communism. My goodness, that would be terrible, Christopher. Even though the Democrat Party is now becoming a communist party, it's very clear they are. The National Socialists of America. My goodness, what a change, what the Democrat Party has done to itself. And, you know, but I'm not surprised because, you know, before in the 1930s, they were calling Stalin, who was mass murdering millions of people at the time. The New York Times was calling him this great benefactor to society, creating a great society, a workers' paradise, all that kind of great stuff. And we're calling Stalin Uncle Joe. Uncle Joe, good old, lovely, wonderful Uncle Joe. During that time, he murdered, just in the Ukraine alone, over 30 million people through a staged genocide of those people through famine. He cut off their food. He took all their food and left them with nothing. And there was mass starvation where 30 million Ukrainians died. But that wasn't the only place he was causing misery. He was doing it all over Russia. And while the poor people were suffering terribly, he was building 12 mansions. Folks, that gives you a good idea of what communism is like. They, at the same time, they were regaling Hitler in the 30s as the savior of Europe. Why is all this? Why are they supporting communism? You know why? Nazis and communists are socialist, and they're dictatorial, and that's exactly what liberals love. They love dictatorship, and they love socialism. So, of course, they were 100% behind the two biggest socialist powerhouses in the world at the time, and that was Russia and Germany under Stalin and Hitler. Of course, when the war hit, they no longer called him the savior of Europe. They realized they had really made a big faux pas there, and they did an immediate 180 and pretended they didn't know anything about what they'd been doing before. And then and then after the war, they began to claim that conservatives were Nazis. It was the liberals who promoted the Nazis. Think of that, folks. How you talk about lying? Oh, my goodness, lying off the charts. Well, folks, it is time for us to take another break. We will be right back after this brief commercial interlude. And we'll see you on the other side with the Chapman Bob Patriarch Moment, Gospel Moment, and Testimony Time. Be right back.
1: If you like that interview with Duke Chase, check out something the Chases were very involved in, the history of the Illinois clubs, the Young Men's Illinois and the Old Illinois clubs, going on currently at the Carnival Museum, second floor of the Presbyterian Museum, through March. It's an incredible story of Mardi Gras costumes, backgrounds, and civil rights at the Presbyterian through March.
0: Rescue, recovery, wounded.

folks, we're back, and you are listening to the Founders Show, the voice of the Founding Fathers, and this is none other than your spin Gary Baba of the Republic, Chaplain Hi McHenry, bringing you the Chaplain Baba Patriotic Moment, where we just take a brief moment to remind you of the biblical foundations of our country, our Judeo-Christian jurisprudence. Folks, this is a great little history lesson about our beginnings, how America started. What really made America great in the beginning? I'm going to tell you what it was. It was God. And when you finish hearing this, you'll know I'm telling the truth. Today we want to talk about one of our founding fathers, Benjamin Rush. He was a signer of the Declaration of Independence. He's known as the father of public schools. And he was the principal promoter of the American Sunday School Union. He also served as a Surgeon General of the Continental Army. He helped to write the Pennsylvania Constitution and was a treasurer of the U.S. Mint in 1786. Dr. Rush established the first free medical clinic and later helped found the first American Anti-Slavery Association. After the adoption of the Constitution, Benjamin Rush declared, "The only foundation for a republic is to be laid in religion. Without this, there can be no virtue. And without virtue, there can be no liberty. And liberty is the object and life of all Republican governments." In his work, Essays, Literary, Moral, and Philosophical, published in 1798, Dr. Benjamin Rush stated, "I know there is an objection among many people to teach children doctrines of any kind, because they are liable to be controverted. But let us not be wiser than our Maker. If moral precepts alone could have reformed mankind, the mission of the Son of God into the world would have been unnecessary. The perfect morality of the gospel rests upon the doctrines which, though often controverted, has never been refuted. I mean the vicarious life and death of the Son of God," which actually, folks, is the gospel. Christ died for all our sins, was buried, and rose from the dead. Benjamin Rush went on to declare himself about who he was politically. He says, "I have ultimately been called an aristocrat from Pennsylvania, an aristocrat, and a Democrat. I am neither. I am a Christocrat." Do you really think, folks, this man wanted to kick God out of government? That he wanted he was a deist or something, all this foolishness the liberals keep coming up with? No. He clearly wanted to make sure God was always in the center of government. Now, not politically, but philosophically. You see, the Bible does call for a separation of church and state, but it goes like this. And it can be clearly defined in what Jefferson wrote in his letter to the Baptist Convention of Danbury, Connecticut, who was concerned that they would have freedom of religion because they hadn't had it before under the Puritans. And he wrote him and said, "Absolutely, you got freedom." And he quoted a famous Baptist theologian, that was Roger Williams of the Rhode Island Colony, who founded it, and a famous Baptist theologian. And this is what Williams had written. He said that there's an inseparable wall between the church and state. However, it's a one-way wall designed to keep the government out of the church, but could never and should never keep the church out of government. You see, the Bible calls for an institutional separation. The church should never be the government, and the government should never be the church, and they should never be linked institutionally. They're separate institutions. However, when it comes to who's going to influence whom, our founding fathers made it very clear it was the church that needed to influence the government and not the other way around. They knew that the foundation of all that's good was the Bible, was Christ. And so you can't leave him out of government, but not institutionalized. You don't make they didn't want to have a state church is what they were accomplishing. It was they had seen state churches in Europe and all the problems. They had state churches in the colonies. And they finally decided, no state churches. At first, we're going to have four or five state churches. They were going to have, like, you know, the Presbyterian Church, the Catholic Church, Episcopal Church, the Puritan Church, that's a congregational church. And they finally thought, you know, wait a minute. The poor Baptists, they've done so many great things. We can't leave them out. They were part of the backbone of the whole American Revolution. We have to include them. So they went to the Baptist leadership. So we want you to be one of the state churches of America. And they said, God forbid. You see, they knew their Bibles. They said, we can never do that. And that put the thought in the minds of the writers of the Constitution, let's just have no state church, just freedom of religion. That's how it came about, folks. But they certainly did not want to exclude God from government, that God should be, and the Bible should be, the great influencer in government. These were our founding fathers, folks.
But you know what? Let me just get to this point. It's very important. He talked about that Christ, his life and death, is what really counted. Benjamin Rush, when I quoted him earlier. Folks, that's what really counts for everybody. And you know, you could be the greatest biblical patriot that ever lived, but if you died and went to hell, what good would being a great, you know, biblical patriot do you? Nothing. You'd be burning in hell forever. Because you had religion, but you never had a relationship with the living God, the Lord Jesus Christ. And that's what we're going to go into right now as we go into our Chaplain Bob Hawk gospel moment. Where again, I'm just going to take a brief moment to show you how you can know that you know that you know. When you die, you're going to heaven. You're saved from a burning hell. This is the most important decision you will ever make in your life. There's no greater or more important decision, folks. So please pay attention. You know, the Bible says God loves us with an everlasting love. And the scripture says that the gospel is the power of God unto salvation. So you say, oh, well, that's great. Gospel, what? Singing? Gospel, what? The word gospel is many times misunderstood and misused. The word gospel just plain and simply means good news. In the Greek, the gospel is this. We know what it is because the Bible tells us. For I declare unto you the gospel, 1 Corinthians 15, that Jesus died for all of our sins according to the scripture, that he was buried, and that he rose from the dead according to the scripture. Now I'm going to paraphrase that. Whosoever believeth in this shall be saved from a burning hell and guaranteed heaven. Folks, that's the gospel. You got to believe with all your heart that Jesus really did die for all your sins and rose from the dead. How do you believe with all your heart? Do you like make your heart really big? Do you like have extreme passion in your heart? No, it doesn't mean any of that. All it means is you don't trust anything else. You've given up on everything else. And when you do that, by the way, that's what repentance is. Jesus kept saying repent and believe. Repentance is part of your faith. It's a belief that you can't save yourself. You're hopeless and helpless without God. If you don't get some kind of help outside of you, you're going to a burning hell. You're a great sinner destined to a burning hell, and you have no hope. When you get to that point in your life and you know you can do nothing to turn the tide, nothing to save your soul, you can't pay enough money, you know, to the church, you can't do enough soul winning, hand out gospel tracts, whatever, singing in the choir, all these are great things to do, but none of them will get you into heaven because that's your righteousness. And the Bible says all of your righteousness is as filthy rags. So just give up. Let go and let God. And when you let go, when you give up, you just repented. It takes place in your mind and your heart. It's not an action. It's not a work. It's not turning from your sins. I'm a Baptist. We're always saying, that's wrong. Folks, you can turn from your sins so much you like a spinning top. You're still going to hell because you're trusting in what you can do. Give it up. You can't be good enough, no matter how hard you try. So quit trying and just trust Jesus with the faith of a little child. When you do that, when you believe that Jesus really did die for all your sins, was buried, and rose from the dead, you're going to heaven when you die. The scripture says, he that knew no sin, that's the Lord, our precious Savior, the Lord Jesus Christ. He's perfect God, perfect man. He was all the way God and all the way man. He that knew no sin was made sin. He was turned into all of our dirty, filthy, rotten rats, every evil thing you've ever done. He was turned into that, turned into it, made sin. And then judge in the most horrible judgment you could ever suffer. We can't even begin to fathom the extreme pain and suffering that Christ went through for you, for me, for all of us. He that knew no sin was made sin, that you might be made the righteousness of God in him. The moment you quit trusting yourself and believe that only Jesus can do it, you're saved from hell and you're guaranteed everlasting life. He wins for you his resurrection, everlasting life. Remember, he died for all your sins, was buried, and rose from the dead. Never forget it. Well, folks, it is now time for us to go into our Chaplain Bob Hawk testimony time, where I just pick a great fella from the past and tell you his story, what he did, the great things that he accomplished in his life, or she, and left a story for us. It's called a testimony. You know, it's a legal term, and it just means the statement of a person about whatever. And it might be about your life. It might be about you witnessed something. That is your testimony. And so the scripture says, by the blood of the Lamb and the word of their testimony, they overcame the dragon. And folks, we know that because what made America great in the beginning was God. We need to make America great again in this country because it's what made America great in the beginning. If we want to ever make America great again, we need to make America big, make God big, great in America again. And this is how this precious man
a man named Bob Woodson, Robert Woodson, who is truly one of the great academics and intellectuals of the 20th century and into the 21st century. We lost him in May of 2026, one of my favorite people, a very precious man of God, an African-American. He did more things. He won more accolades. I mean, this man, he was 89 years old when he passed away, but in his lifetime, he had more accomplishments. He dropped out of school at 17 to go in the Air Force. His father had been with the Hellcat Fighters of Harlem, and he wanted to be a great soldier, and he was. He ended up excelling in the military and was given very high positions in the Air Force and in flying and radar and military intelligence. And when he finished all that, he came out, finished school, and then he got very involved in the civil rights movement. But the more he got involved with it, the more he realized how corrupt it was. And he got to be where he just couldn't be part of it anymore. So he bailed out of that, and he started his own group, the Woodson Center. It's been around for a long time. It has done more to help more people, you know, especially his people, African Americans, with academic issues, professional issues, job issues. And one of my favorite things he does, he shows how successful black folks were from the time of the American Civil War up until the welfare period, where they owned railroads, where they had a higher per capita income than white folks. I mean, it's amazing the accomplishments of the African-American community during that time period. Now, why isn't it happening now? Because like everybody else, America has become corrupt, and it's affecting everybody, white and black. Let me read you a few quotes from him. He said, "The most pressing issue is not racism, but a moral and spiritual freefall that is consuming young people of all races and all classes." That is so true, folks. He went on to say, "Sometimes the wisest solutions may come in the unvarnished package." Meaning, tell the truth, folks. You don't have to polish it up and make it what it's not. Here's another one. "Radical grace doesn't excuse evil, but refuses to let evil define the future." Among his many quotes, and he has many of them, these are just a couple of very powerful statements Woodson made in his lifetime as he was guiding the youth of the time. And I'm telling you, this guy was absolutely amazing. One last one. "We have created a commodity out of poor people where 70 cents of every dollar goes not to the poor, but to those who serve the poor." In other words, the bureaucracy. And that's true. We've spent, I don't know, well over a trillion or several trillion dollars on welfare, and most of it hasn't even gone to the poor people. That's how corrupt our system is. So, folks, it is time for us to close. We hate to leave you, but we're running out of time. And it's now time for us to hear the glorious tunes of Armand St. Martin singing a Creole goodbye. And God bless y'all out there.

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1: Well, it's important that the parish president can make life better for the families that have chosen and invested in our communities. 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
3: 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From the front lines of the information war, it's Alex Jones at alexjoneslive.com. You are the Paul Revere's. Share the links and spread the word. We've only just begun to fight.

0: 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Now, they just dropped a whole new line. They've got the We the People, Live Free or Die, or Die Trying, Power and Lead, the Onion Hunt Club. There's a lot of good comedy stuff, a lot of silliness there as well. TheAlexJonesStore.com. 20% off on that right now. But be sure to take advantage of the buy one, get one free. Methylene Blue will be the reason we don't just stay on the air, but we expand. Thank you so much for all your support. I salute you. We'll be right back. And you're on the air, Justin.
1: Yes, sir. I just wanted to say thank you for your audience, for keeping you on the air.
0: Yes.
1: And I've been buying your products since 2015, and your iodine changed my life. I feel like I could think more, conversate more. I can connect with people more, you know, without no issue. This iodine that you have, the X3, really changed my life, and I appreciate it. And I also got my ex-wife on it because she was having anxiety issues.
0: Iodine is on the list of what you must have to live. It takes a few months for you to die without it. Most of the food and things don't have it. Most people are way deficient in iodine. We have the best, Trifecta T3 iodine. It will change your life. It takes a few weeks to kick in. Talk to your physician first, but absolutely, it is the missing link. Jasmine, welcome to the airwaves. Welcome.
2: 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I was a bit of stressed out. Like he said, I have anxiety and

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4: Stuff like that. And that those programs were out in the 60s, okay? We're told the SR-71 Blackbird made it and designed in 55 and service in 59. That's classified how fast it flies, reportedly Mach 5 or faster. We're still told that's the fastest airplane ever produced. Do you really believe that the fastest airplane ever produced was made in 1955? All of that is BS. So the future's here, it's just not been fully distributed. And most of that is because they see it as disruptive technologies. And they don't want the public to know that they've got all different forms of free energy, fusion, you name it. And then you had Michael Kosios, very well respected, Trump's science czar, early in the administration, say that we now control time and space. We now have systems where we can teleport information anywhere we want. We now basically control reality. You then had top generals go out on C-SPAN and say the same thing. We played those clips many times. Maybe we should play a few today in case you've been hiding under a rock. Because so many times I announce stuff that's already announced and the bots just say it's not true all over the internet to try to confuse people not to look into it. Now, I don't know how much of that's hype and how much of that's true, but from my sources, information that's leaked, and developments they suppressed before that have now been admitted, and that you can track where the technology would be today, there is a lot of hidden technology. There is free energy. There is gravitational control. They always call it anti-grav. It's not anti-grav. It's gravity control. And that is all extremely serious. And if you look at the phenomenon, if you look at the phenomenon over Tehran, which I didn't just come out yesterday afternoon when we saw this, and didn't want to be the first to come out and talk about it, even though I know probably more than pretty much anybody else, quite frankly, with wide spectrum research, not just of, you can't just research UFOs, you can't just research secret energy, you can't just research secret technology, you have to research the propaganda, you have to research the wars, the times, the people, the information, then the videos. I didn't want to just come out last night and say what I thought about these. I did about 3 hours of extra research, pure research, where I was totally focused on them, and I did about 2 hours this morning, got up at 4 a.m., before I made breakfast for the family and the rest of it, and got my dad off to his therapy and the rest of it. And then I came back in and then started shoveling the information at the crew to get it ready, and we're going to go over that now. But there's a lot of pieces to this. Definitely blue beam type, scare the population, PSYOP is being used. Definitely holograms. The phenomenon, a lot of what we're seeing that's gotten the most attention is holograms, and I have reasons we know that. And I'll give you some examples of that. Then there is also clear evidence of never before seen weapon systems intercepting projectiles in video after video that appear to be coming into Iran. So have the Iranians been given something super secret by the Russians or Chinese? Or am I just looking at these videos and it appears these are coming in? It could be Iranians shooting weapons at craft that are there, but it appears that it's coming into Iran, not originating from Iran, in the trajectories. And so you add all this together with Trump at a stalemate with Iran, I would expect him to start doing this now. He said, quote, "I'm in the decision-making process right now," yesterday. He said, "I'm looking to destroy all of Iran." I quoted it in special reports. And then in last night's show, Trump's making the clearest threats, if it's not nuclear, something else, to blow up the entire country of Iran, was the quote. He's already said the big orange crater, whole culture disappears in one day, never to return. Clearly, those were nuclear threats because he said, tune into Mark Levin tonight, back when he was making them. He'll tell you what I'm going to do, what I'm thinking about. And he's like, yes, Mr. President, like Harry Truman, Hiroshima, Nagasaki. And then you had the other surrogates saying that and putting that out. So Trump wants an off-ramp, has tried to get an off-ramp, but Iran believes they hold the cards, and the Houthis, their proxies, taking over Yemen and now threatening to invade Saudi Arabia and a lot of other pieces that go into this. Iran believes if they pull back, that'll just make them look weak and give the West time to, quote, mow the grass, as Israel has said, and just bomb them every year. And so Iran has decided to put their head down and go forward. And the great danger of that, as I've been saying since it started 207 days ago, is that Trump will then double down. And if nuclear weapons can be tracked because of the isotopes, if we use nuclear weapons on them to try to make them give up, use the cover story that we're trying to get their nuclear material when it's obviously been moved out of Pickaxe Mountain and the rest of it, and just as a psychological weapon, like with the Japanese, to make them give up. Well, the Japanese had already unconditionally surrendered. A month before, they had a conditional surrender. It was declassified decades ago, not until the 90s. And then a week before, 6 days before, they said, we unconditionally surrender, but we don't want you to imprison or kill the emperor. And then after Hiroshima and Nagasaki, the emperor took over because they'd been in power so long. It was the military making the decisions. He said, no, I will unconditionally surrender. And he wrote a letter, and then they got him on radio connection to MacArthur out on a ship. And MacArthur said, oh, I appreciate you surrendering. The letter was delivered. And then MacArthur said, now I am the emperor. You can look this up in history. He was treated as the emperor. That's why he lived there for about a decade, right through the Korean War that kicked off a few years later. And when the emperor told the Japanese to serve us, to this day, they, on average, love the country and basically do whatever our presidents say, all because their emperor told them to. So that's why you see this propaganda, the Japanese are anti-American. It's pure BS, ladies and gentlemen. The Japanese were built up. Their industry was set up by the globalists. That's why we propped them up and they have a bond problem. They're fully controlled by the United States. Because the minute their emperor said, do what they say, they're like, that was it. And I'm digressing in the whole story is that dropping nukes on Iran is a totally different kettle of fish. Radiation clouds turn the whole world against us. Even if you nuke most of the major cities, they're still not going to give up. Their forces are distributed out as militias. A lot of idiots that don't understand the military say, well, we'll just go in, you know, and bomb them from the air. I saw comments by the bots, you know, ground troops don't matter. Ground troops matter more today than they did before. You've got, anybody in the military knows that. All these idiots don't. And when it comes to going into Iran, it's worse than Vietnam, according to Pentagon assessments, which I agree with. So that's not an option. They're going to fight to the death. The more that you attack them, the more they're going to fight back. And killing their mullahs only made them dig their heels in. But I'm digressing. Let me get into the big news. The problem is I have so much data on each little point. When I make a claim, I want to like do a 30-minute dissertation on why I'm saying that. Let me just do this. Let me give you the boil down, and then I'll dig into some of the meat and potatoes so people can look it up. And I know most of you already understand this, but we're trying to talk to folks that aren't informed. This is an unprecedented time. A lot of secret stuff's getting rolled out. The AI is way more advanced than they tell you. That's being rolled out. Trump has said he wants to release a lot of new secret technology in speeches. I know it's there. That'd be great to innovate us out of this collapse. For his first 6 months of the administration, he was moving that direction. Now he's doing pro-collapse stuff. So I don't know if they've gotten to him or what, but free energy, all of it. Let's George Jetson, baby. Let's go. Okay? That's the real technology we need, not driverless cars and a robot in every home. Sure, that's going to be there, but that's easy to control and program and displaces humans. Free energy, stuff like that, that's good. Let's do that. So we're on the cusp of revelation, the cusp of disclosure. And there's a lot of forces that don't want real disclosure. And so when I look at what happened over Tehran and other cities last night that does have the public there in a panic, I do see holograms. I don't see drone displays. I see projectiles coming in that are just being bloop. They're not even exploding, just bloop. And if you look at the way those points are coming in, how fast, and if you look at the atmosphere, because you got to have haze to even do the holograms properly from satellite or the ground, it does not appear to be holograms. It appears to be weapon systems being taken out. And then you've got these big floating craft that are coming in over the cities. And you got to ask, why aren't the Iranians shooting at them? Well, is it because their radar or their heat sensors? That's what they have, is radar and optical sensors, heat sensors. Are they seeing anything to shoot at? So again, there's a lot that goes into this, but definitely a lot of the footage I've seen that's been confirmed to be real, you just run through a filter and they can tell you even what AI made it. It puts markers on it. This is real. There's hundreds of these videos. We're just going to go through like 10 of them or so here. So we've crossed another line into a whole nother level here. And I think it's because of desperation, Trump being at a stalemate, the Israeli intelligence that they were going to fall being false. Even the IDF told Trump they weren't going to fall. It was the Mossad and Ben-Gavir and Benjamin Netanyahu that convinced him, and high off the success of Venezuela, which I feared, it happened. So that would be the perfect time for Trump to roll this out. And the bigger news is, if he's going to roll out the PSYOP, and clearly some secret weapons are being used here, then what else is he going to roll out? Because I can tell you, what I've seen rolled out here is like somebody showing their pinky above the water, tip of the iceberg. And then that's going to make the Russians and the Chinese, that aren't as advanced as us, but are close in many ways, according to all the experts in the Pentagon, then, and in some areas like hypersonic missiles and things, at least what we admit we have, they're way ahead of us, the Russians. And you know, the Russians are just as smart as our smartest people. They haven't had as much money to do pure research, but you know, in some ways you could say they've got even smarter people on average. So, a serious situation. So, let's just walk through each one of these. Let's go to clip one. This is the thing that's viral in the national news. You see everywhere. And you put this on screen with audio, please. And you look at this boomerang or V-type thing. And that's exactly what people saw in the 50s, 60s, and 70s, 80s. That's what my uncle described perfectly. They saw three of in East Texas right above the tree line with no sound. I mean, they had antigrav. And you look at that, roll it down without sound. That is clearly, roll it again, please. If you look, you notice all the haze in the sky? Clip one again, please. If you notice all that haze in the sky, and you notice that's probably only at like 1,000 to 2,000 feet in the air, that is 100% a hologram. Because I've watched the other hologram shows in person, in Houston, in New York. I've watched hundreds of them online like you have. They put out artificial smoke to do it for hours before in particular. So the conditions were right over Tehran with low cloud cover last night to be able to do this. And if you look at a bunch of other phenomenon, there's a bunch of these videos of different things that popped up. That is 100% a hologram. Now, you're going to say, well, how are they projecting from the ground? The United States, on record, has major laser arrays that they claim are for meteorological use, or on high-powered lasers, in space to be able to gauge temperatures on the ground and at different levels of the atmosphere. But experts have come out and pointed out that they can also manipulate those, just like with HARP from the ground, when I had the head of HARP on like 20 years ago, even ignite the atmosphere. So I would guess that's satellites, but you notice in these videos, it's all haze. That's this phenomenon, like the Phoenix lights, would only happen in the time of year when there was a haze. And people pointed out, well, that's why they appear to disappear. They send up jet fighters. They don't see it on the radar. The jets fly right through where the thing is. It disappears. It appears. Pops back up. It's a freaking hologram, okay? Again, you've seen the Chinese do it. You've seen it done in New York. You've seen it done in Seattle. We've got footage of that we'll get to in a moment. But that's not all that's going on. So let's go ahead now and go to clip six. Here it is. Now this, again, what do you see there? You see massive, low-level cloud cover, no more than 2,000-3,000 feet in the air, and then all you got to do is have a powerful hologram projection, which is a weak laser, and that's, you know, three of them to the same point. But with clouds, it can even be two of them to the same point for simple shapes, or as little as one. That's probably two. You just have some satellites up in space, and they are firing down, aiming at a cloud bank. Notice how the little aliens want to hang out in the clouds. They're not up there flying around on a Pegasus or something. The satellites look down, see cloud cover, the AI targets, and then they simply target and aim at that. Now, I told Dark Journalist the story three or four times. You all heard it till your ears bled. And if the crew can find it, when we post this to X and Rumble, we should add a clip in of me, I don't know, now 6 months ago, 7 months ago. This was like in January, February. I'm smoking a cigar. I got up at 4 a.m. I'm in the backyard water hosing, you know, some of the plants. And I'm literally taking a piss. I didn't mean it to be gross. I'm sitting there smoking a cigar. Dropped the water hose. I'm taking a piss on a tree. What man doesn't like to piss in their backyard? And I'm overlooking the hill country because I live on a hill back of my house. And there's low covered cloud cover. They might have even been testing it. Except this wasn't the cloud cover. This big stony meteorite I thought came in. People that know about meteorology or astrophysics or any of that stuff. Stonies heat up and blow up. So I guess it was a stony. Biggest stony I ever saw. Just, it was like huge. Like in my field of vision, like, I was like, wow. And then all of a sudden out of it comes these little lights. And they come over here, they come over there, and then they go, and then fly off the other direction. Now, I said, that didn't look human, but maybe it is. But that kind of stuff you see right there, they weren't orange. They weren't deep yellow. They were white. And they were even smaller than that. And I'm sitting there looking through the back kitchen door. My phone's on the counter. I'm like, oh, man. And then by the time I was about to, you know, finish pissing and run in and get it, it was gone. But if you look at that, notice it's hitting the clouds. Again, it's going to take hours to go through this if I go at this speed. It's just I can analyze each piece, give you a whole background on it. But that is satellite projections. You can even see the lights coming from the top. It's not coming from the bottom. And that is meant to completely freak everybody out. So that's holograms. That's lasers from space. That's my prognosis. Now let's go ahead and go to clip three. Here it is.
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4: This video has been confirmed as real by multiple AI systems. It appears to be real to me. Now, I got to tell you, it's not that cloudy, it's not that misty, it's a little bit. But if you look at that, that could be hologram, but gut level, that looks like something with some type of cloaking device, and the Pentagon has said that they have control of time and space and can have something close to our dimension, but not fully in our dimension. And here's another thing. Why wouldn't the Iranians be shooting at these? Well, that's because if they're pointing radar or infrared or other systems at these clouds, and it's just a hologram, they're not going to be picking up really any heat signature. So that goes to say that's probably a hologram too. It could, to me in the naked eye, looking at other holograms that I've seen professionally done, looks pretty interesting to me. I you know, the jury's out on that one. Let's go to clip 7. Now, this is the big one. Let's go to clip 7. Here it is with audio. So we're Tehran last night. So you've got what looks like missiles coming in, and that's not how holograms operate. You can see how they're staggered. When you've studied it, it doesn't fit the signature of it. And you've got these things waiting, orbing around that doesn't fit the signature of a hologram, and these things appear to be just going into it and disappearing. That would be the interdimensional teleportation that the Pentagon and the science are talked about, where they are able to basically suck these things in, and then boom, you see how it disappeared? Go back to that again. To me, just gut level, with all the knowledge I have, thousands of points go into it, that, we know this is a real video, that, I believe, is advanced technology. So, why would the Iranians be shooting at that orb? Maybe that's Iranians shooting at the orb. Or is that some type of weapons coming into Tehran? And some disappear. It looks like others get out of the trajectory, don't get fully sucked in, and zap out. And I've never seen holograms where they flash like that. There's a bunch of weirdness going on here. And I noticed that Forbidden HQ is one of the great meme makers out there, made a joke about this, I guess, months and months ago when the whole Odysseus movie came out, and said, get ready for Project Bluebeam. It made a joke over Tehran that they're going to project the female Odysseus or the female Achilles. So this is how well-known the culture this is. Here it is.
7: Transsexual demon, everybody run! They are homosexualizing our skies, run!
4: So again, you can use drones or ground projectors, but you can't do it over a hostile country. Sure, the Israelis snuck missiles in, right before this all started and, hit key people and stuff. But no, I don't think it's ground-based things, but clearly it's satellite. We know they have it. They've leaked. They've done a lot of this. They spent $24 trillion. Catherine Office of Defense has broken it down. It went into secret black budget programs since the mid-90s. A big part of this is that. And so we know it's being rolled out. There's other arguments you can say is that the aliens or the angels or whatever, they showed up and the B-2 bombers took off from RAF yesterday and they were coming to drop nukes and they neutralized it. I'm not saying that. That's what people could say, because there are documented real cases. This has been testified to Congress, you name it, where in the 60s and stuff, they would be testing a nuclear ballistic missile that was even nuclear tipped for an above-ground test. And every time they tried to do it, they would literally see UFOs appear. They would just come into the dimension, and then they would deactivate the missile. And then when it was supposedly going to detonate 1,000 feet above the ground, thousands of miles away, it just crashed in the ground. So, and you've had the famous cases where nuclear weapons get deactivated at bases right before there's a drill. So who knows, what's going on? I'm not saying that. I believe this is all human. But I know this is the next level of what's going on. We saw all the drones and stuff right before the election, and those were all air taxis being tested out over New Jersey, other places. I told you that, it came out later. Biden was doing this, or his controllers or some weird psyop. This phenomenon is not air taxis flying around, some big commercial-sized drone that can carry, four or five people. This is a whole bunch of stuff going on, and that means we've entered a new chapter. Hour number 2, straight ahead. Show the live feeds now, Paul Revere.
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We seem to have lost focus and vision, to have lowered our sights and let systems and structures and bureaucracies muddle us along. But we are capable of so much more. Our technologies permit us to manipulate time and space. They leave distance annihilated, cause things to grow and improve productivity.

0: you just saw earlier was in Seattle, and that was a display with holograms. Notice they put haze into the sky to do that, and we're showing multi-thousand-foot-tall jellyfish, you name it. And then we're showing you big Chinese drone operations. Let's roll the B-roll of that, where they launch thousands of these drones up that are all in concert to these complex displays. But what you saw over Tehran last night was not drones, it was holograms. Holograms. But then I saw other things that were advanced weapon systems that either the Iranians were shooting at or that was coming in or that somebody was intercepting weapons coming in. And I don't know the Iranians would have those systems, but this, ladies and gentlemen, is what you can do with holograms. That is way more advanced there at the Space Needle than what we're even seeing over Tehran, but it has created somewhat of a panic. This is Project Bluebeam. This is what's going on. And the fact that Trump has clearly ordered this PSYOP to go forward shows how he is at a complete stalemate. And that is what all of the evidence is showing. But look up the bio of Michael Krasiosz, head futurist and scientist there at the Pentagon, if you want to learn more about those incredible statements that they made last year. So diesel is at $6.50 nationwide. Gas is approaching $5 a gallon. And it's even worse in many areas of the country, as you know, depending on how many refineries they have in the area. This is devastating the world economy at so many fronts. And Trump is desperate for an off-ramp, but the Iranians know that they hold the cards now. They have strategically won, and they're working with the Houthis, the other Shiites. And so they have taken the West Coast, they've taken the whole bunch of the islands, and they're now starting to move into Saudi Arabia to the north that took land from them in successive offensives in the last 100 years. And if Trump attacks them, they will close the Red Sea that's already heavily restricted. So this is all out of control. We also then have the situation with Russia doing a 7-day negotiated ceasefire of heavy weapons, meaning both sides won't shoot missiles at each other. Doesn't mean troops still won't be shooting at each other. That's pretty much impossible to stop. Takes time to do it. And then 2 days before that was up, during the election in Russia, thousands of drones attacked, thousands of drones pointed at Moscow. Moscow then launches its biggest air assault on Ukraine. And Trump is publicly saying, Zelensky said he wouldn't do this. Zelensky's been summoned to the White House. He's coming right now. Trump is set to meet with Xi Jinping tomorrow with the big UN meeting. All hell is breaking loose, and you've got Israel manipulating us into this war at one level, BlackRock and the globalist above it that want a cover story to crash the world economy. So this attack on Iran is an attack on every other country in the world. The globalists want you poor. They want you bankrupt so they can then issue their ultimatum of our political surrender to the new global central bank currency and more. But I want to shift gears and talk to Sneeko's lawyer on the other side who came on short notice. So we'll talk to him and then so much more today. Stay with us. This miniature headlamp is now the ultimate power in the galaxy. Oh, wait, that's Star Wars. No, it's now the ultimate, strongest mini headlamp in existence proprietarily. I'm going to tell you right now, the boys at Bigley came up with a big hit. This is by far the strongest miniature headlamp I've ever seen with a strap. It's got a magnet so it hooks to metal things. This baby is incredible. 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Be the reason we bring light to the world against the globalists and become their worst nightmare as the truth continues to be told.
1: From the front. front lines of the information war. It's Alex Jones.
2: Dude, why did they make my nose like this? Did they make an extra Jewish nose for...
3: What's up?
2: My nose doesn't look like that. That's okay. This, my lawyer might need to get on this. I'm joking. I don't have a nose like that.
3: Denny Snakey, we can do this right now.
2: Guess who's in the cab with me?
3: Where to, Snakey? The debate? Ladies and gentlemen, and Snakey, you ready yet?
2: Okay, this is just straight up cope, bro. Now you're coping.
4: Avocados from Mexico.
2: Now you're coping. Also, okay, this is not correct. It should be a gay frog, not a fish. It should be a frog zestily hopping around. Epstein has aura. Rabbit. Sorry. Not AI. Clav's the prophet. Ram it. And it's like, dude, he's just a Facebook boomer mom.
3: It's the world they pulled over those monkey eyes to blind you from the truth.
2: What truth?
3: That you're not a serious commentary. You're just another animal in the zoo. With a bit of luck, you might be an extra in Planet of the Apes, but nothing more than that, Snakey. A prison for your mind and for those thumbs.
2: Say that to my face.
3: I am saying it to your face.
2: You're right. Sorry. Continue.
3: Last chance. Yellow pill, you stay the monkey. Wake up in the cage, scream for the algorithm while eating bananas. You take the human pill, you stay in Wonderland. I show you how deep the monkey hole goes. You stand up, you behave like a real man. You stop making that face, Snakey. Nick was right. The chosen one bounced.
4: Avocados
3: this
4: from
3: is
4: Mexico.
3: The chosen banana.
2: Why is Gary B here?

0: I'm Jack. Jack Dawson.
1: I'm Rose.
2: I'm on top of the world!
1: I'm flying, Jack. Draw me like one of your Puerto Rican girls.
0: Shalom. By this time tomorrow, the world will be a different place. Make sure they know who to blame.

0: is Howard Lundigan.
1: These two spots are nearly identical, like twins almost. Destroy them. It's for the greater good. You know, Larry, 40 years without missing a day of work, and two harmless spots are what finally get you to take a day off?
0: Well, there's a third spot. That one, just pull it. You know, pull it. Pull it. Cleanly. No loose ends. I don't want this coming back to me, to my body, I mean. Larry, it's a skin tag.
2: Exactly. There it is.
3: What the hell was that? Larry, where are you going? We haven't even started the procedure.
4: For years, I have warned the world. Today, I warn you again. Iran is just 2 weeks away from developing artificial general intelligence. 2 weeks. We must act now, before it is too late.
5: Excuse me, sir. I'd like to pre-order GDA 6.
6: I'm a woman.
5: Well, how the hell was I supposed to know that?
6: You could ask my pronouns.
5: Before I ask about the game?
6: Before you speak to me.
5: How the hell do I ask without speaking to you?
6: Intolerance isn't welcome here.
5: You're being intolerant of my intolerance.
6: Correct.
5: Well, now we're getting somewhere.
3: Gentlemen, please. I'm sure it's just a misunderstanding.
6: I'm not a gentleman. I'm a lady.
5: And you shut it, Mohammed.
3: My name is Samir.
5: Whatever. What the hell are you buying?
3: No, wait.
5: Mother of God.
3: It's for my son.
5: Somebody call Trump.
3: Oh, for crying loud.
5: The Arabics and the leftists are working together.
3: I'm not a leftist. I voted for the same guy you voted for.
5: You did?
6: You did what?
3: Oh, here we go.
6: You voted against my existence.
3: I don't even know you.
6: That's the problem.
3: Excuse me. Where do you keep the world domination games?
5: I'll buy it for you, sir.
7: Well, they don't call me the Moonchild for no reason, Jeff.
8: You mad. No one would ever guess that you're into all that with. Amazing.
7: Well, I am the chosen one. Yes, you are. Listen, Don, there's going to come a time where I won't be here to support you. Not me, not this island. You're going to be on your own. It won't be easy.
9: I dread that day, Jeff. I mean, without you here, who the hell is going to get my very fresh Eastern European pizza?
8: You sick son of Don't worry, I'll make sure there's plenty of those to satisfy your big appetite.
9: I appreciate it. You know I do. Listen, Jeff, I don't want you to worry. I know what I was chosen to do. The Great War, Armageddon, Image of the Beast, artificial intelligence, all that. I got it. Got it, man.
8: Give me a hug, man.
9: Why is this guy always here?
5: How much?
6: 200.
5: Okay, define 200.
6: What?
5: No, you made a claim. I'm asking you to substantiate the underlying premise.
6: Are you buying or not?
5: That's not an answer. You're dodging the question! You lick sniz!
0: Wow, forbidden issue, knocks out of the park. All right, let me hit this right now, then our big guest is joining us. You have both the left and the right in the UK and Europe, even though it's like 90% on average are against the Ukraine war, saying you've got to fight and die for your countries, even though the EU is an unelected dictatorship, even though the UK is flooding them with Islamists, all these third world populations committing like 80% of the crime, rape, murder, you name it. And then you've got people like Jacob Rees-Mogg, member of parliament, big part of the different conservative governments, Boris Johnson and others before him. And he's literally sitting there saying, you must fight and die for your country while the very country is being destroyed. And then this is being run NATO-wide on TV. And they've got the draft coming back in a bunch of countries. They're preparing for the draft in Germany. And every person in the ad is white. So you're supposed to go fight and die, and they don't have diversity here. You don't have the foreigners trying to join the military and fight and die for your country when your country doesn't even exist anymore under the globalist. They're saying the Russians threaten the existence of Europe and the UK when they started the whole war, did the proxy war, bragged about sucking Russia into the war, thought they'd win the war. And now this very group that's literally wants to destroy the national sovereignty of Europe, and it's heavily connected to Israel and all the rest of it, and has this fetish to destroy Christendom, is then turning around acting like you now need to join to save your countries. No one is buying it. So everything that Jacob Rees-Mogg says about Russia applies to him and anybody trying to get us into nuclear war. They're the threat. They're the ones destroying the West. Our own leadership are the ones destroying the West. The left is destroying the West. Trump getting on board this war with Russia, which he acts like he's against. That's the main threat, okay? At the end of the day, the number one threat is our own scumbag leadership. Here's both clips back to back.
10: Possible that in the next few years we may face a war. And if we face a war, we will need people who will join the armed services and who will go out and do their duty. We may even face circumstances where people have to die to save their country, as they did in the First and Second World Wars and in many other wars before and
0: you
10: since.
0: You shut up and do it, punk.
10: That is something that makes a country survive. If people are not willing to do their duty, then the country will be taken over by another country, ultimately, one way or another. This is part of the reason that ancient Rome fell, that people were no longer willing to fight for what they believed in, for the system that they had. They paid others to do it. They had mercenaries who fought for them, and eventually the mercenaries decided that they could run it for themselves.
0: And so the globals are bringing in the foreign groups, putting them in the police departments, enforcing all this anti-free speech garbage, literally saying you can't fly the British flag. They know exactly what they're doing. They are the enemy. They are the occupational government bringing in the foreigners to enslave you, and they're trying to get you to die fighting a war while they try to exploit you for global domination. This guy knows exactly what he's doing. He's a total rat. Here's now the EU-wide NATO ads saying, white people, go join now to go kill other white people. Let's kill the white people. It's all about depopulation, just like Skynet in the movie T2. The Russians attack, we attack. Skynet hijacks it to take out the humans. That's what's happening. Here it is.
11: NATO means a future I can look forward to, knowing we are not alone.
12: NATO means supporting our Ukrainian friends in times of need. Slava Ukraini!
13: NATO means our future, stronger together.
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0: NATO shape our own NATO means EU dictatorship and nuclear war. How do you laugh?
18: NATO means serving a greater purpose to protect the ones that I love the most.
0: White people, come and kill yourself now. Let's have a nuclear war. Let's get rid of the white people. World War I, World War II were not good enough. We started a war with Russia. Let's kill all the white people. Let's do it now. That's what this is all about. Yeah, how about all these globalists, Jacob Rees-Mogg and Ursula von der Leyen and the rest of them, how about you suit up and you go fight the war with Adam Schiff? My fellow patriots, the first thing the globalists and the leftists do when they want to silence you is go after your merchant accounts, go after your business payment systems. It's that simple. 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

0: If you are receiving this transmission, you are the resistance.
1: The resistance starts here. This is a new world war, and we've gone up in the threat escalation ladder. New York Times, Washington Post, Wall Street Journal all said the war has escalated to full war. Many experts calling it a new world war.
2: Trump says he's at a crossroads. He has to decide whether or not he's going to annihilate Iran. That means nuclear weapons. Next Tuesday at the UN in New York, he meets with all the major Gulf leaders. This is what I talked about months ago when I said if he keeps talking about glowing crater, society never to return, annihilation, that means nukes. That's what Israel's been saying. If he wants to have America preemptively attack somebody with nuclear weapons, all because Israel drug us into this war, he needs to be removed via the 25th Amendment or impeachment, or at least Congress that just passed it in the House needs to declare the War Powers Act and take the power away from Trump, who has gone rogue.
1: Bottom line, diesel's exploding, now above $6.50 on average, over $8 in many states. It's happening globally. It feeds into everything being delivered. People go, I don't own a diesel car. Why do I care? Almost everything you get, your food, everything was delivered by a diesel-powered vehicle. Look at that line. That is devastating. Even the mainstream media is admitting that the great fuel crisis is here. Yeah, it ain't coming, like I said last week. It's here. Economic meltdown. Iranian offensive successfully strangles global energy supplies as all lights flashing red. U.S. Energy Secretary, Saudi pipeline could be back in several days. They blew up the main pump station. They hit the pipeline. That's a lie, folks. CBS publishes stunning photos revealing major damage to U.S. bases from Iran strikes that hasn't been communicated to the public. Yeah, they lied the last 190, 200 days now and said, oh, nothing's damaged, it's fine. And almost all our bases are either crippled or completely destroyed. The radars, everything. And reportedly hit our ships in the last 2 weeks, but that's being covered up as well. And I notice I get called a traitor when I just point out the reality of stuff by people. No, it's traitors that got us into this war. Futures rise, oil and yields dip ahead of first Fed hike in 3 years. Bank of England has stopped selling 20 and 30 year gilts or bonds as yields soar because of inflation. But even more important, bond market rebukes Bessent by sending borrowing costs even higher, up to 15%. They're even getting rid of the long-term bonds. In Germany, in the UK, here, I mean, this is giant red siren for folks that don't know. Soaring beef prices have put burgers out of reach of some Americans. That's a big indicator, the cheeseburger index. The U.S. Navy's newest recruits, after all, better than nothing, even Hegseth could show off in front of them. And it's literally the average woman and man in this video weighs 300 pounds. I don't think the Iranians will stop. My point, they're saying they're not stopping. So now the decision-making has been taken away from Trump, which is beyond a strategic defeat. We're now being strangled by the Iranians.
3: The decision-making is taken by Iran. The escalatory ladder is controlled by Iran. Those active defenses to protect jets sitting on runways and aprons, it doesn't work. It's failed. The Iranians knew that they couldn't outspend us, you know, on building aircraft carriers or fifth-generation fighter bombers. But they invested in passive defenses burrowing into mountains, which is very cost-effective. And it's a one-time cost.
2: So even nuclear weapons won't get rid of their regime. And so all of you out there saying this isn't a threat, you don't study threat escalation ladders. The RAND Corporation, the Pentagon on reports warned 205 days ago before this began, on the eve of it, that it would lead to this because we would have them close the strait, we'd look like idiots, they'd blow up the pipelines, and then would we go to ground war or nukes? And that's what Israel's promoting. Like, I'm following the known war games, and the mullahs have got to back down, too. Just as the United States under Israel's control made a mistake and did all this, doesn't mean you can keep doubling down with all the stuff you're doing and not push us into total escalation, because that's the way these old men work, just like you guys have doubled down. Discretion is the better part of valor. That's where we are, and this is total insanity. Even if we don't have nuclear war, even if Trump finds an off-ramp for this, now the economy is so screwed with diesel, the rest of the energy, that his whole economic plan is screwed. The interest rates have been raised, as we predicted, and now BlackRock gets what they want, the U.S. defaulting. So good job screwing America and our future. All you Israeli war hawks and all you pro-war scumbags, I hope you all burn in hell. Great job, scum, because it runs from bad to worse. Worse is nuclear war. Bad is what you've done to this country. Bottom line, Trump just said a few weeks ago he won't use nuclear weapons. Now he's implying it again. He needs to clarify, he needs to back off from this and go for a course of peace, or he needs to be removed right now.

0: prisoner Simeon Boycott joins us now in the Aussie Cossack, Sherlock Feetown.
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0: he's a patriot.
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3: We have to fight for our sovereignty. We have to fight to protect, again, what God gave us, which, I mean, our health is one of the biggest things. We're all at this point middle-aged. We're trying to have families. And I think with the transhumanist agenda, there's a little bit of a psyop of

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1: When I use the analogy of Erwin Rommel, the top German general, huge victories in taking over France and kicking out the British Expeditionary Force, and then, you know, 10-1 battle Western forces in North Africa because Hitler was jealous of him, so sent him to be destroyed down there. That's how crazy Hitler was. Put up Erwin Rommel on screen. I'm not saying it from a German perspective, like I'm a Nazi and this is the same fight. I'm saying he was against the war from the beginning. He was totally against attacking Russia. And then once Russia had defeated us, in his view, using his mind, at Stalingrad, he then said, we got to get rid of him, and he was leading the coup operation against him. So again, to his mind, as the Germans, as us, which is America today, with our elite, there he was trying to stop them. So they came to his house and, we'll kill your whole family if you don't take cyanide, throw him down to the park, and he killed himself. So now, moving from the analogy of we're the Germans, not because we're Nazis or any of that, but because our elite has gone and started a fight with Russia, like Napoleon, like Hitler, like so many before, here we are again. That's what I do, is I get the minds of the Iranians, the minds of the Israelis, the minds of the Russians, the minds of the British. I study the history of it. The British Empire has collapsed after World War II, but it infected the U.S. It's the globalist model, and it's the Northern group admittedly saying, we don't care what Trump does. We're going to keep the war going, even when he says don't do it. And Trump's caught a lot of the weapons off. He's cut some of the intelligence off. And so that's not just in the news. I know that from the Pentagon. So Trump is like Erwin Rommel, saying we need to stop this. I'm not saying he's perfect on so many fronts, but on this, he summons Zelensky. He's criticizing Zelensky. That's where we are. When I'm against this war, it's because I'm against starting wars with anybody. I don't want to invade Belize. Like, you know, they don't have a military. But I don't want to go do that. That's not what tyrants do. I was all against Venezuelan dictatorship being removed, but I said they'll just put his deputy in from my CIA sources. They put the vice president in, who's the same lady that ran it, and now we run a communist dictatorship. That's our business. Where's the election? Where's the... I'm all for getting rid of the Cuban dictatorship, but don't create a new dictatorship. That's not what we're supposed to do. We're supposed to be the good guys. Because if we have a government that operates like that, they're going to behave like that against us. Plus, it's morally wrong. So it's not that I'm not sophisticated. I am more sophisticated than people that follow the black magic of Machiavelli and corruption. So I want to play a few clips here. Here is the Iron Lady, as they called her, because she went into the Falklands. It was a minor nothing war. Nothing against Margaret Thatcher, but, I mean, they build her up so big, it's just there's nothing to talk about. Trump's already ready to cut the British Empire loose, saying he'll turn the Falklands over to Argentina, says he's ready to get rid of the monarchy, ready to get rid of... the UK general, he's calling for Ireland to have independence. Northern Ireland, he's calling for Scotland to. That doesn't get a lot of news, but from my Russian sources, like Viktor Boot, who's now officially in the Duma, Russia sees that as Trump actually putting pressure on the Northern group, which he is. People go, then why are you criticizing Trump? Because he's not 50D chess. He's responding as he gets screwed, but he does make some of the right moves. We can't lie about that. We want to put pressure on him to make the even bigger right moves. So that's where we are. This is sophisticated, real politique. This isn't baby talk, folks. You're for this or you're for that. So here's Margaret Thatcher. I want to dovetail that with one of the operatives in the UK government, Jacob Rees-Mogg, saying if you're a patriot, you've got to die against Russia. Russia is no threat to Europe or the UK if we're not attacking them like Hitler did. They are only a threat if we attack them. The real threat is the politicians that bring in the foreigners and the Islamicists and the undermining, and that's all a fact. We'll hold Aussie Cossack some in the next hour, too. Then after that, I'll take calls, but I wanted to be out plenty of time. But I wanted to lay this out. And then you've got the NATO ads running. We'll air that one. I heard it earlier, but I want to air it again, saying we got conscription ready, and it's all a bunch of white people getting ready, none of the migrants, getting ready to go kill a bunch of other white people in Russia. Russia isn't the enemy. Our sick, degenerate, psychotic governments are the enemy, and we need more Erwin Rommels to say no. Here it is.
2: If you were to make a table of countries in proportion to the natural resources they have, the top one would almost certainly be Russia. She has everything. Oil, gas, diamonds, platinum, gold, silver, all the industrial metals, marvelous standing timber, a wonderfully rich soil. But countries are not rich in proportion to their natural resources. Countries are rich whose governments have policies which encourage the essential creativity, initiative, and enterprise of man and recognize his desire to do better for his family.
3: It's possible that in the next few years we may face a war. And if we face a war, we will need people who will join the armed services and who will go out and do their duty. We may even face circumstances where people have to die to save their country, as they did in the First and Second World Wars and in many other wars before and since. That is something that makes a country survive. If people are not willing to do their duty, then the country will be taken over.
1: By the way, pause, back it up just a second. So you survive by starting a fight with the main nuclear power in the world and launching hundreds of thousands of drones, thousands last week, blowing up their capital, and then go, oh, Russia may attack us, and then we got to nuke them when you're attacking them, while you flood the country with Muslims raping and killing everybody. And then the NATO TV ad, let's go kill each other with the Russians while the Knesset laughs. Here it is.
3: That is something that makes a country survive. If people are not willing to do their duty,
1: you survive
3: then the country
1: by attacking
3: will be taken
1: Russia
3: over
1: with weapons.
3: By another country, ultimately, one way or another. This is part of the reason that ancient Rome fell, that people were no longer willing to fight for what they believed in, for the system that they had. They paid others to do it.
1: You just said it. The Romans went from being Stoics to their empire. Power to corrupt after 500 years, and imported migrants into the fighting, and the illegals rose up and overthrew them with the Germans. So you are the traitors with the foreigners that did this, but you don't think the public knows the history. Go back to him.
3: The reason that ancient Rome fell, that people were no longer willing to fight for what they believed in, for the system that they had, they paid others to do it. They had mercenaries who fought for them, and eventually the mercenaries decided that they could run it for themselves.
4: NATO means a future.
1: Here's the NATO ad.
4: Forward to knowing we are not alone.
5: NATO means supporting our Ukrainian.
1: They're now drafting women in 10 countries.
5: Slava Ukraini.
1: Hitler.
6: NATO means our future. Stronger together.
7: NATO means protecting each other for the past 75 years and for the years to come.
1: NATO means EU dictatorship starting World War III. Part two of Hitler. Hitler's plan was the EU. Look it up.
8: NATO means working side by side, every day, civilian and military, to improve our security.
1: So the EU's collapsing and wants a war with Russia to unify the people. They admit that.
9: Celebrating our differences and overcoming challenges together.
10: NATO means living in a free society and a chance to shape our own.
1: Yeah, they arrest you for criticizing Islam in Europe.
11: NATO means serving a greater purpose to protect the ones that I love the most.
1: Oh, look, America involved. Let's go fight the Russians. Let's start a fight with them. Yay! Aaron Rommel said we're going to lose this war with Russia after they were already losing, and Hitler wouldn't admit it. Their generals all knew, but they were all scared to say it, so Rommel said we got to take out Hitler, but we don't have one guy to deal with. We have the Northern Group. We have the globalists. So I'm going to shut up now. Aussie Cossack will hold you 30 minutes the next hour as you can elaborate more, but I wanted to get that out there. This is delusional. This is insane by the unelected EU dictatorship. We forget it's an unelected EU dictatorship in NATO that is literally driving us to the edge of total oblivion. I think Trump, as he said, is going to pull on NATO. He says he is. We can still have bases like in Poland and things, whatever. But what? Give me your take. You got the floor. What should Trump do? What should the American people do? Aussie Cossack.
12: Excellent prediction. And Trump should pull out of NATO. NATO is a liability. NATO is it's not what America needs or benefits from. And Trump has said it. NATO is something which drains money from the U.S. And Trump can only, at the moment, justify this situation that he's forcing NATO to buy U.S. weapons, but not really serious weapons. He's not giving them anything serious. Humvees and things like that, that's not nothing, right? That's just more targets for Russian garands, really, at the end of the day. But You're exactly right. NATO from 1947, already the leadership of NATO were who? These were Nazi, captured Nazi officers, and NATO decided, well, we need to build up West Germany's army quickly to match East Germany and match the Soviet Union. So really, NATO is the continuation of what Hitler wanted to do. And people like Ursula von Leyen, I call her the Wicked Witch of the West. She is a perfect example of who you're talking about, these unelected officials who are pushing the world to war. At the moment, they're just using Ukrainians. This is the saddest thing, right? One day the Ukrainians will wake up and realize they're just being used. They're being used like a proxy. They're given enough food, enough money, enough
1: weapons.
12: NATO
1: is fighting the last Ukrainian. NATO's fighting the last Ukrainian.
12: Yes. And guess the only country that actually does not want to kill Ukrainians is, of course, Russia. The only country that cares about Ukrainians is actually Russia. And if Russia didn't care about Ukrainians, they wouldn't be fighting this conflict the way they are. They're fighting this in a very gentlemanlike way. People from the sidelines look at Russia and they say, oh, Russia can't even defeat Ukraine. Well, guess what? Russia's not fighting Ukraine. Russia's fighting 55 countries.
1: Well, let's talk about how they defeated Russia. You have artillery and planes. You level everything in front of you systematically. They're not doing that. Though they are starting to turn the heat up.
12: Yeah, they're starting to. And the only reason they're starting to turn it up is because they're tit for tat. When the Ukrainian army sends in missiles, German-made, British-made, French-made, into Russia, deep into Russia, and these sly attacks, of course, Russia responds. And look, I just hope that we can fast forward and get to the point where Ukraine is freed from the Zelensky regime. The problem is this Zelensky puppet, and he doesn't care how many
1: and
12: Ukrainian
1: now Israel
12: Christian
1: admits they are
12: people.
1: They've gone from 50 million to 30 million or 25 million. Israel now admits they're colonizing it and saying it's the new Israel. I'm sorry, Israel says that.
12: Yeah, we saw those. There was a gathering of Israeli citizens in the city of Uman in Ukraine, and they're dancing and they're flying in, thousands of them. Meanwhile, regular Ukrainian citizens can't even walk outside of their homes without being abducted and kidnapped and arrested and dragged off and forcibly mobilized. How is that? How is that even fair? How is that logical?
1: And well, it's the same story. Get all the white people to go fight Russia. In these ads, you don't see one person that isn't. None of the migrants want to join up to fight Russia. Sorry, yeah. You got muted. Start over.
12: People in Ukraine who are being forcibly arrested and conscripted and fighting. Yeah, all the people in Ukraine who are being forcibly that he's been saying them, they're all Christians. These are all Christian, white Christians who are being sent. And it's actually very bad because it's from both sides, the Ukrainian side and the Russian side. It's Christians on Christians. And it's the non-Christians who are pushing this. They love this, right? And we know Zelensky is not a Christian. And that's where the Christians of the United States, the real true Christians of the United States, yours, viewers, the good people in the United States, they know Russia is not the enemy. You've said it today, Russia is not the enemy. And Russians, such as regular guests that you collaborate with on your show, Vladimir Solovyov, Viktor Boot, this is the people's diplomacy, which we need to push and continue that work in that regard, because there's obviously a breakdown. The countries aren't talking to each other through traditional diplomatic channels. And people like Viktor Boot, for example, they just finished the Russian election yesterday. And the LDPR party, Viktor Boot's party, which is led by Leonid Slutsky, they got 9%. But you know what I love to see, and I saw Slutsky say it today, even though they're supposedly an opposition party, they all support the president. And Slutsky, the head of the LDPR party, warned that hard times are ahead, difficult times are ahead, but it's going to be interesting. And all the real parties in Russia, these even the Russian Communist Party, everyone is saying, elections or not elections, we're all united in supporting the Russian president in this situation.
1: Now, what about the idea that Putin's really unpopular? They have internal Gallup polls and others. The CIA's own, they don't even lie to Congress. Putin's like 85, 90% popular. The lie in our media that he's not popular and these elections are a fraud is a total joke. The only difference is the parties like Viktor Boot's party want to be more hardcore. If people think getting rid of Putin is going to, you'd have somebody more hardcore, wouldn't you? What would happen if Viktor Boot? What would happen if Viktor Boot was president? I'm not saying he should be. I'm saying people are like wanting to get rid of Putin. They said kill Putin. They've been trying to kill Putin. What would happen if Putin was dead? All the analysis I've seen is we'd be at full war if it wasn't for Putin.
12: You're exactly right. The Putin's critics from the Russian Patriot base, they say that Putin's too soft. They say Putin hasn't hit the Ukrainians hard enough. That's the only criticism I've ever heard against Putin, is that he should have done more to be more forceful and deploy more weapons.
1: But he knows that NATO wants to have an excuse to go to full war. I agree with Putin. I think he's had a great detente.
12: Oh, and that's where Putin will be remembered always in Russian history and world history as a leader with so much restraint. I don't know where he gets it from. So much patience that he's had all these years that he could, but he doesn't.
1: Unbelievable. Let me ask you this. We'll spend a few minutes on you. I want to open the phones up. You want to take phone calls?
12: Sure. Let's go. Let's take a phone call.
1: Can you go on the next hour?
12: Yeah. I'm here.
1: All right. Let me give the number out. Let's put it on screen. You can talk to Ossie Kosak, who's an Australian, Russian roots, really smart guy, because this war, in case you don't know, I love how they go, Russia a month ago cut off diesel exports. Oh, they're causing it. They blew up most of the plants. Now, Bessent and even Grassley saying cut off our exports because that's what you do. We don't have enough for your people. This is, Trump asked Zelensky 2 weeks ago, don't blow up their plants, so they targeted plants particularly. It's not always like they ignore Trump. Whatever Trump says, Israel, Netanyahu, and Zelensky double down. Don't attack Lebanon, biggest attack ever. Don't attack Lebanon, bigger attack. Don't do this, bigger attack. And so now they're blaming Russia for the diesel prices when Ukraine's blowing up their plants. I want to put the number on screen, 512-266-0642. On the Iran war, which we haven't gotten to yet, on Russia, it's all one big energy war. It's only 700 kilometers long. And where this goes, how do we stop us? Military, veterans, you name it. We'll take a lot of your calls, 512-266-0642, 512-266-0642. If you're in Russia, if you're in Ukraine, and you disagree with us, and you love this, we don't censor your call. Just tell us your name. You're on the air, 512-266-0642. But upwards of 90% of people in Europe, the U.S., we're all against this, folks. We're being sleptwalked into Armageddon, 512-266-0642, and we'll be going to your phone calls here in just a moment. But before we go to break, let's talk about you and the COVID, because they want to bring back a COVID tyranny. They want a new virus. They now admit it killed 30-plus million people, the shot, and growing. You first got involved in that, and then they tried to put you in prison. You're locked up in a tower there. I've heard of island fever. I don't know if somebody, but you are literally locked up in a tiny facility, but you're stronger than ever. Big picture, what happened to you? Australia's so key, they're a testing ground. Talk about some of that.
12: Well, it was a time, as we remember, when the lockdowns and COVID, where we needed to push back and fight back. The only reason why the government in Australia lifted restrictions is because there was pushback. We were marching. We were protesting. We had very large protests, in fact. Hundreds of thousands.
1: Yes, so my question is, what got you to have to be hiding in a tower?
12: Yeah, at that stage, I was on the police radar for government opposition to the lockdowns and so forth. But, of course, once the Russian-Ukraine situation started, I was completely on the Russian side, of course. And that's when the police and the government were just waiting and trying to figure out a way, what are we going to get him on? How are we going to try to lock him up? We've got to take out, because obviously they're a flight of influence. And it's not foreign influence, as we were talking about here. It's just common sense, its ability to explain things in a way.
1: Exactly, the influence of common sense.
12: Exactly right. And they were afraid of that. So they got me, eventually, during a big protest in the center of Sydney. It was live streamed on YouTube, and I dropped the name of a pedophile who was hiding under a suppression order, hiding his name. He was a pedophile priest. I named him. I said, well, I'm not going to hide his name. Let's name him. Boom. They charged me and they convicted me. They gave me 10 months jail for breaching a suppression order, naming this filthy dirtbag. This guy that I named got 19 years jail. 19 years. He's actually right now in prison. I got 10 months for naming him. Anyway, I was released. There was an outrage. My supporters rallied even stronger. I got out of prison. Russia actually demanded my release. Maria Zakharova and the Russian government said, release him. This is ridiculous. And that was an excuse. No one ever in the Australian legal system's history and the court system's history has ever got 10 months for a breaching a non-publication order, a suppression order. It's never happened before. And that was Australian government legal malice to get me back for the shenanigans that we did during COVID, during lockdowns. We were on the streets, we were pushing back, we were marching, we were criticising the government, we were warning people, don't get the jab, don't get vaxxed. And of course, we're right now.
1: And how is your family doing when you locked up 4 years in a tower?
12: Look, I've had a son in that time, and my son's 9 months old, and I named him in honor of the Russian president. His name's Vladimir, and it's a great thing. Of course, I would just love to go to Russia. I would love for the Australian government to just say, look, let him go. I mean, if they don't want me here, they're constantly carrying on that Mr. Boykov is in the Russian consulate. He runs campaigns from there. Russian influence, blah, blah, blah, is from where I am. Well, if I'm so bad, if I'm so disruptive, just let me go. Well, I would accept a deal to go one-way ticket to Russia, don't come back, and let me quietly live, right? But the Australian government, I mean, they've got a captured mercenary. His name's Oscar Jenkins. He's an Australian citizen. He was captured in Ukraine fighting for the Ukrainians. The Russians have got him. The Russians gave him 13 years jail. And he's available for a prisoner exchange deal. Now, I can tell you this exclusive spin on your program, that Zelensky rang the Australian Prime Minister, Anthony Albanese, and said, do not negotiate with Russia. We will get this captured mercenary back. Don't go for a prisoner exchange deal. So the Australian government has abandoned this Oscar Jenkins. He's sitting in a Russian jail as a convicted mercenary. And it's a no-brainer. Why wouldn't they do an exchange deal? Why wouldn't they get their mercenary back? Let me go to Russia, and I'll be out of their hair. In fact, I'm contemplating it. I'm considering it. I could even potentially surrender Australian citizenship because I've got dual citizenship. The Russian president gave me a Russian passport now. I mean, I don't really need the Australian passport. I'm happy to go one-way ticket and go to Russia. I mean, join Viktor Boot in the LDPR party. And, of course, if I'm going down that path with Viktor Boot as a colleague, and he's actually promoted. He said Viktor Boot openly in the Australian media on Channel 7. Viktor Boot has said to the Australian government, make a deal, let's do it, let's do an exchange. The Australian government is so heavily under the influence of Ukraine that they can't even talk to Russia. They can't even engage diplomatically. There's no conversation between Australia and Russia on this no-brainer issue. Russia holds a mercenary. I'm volunteering. Australia can't lose. I mean, what can Australia lose? And I've said many times that if the Australian government doesn't want to do a deal, well, I'll continue sitting here. I'll continue broadcasting. I'll continue engaging in all sorts of campaigns and social media and pushback and pro-Russian stuff.
1: Sure, you're winning by existing. You look great living in there. How do you deal with staying? How big's the building? What's it like? What's your day like?
12: Look, it's very restricted. It's basically a lockdown. It's 1,360 days of lockdown. It's a little bit like prison because I'm socially isolated. Because it's a diplomatic building, I mean, there are people in this building.
1: You can't get in most places, so what are you restricted to?
12: I'm restricted only to my quarters. So it's a small area. I've got my studio here, office, like apartment, and that's it. And there are guards. And even if I have to, for example, once a week take the rubbish out or something, I have to be escorted by the guards, so it's very strict. It's a little bit like prison. I try to do like a prison regime, fitness regime, 50 push-ups a day. You've got a skipping rope, 100 skips, do sort of Tai Chi exercises, those type of things. It's very important to daily exercise because that's the biggest thing. The biggest threat at the moment to my situation is health. If I have to be rushed off to hospital for whatever reason, it's not good. So the lack of movement and social isolation is difficult.
1: Simeon Boykov, you are literally a man in a crucible. Let's come back. Let's take phone calls for you because this is amazing. I knew you when you were fighting the COVID lockdowns, all of it. And then here you are locked up in a tower. Incredible. Hour number four straight ahead. They want to put me in prison too, folks. Break us out of the prison. 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It's your funds. Keep us in the fight. Hour number four, straight ahead. Stay with us.
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16: The morning passed so quickly, it was time for them to meet.

0: moment and the folks had gathered round. There before them lay the body of the outlaw.
1: Jimmy, what comes our guest calls coming up next segment? In the short segment we have, any other key points you want to add about the crazy point? What do you make of the Iran war and what's happening there and Trump trying to find an off-ramp? I mean, we're clearly, I think, in a new world war. What do you think?
2: It's very connected. It's very connected. I mean, I would love to see a strong decision-making process. And whoever's in the negotiating teams, maybe put some new people in there, right? I mean, it can't be that hard, surely, if you've got Trump and Putin on the same page almost, to figure out a deal which fixes the Iran situation and fixes the Ukraine situation. Because it's like a, it's like an ecosystem. It's the situations that are connected to each other in the geopolitical sense, ideological sense, and also in the economic and military-industrial complex situation sense. It's fighting Iran for a long time. Eventually, you're basically fighting China, because China has a land border with Iran. They've got a rail corridor with Iran. Russia has the Caspian Sea access to Iran, and it's not a smart idea. It's a dead end. It's to save face, really, the United States shouldn't have gone in there, but now that they've done all of this, I mean, what's the result? They've lost all their bases in the Middle East, not very good, and they just got to make a deal. Trump talks about he's good at making deals. He always likes to make a deal. Well, make a deal which involves Iran being left alone and Zelensky being removed. I mean, once Zelensky is gone, everything changes. Who knows? Maybe the Ukrainian army will even turn around and march west together with the Russian army. I mean, all of these places they've been fighting for, all of these cities, these are all Russian lands, Russian cities, Russian towns. Ukrainian people, really, at the end of the day, let's just face it, they're Russian people. It's the same thing. And
1: by the way, that's not Russian propaganda. Anybody can read an encyclopedia from 20 years ago. And it says Russia was founded 1,000 years ago by Orthodox priests in Ukraine. Then they got conquered by Muslims. And then the Russians came out of Moscow, the Moscovites, and saved them. And so that became the new capital. I mean, this is not, when Putin gives these history lessons, it's like literally the birthplace of Russia. To claim it's not Russian is just preposterous.
2: Yeah, well, I'll tell you a deal that could work, right? Since the European Union and NATO have lost, I wouldn't say invested, because it's not an investment, it's a loss. They've lost hundreds of billions of dollars by funding Zelensky. Really, they deserve something back, you could say. And you've got to offer them something. So what if there's a deal, and Putin has actually talked about this. He's dropped hints where he said publicly that Russia no longer guarantees the territorial integrity of Ukraine's western region.
1: Oh, no, Russia's already offered to give it up for an official deal to stop encroaching on Russia. I agree. Russia's been beyond reasonable.
2: That's it. Russia has literally said, give Poland a slice of western Ukraine. Poland can take Lviv and Volyn. The Hungarians can take the Carpathian Mountains. The people there speak Hungarian. Romania can take a piece. They can take an area known as Northern Bukovina. All these places, they were never part of Ukraine. They're only part of Ukraine now because in 1940...
1: All Russia's asking for is stop using it to attack us. Well, Putin's brought up that Lenin, when it was totally Russia, just gave it up.
2: Yeah, and that's what Putin's saying. Ukraine never got these territories. They only got them because of Stalin, because of Lenin. Now, these territories that used to belong to these European countries, Poland, Slovakia, Hungary.
1: Let's come back in 1 minute Romania. And talk about that and take calls. Aussie Kostak, stay with us. This miniature headlamp is now the ultimate power in the galaxy. Oh, wait, that's Star Wars. No, it's now the ultimate, strongest mini headlamp in existence proprietarily. I'm going to tell you right now, the boys at Big League came up with a big hit. This is by far the strongest miniature headlamp I've ever seen with a strap. It's got a magnet, so it hooks to metal things. This baby is incredible. 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They went out and proprietarily had this built to be the strongest mini headlamp out there. Similar units sell for $100, aren't even strong. 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

0: love my country, and I'm proud of who I am, but I am obsessed with geopolitics and studying things. And it's 100% clear the West is in the wrong with what's happening with Russia, and it's failing. So it's not just like it's wrong, morally wrong. It's failing. Iran, failing. We told you it would fail. The Pentagon told Trump it would fail. And now NATO keeps doubling down, blowing up Russian sites by the thousands every day. And they're like, oh, God, Putin may attack us for no reason. It is insane. And it's only the restraint of Russia that has not gotten us into full, total war. I don't get the weird spiritual, historic thing with Napoleon and people before him and after Hitler with this thing, empires go to die in Russia, and the EU officially saying for like 5 years we're going to break Russia in five parts and they'll fall, ha, ha, ha, and it's not happening. Now they got ads about conscription. Let's go fight the Russians. This is cuckoo town. And obviously, if Russia ever gets overrun, it will launch nuclear weapons. That's what we would do. So this is satanic. Aussie Cossack, political prisoner, locked up in the, they'll arrest you in the Russian embassy because your criticism of COVID, tyranny, and the rest of it. I want to go to some phone calls for you, but any other points you haven't gotten to?
1: Well, so recently, as we just had the Russian elections, the state Duma elections on Sunday, the 20th of September, there was a lot of talk that the opposition was saying that after the elections, Russia will announce mobilization. Now, officially, President Putin, Medvedev, and several Russian government figures, they officially announced, even in front of the UN, that there are no plans to conduct mobilization. The thing is, Russia doesn't need to mobilize men in terms of infantry.
0: They're already mobilized. Army at the moment,
1: massive. They're only mobilized. But what Russia could do is continue to mobilize its military-industrial complex. And the difference between the Russian military-industrial complex and, for example, the United States military-industrial complex is one is private, one is public, government-owned. So the Russian military-industrial complex is working for the country's interests. And let's say the Russians were to mobilize 1 million men. Don't send them into battle. Don't send them as infantry. Build another 10,000 factories.
0: Your connection just went down. You were saying, which they've already done, they even have school kids working in the missile factories now. You were saying mobilize. The real mobilization is in the factories. Go ahead.
1: Yeah, the best way in terms of mobilization is mobilize to continue expanding missile and drone production and anti-aircraft, anti-missile defense. That's it. That's the new way of war.
0: Everything is robot war. Everything is robot war. Exactly.
1: And who has the advantage as we enter World War III, as we enter a new time of warfare? Who has the advantage? It's Russia, because Russia simply has the experience. Russia has been fighting all this time, whereas the other countries have been watching from the sidelines. So who's best prepared as we enter the next war? If anything, this is like a big dress rehearsal, and that's what Ursula von der Leyen, the Northern Group, the globalists in the European Union, the warmongers, what they're trying to shoot themselves in the foot. All they had to do was leave Russia alone and keep feeding Russia Hollywood, Coca-Cola, McDonald's, as they were from the 1991 days, in the 1990s.
0: Instead, they've awoken Russia with panzers attacking back to World War II. Not a smart move.
1: Exactly right. They should have just left Russia alone. Russia would have just been doing its own thing. In fact, the Russian army, since the 1991, was actually demilitarizing. A lot of Russian patriots, including myself, very unhappy about this, that the Russian military from the days of the Soviet Union was getting smaller and smaller and smaller. They were closing down bases, closing down airstrips, decommissioning ships, decommissioning submarines, reducing their plans, their missiles, and all these treaties, right, on the borders, the borders with Finland, the border with the Baltics.
0: Now Russia's gearing up for total war.
1: Yes, so congratulations, slow clap to Ursula and to everyone in the EU. You've actually created the thing that you feared most, right? All you had to do was sit back and let Russia do its thing, right? And Russia, what was it doing all these years? Investing hundreds of billions of dollars into the West. And we know that because now with the sanctions, the West has stolen $300 billion worth of Russian assets. And the question which patriots are asking, and Vladimir Zhirinovsky, head of the LDPR party, which Viktor Boot and Slutsky are part of, was asking, why was Russia all these years investing money into the West, investing money into the European Union? They should have been investing money into Iran.
0: Well, it was
1: North
0: an
1: Korea
0: open attempt to try to make a deal and be part of it. That's what they were offered in 1991.
1: Yes, Russia was. Yes, Russia was doing its best to play ball.
0: But like Putin said last week, everything with words said the right thing, but every action was the opposite.
1: Yes, and they've done their best, and instead the West betrayed Russia, but to its own detriment. Okay, the only bad thing is, right, let's just say it, the only unfortunate thing is, and the sad thing is of course, the loss of life. And these are heroes. These are Russian men, Russian soldiers who are fighting, and Russia is taking losses. Of course, Ukraine's taking 15 times as many losses, and we see that with the statistics. The numbers of bodies being exchanged don't lie. Doesn't matter what Zelensky says. The fact is that no man in Ukraine is safe. You'll be arrested by your own government and sent to die. Whereas in Russia, people are walking around, and there's no forced conscription, no forced mobilization. But Russian men are very brave. They've proven themselves. They've proven to Russia's history. They've done it with honor and dignity. And they're fighting the hard fight, the very difficult fight, from building to building, from block to block, house to house, street to street. Instead of just destroying Ukraine's capital in one day, they're doing this. But that means the army, which since 1991, the West, through the CIA, through MI6, through all these organizations, was trying to reduce and minimize and restrict the army and disband the Russian military. Now the Russian military has gone through a golden age. Look how strong the Russian military is. I mean, which country on the planet right now has the most amount of experience in shooting down and fighting any type of Western missile, whether it's Taurus, whether it's the British Storm Shadow, whether it's HIMARS. I mean, this comes through experience. This comes through trial and error. This comes through, I mean, at the moment, each day, 1,000 to 2,000 drones and missiles are attacking Russia. And you've got factories in Germany, factories in Britain, in Canada, in France, in Poland, producing around the clock, producing these weapons, these missiles and drones, which are hitting Russia. And now Russia is number one in the world with experience. Now that's what the West should be worried about. If people really in the West think Russia's bad and evil and dangerous and Russia's a threat, well, you're making Russia even more powerful by doing this to Russia. And Russia is responding by investing in
0: Well, we program. Know why Hollywood and the satanic left wants to cut all the Russian boys' penises off, literally like ours. They're mad they had Russia in their jaws. They lost control. I want to go to phone calls with Aussie Cossack here. You're absolutely right. We got Tanker in Washington, Army, Carlos in Canada, Lee Sandra in Australia, Brad in Pennsylvania, Andrew in Washington, Godzilla in Wisconsin, and many others. Let's take a call with one of your fellow Australians, Alessandra in Australia. You're on the Aussie Cossack. Go ahead.
2: Hi, guys. First of all, I'm calling from Austria, not Australia.
0: They put Austria. I read it wrong. Australia. Go ahead. Sorry.
2: No, that's fine. So I wanted to make a few points, and thank you for taking my call. I'm a long-term listener, Alex. I've listened to you for about the last 20 years. And Aussie Cossack, I heard you on George Galloway the other night, so, you know, strength goes to you. So I just wanted to make some points. I agree with everything that you're saying. The geopolitical landscape is highly complex right now. Obviously, Trump and Putin are the main players right now. Obviously, we've got the Middle East going on. That's obviously a huge issue. But if we put it all together, the Trump-Putin relationship is extremely important. That's why we need, in my opinion, to support Trump right now. If it were Kamala or anybody else, it'd be a disaster already. The fact that Trump gets on with Putin, Trump put a photo of Putin and himself together up in the White House on his wall back in June, and then when they had the Russian Davos equivalent, Trump sent his greetings to Putin. So obviously they got on well. Trump also gets on well with Kim. Trump likes Erdogan. And then with the geopolitical system, obviously you've got Lukashenko gets on with Kim. So you've got all these main players. And when we are asking ourselves what we are all trying to do to stop this horrendous war, I'm personally ringing today because I'm doing my best with a peace initiative. My father, he's the first and only artist who's exhibited on the International Space Station. His work, his miniature portraits, went up to space in a Russian rocket from, you know, outside Moscow back in 2003 and orbited his orbited Earth for 10 months.
0: Hey, is this Vivian Kubrick calling in with a gnome diploma?
2: No, it's me. It's me. It's Alessandra Zwerger. And I'm telling you, my father is the first and only artist who's exhibited in space. And the ISS is the ultimate diplomatic platform. I'm ringing from Austria. I'm half British, half Austrian. Austria happens to be neutral. And my point is, I made a specially curated brochure for Trump. And then I will go through the rest. Kim, Putin, Erdogan. Lukashenko has already got a portrait that my father painted when he exhibited as the first Westerner in Belarus in 2007. But I sent a brochure, a specially curated brochure, to Trump in July.
0: Well, let me stop you then, because you sound as like Vivian Kubrick, but I believe you. Give us your full. How do we find the art? How do we pull it up right now?
2: Oh, Helmut hyphen Zwerger. So Helmut, H-E-L-M-U-T. Hyphen, and then I'll spell his surname, Zwerger.com. And that website is quite an old website, so I'm going to build a new one.
0: It'll be grabbed up by Google. So say the full name again one more time.
2: So it's Helmut, H-E-L-M-U-T, hyphen, Zwerger.
0: All right, we'll pull that up. Well, it's amazing to have you tune in, so continue. Is this your dad? Is this his art right here?
2: Yeah.
0: On the saxophone?
2: Unfortunately passed.
0: Yeah, Robert.
2: So exactly. That website is quite an old website. It's from 2003, from when, you know, his art went up to space. And until today, no artist has matched that. He's the only artist who's exhibited in space as a human artist. And so I'm incredibly proud. He died in November 2023. So I'm exhibiting. I want to exhibit eventually in New York and America. And with the space art, that's a collection of 15 miniature portraits of legends. Obviously, I want to exhibit, the space education at Cape Canaveral and in the U.S. But going back to the point of today, my father painted Trump and Putin, and that was in 2015 when Trump first came into power in a friendly exchange. It's an absolutely iconic picture. So you won't find it on the website, but I sent it to Trump, calling the brochure a symbol of peace. And I'm really hoping, if President Trump is listening, please make sure that your security give this to you. The brochure has got, it's got Tiger Woods. My father painted hundreds and hundreds and hundreds of excellent portraits. So it goes from the symbol of peace, centerpiece of Trump and Putin.
0: By the way, I wasn't familiar with your father's work, but it's stunning. I'm looking at it right now.
2: Thank you.
1: And can I ask you a question? Condolences. So your father died in 2023, which means he would have seen the beginning of the special motivation in 2022. And before he died, what did he say to you? What was his solution? How does he see the Russia-Ukrainian situation?
0: Yeah, what would your father say today?
2: I'll say, a month before he died, I said to him, your picture of Trump and Putin, because he kept it on his wall, he'd sold most of his paintings, but the few that he kept, very, very special, and the Trump-Putin portrait he kept, and the Kim. And I said to him, we need to make huge prints of this picture, because there are two men in it, two presidents, and they both need to see it, and he completely agreed. But it's basically, he was a visionary to have painted. He painted Putin when Putin first came into power, and also the 15 portraits, the three that went up to space and the other 12 went to space.
0: Well, that's amazing. I want to talk about that. We'll have you on again sometime, but just in general, where do you see all this going if it isn't going to turn around? I mean, clearly, we're the closest all the actuaries show to total nuclear war we've ever been.
2: I know, and so that's what I'm saying. I'm watching everything every day right now, and where we've got the Middle East of all the, you know, Strait of Hormuz nonsense, that's made Russia now the global stability up until a few days ago with all these ridiculous bombings of the, you know, the refineries. But Russia, everybody needs to wake up. Russia produces at least 65, if not 70%, from, you know, ages ago, of the world's diesel. So all these sanctions against Russia, you know, Trump dropped the sanctions a few months back when this war started.
0: And then Zelensky responds by doubling down, which shows it is the Northern Group, it is the UK, and Trump's putting pressure on Falklands and on the crown itself, saying get rid of monarchy and for independence, and that is legitimate. Victor Boot is not a lightweight, and not somebody that just buys into BS. From his Russian perspective, he thinks Trump is behind the scenes actually trying to put pressure to stop this. Thank you for the call. I want to take some more calls. Thank you so much. Alexandra from Austria. Aussie Cossack, you want to briefly comment on her? We'll go to another call.
1: Look, there's a lot of good people out there like Alexandra. Look at all the people in Germany, especially East Germany, and where the ADF have recorded their victory now. I mean, the Germans are rising. Real good people, real British people,
0: yeah,
1: real German people.
0: We should add that they're sweeping every regional election. You should already have Mears resign. They haven't. Anti-war Germans are winning everywhere.
1: Yeah, it's lovely to see. These Germans that have been marching every day with Russian flags in German cities against the German government's funding and supplying of weapons. And this is a lot of them are the East German area because they used to live under the Soviet Union, and they remember. And all these weapons, a lot of these weapons which the German government is giving, these are leftover weapons which the Soviet Union, when they left Germany at the end of the 1980s, they just left all their weapons there. And they said, oh, it's cheaper to leave these weapons here, donate them to the new Germans, the new German United government. And then the Germans, what do? To repay the Soviets, they are now supplying all those old weapons back to the Ukrainians. Cynical, terrible, narcissist, like it's just so bad that the Soviet Union spent all these years building up all these weapons, donating, helping everyone all around the world, and everyone's now sending the weapons back to try to kill more Russians. It's really, really terrible. But people see through it, and a big shout-out to all the good people all around the world, like this caller, and those people who march pushing and pressuring their own governments to be neutral, to stop supplying weapons. This is how the conflict ends eventually. And then people can sit down at the table.
0: Well, that's the problem. Let's stop there and go back to the calls. NATO's losing. No one denies that. So I'm worried about a false flag to blame Russia, a nuclear false flag, attack on nuclear power plant. We already see it being pre-programmed. I called for it. You know, I said it was 6 months ago what happened. Now it's happening. What is NATO?

0: to do? What does the EU dictatorship do to grab victory from the jaws of defeat?
1: Well, that's right. That's right. They're desperate, and they've been backed into a corner. I mean, they're fanatical in their obsession in trying to win. But what does even victory look like? I mean, they have vested so much into Zelensky. He's a temporary person, and he'll end like most dictators end. And his own people, his own Ukrainian, their own country, their own Ukrainians will take Zelensky out. There's no doubt about that.
0: No, that's definitely down to their last days. They're going to stage a false flag. Carlos in Canada, you're on the air with the Aussie Cossack. Go ahead.
2: Thank you, Alex. Well, the retaliatory approach that Russia is taking is the best and the wisest course. And unfortunately, it will not end there, because unless Russia is protected by a buffer zone and access to the Black Sea must be closed, because it's the underbelly of Russia in history. Now, in history, the answer lies in Russia making sure that there is a buffer zone and that Europe understands that it cannot cross it. This war began actually a long time ago. So after World War II, Churchill had the idea of what was Operation Unthinkable, which was to rearm Germany, defeated Germany, and attack Russia. It was obviously not supported, but the idea remained. In 1995, the opportunity arose when Russia was in very dire straits, and it put a lot of its crown corporations for auction. At that time, the oligarchs, backed by the Rothschild family banks, essentially, took over much of the industry of Russia. And when that was defeated by Putin, when he arrived in power, he took the oligarchs out. At that point, it was discovered that Michael Khodorkovsky, one of the oligarchs, was backed by Jacob Rothschild and was the owner of Yukos, the largest oil company in Russia. And at that time, Putin made sure that this didn't happen. Now, Jacob Rothschild wanted Yukos back. And in 1995, the procedure of going eastward towards Russia and using Ukraine to break up Russia into parts, that was launched. Now, if you go back to World War II, Churchill was dancing on the roof of his office when it was the Germans finally, after being provoked, attacked London. And at that point, he had told General de Gaulle, if they don't attack, they don't attack. But the moment they attack, we will win, because then all of us would be together against Germany. So going to the present, I put it to you that Russia will not stop until it has a buffer zone to protect its interests in the Black Sea as well as on the Western Front. That's my position. And unfortunately, President Trump doesn't know enough about history to understand what I just said. And if he did, he would understand that the solution lies in Russia being left to its sovereign status and to have the UK leadership, I guess, from the hidden monarchy, stop the progress eastward towards breaking up Russia. If not, viene la tormenta. We will have a nuclear war, possibly.
0: And that's all on record. I remember in even one of his biographies, Churchill talked about when he had the code of the Japanese, he knew they were attacked. We stood down. He said, I slept the best night of his life sleeping after we were committed to the war. And it's not saying Hitler was good, but he was wound up. He was put in the position. It was all set up. They had a treaty with him through Neville Chamberlain and Rudolf Hess. And Germany was literally set up to take over Europe, to set up a 10-member EU, to put Edward VIII, the King of England, on the throne. And he was German. He was in Germany during World War II. They turned around and double-crossed the Germans. Not defending Hitler, just know what the British Empire was doing. We'll be right back with the Aussie Cossack's take.
3: My fellow patriots, the first thing the globalists and the leftists do when they want to silence you is go after your merchant accounts. Go after your business payment systems. It's that simple. They try to cut off your ability to even receive money or make payments. It's globalist siege. It's globalist economic warfare. It's a

0: the last beacon of truth in a world of deception. It's Alex Jones.
1: All right, we're going to finish up with four final calls. Tanker, Brad, Andrew, Godzilla, and a bunch of news I want to hit before Aaron Smith comes here and takes over. We're talking a lot about Iran and Russia because these are the big threats. This is what's shutting down the economy. This is what's sucking all the oxygen out of the room. And it's absolutely front and center. Europe's trying to gear up our draft. We're trying to stop a new world war. And we got the midterms coming up. I got a bunch of news on that and what's happening as well. Ozzy Cossack, political prisoner, literally 4 years for protesting COVID and then being anti-war, living in the Russian embassy. They want to throw him in jail for a decade. It's unbelievable. Let's go to Tanker in Washington. You're on the air with Ozzy Cossack, former Army, or it says Army on the screen. What is your take on the situation?
2: That's right, Alex. Thanks for having me. I 30 years Army, 10 years enlisted. I was a tank commander on M60 and M1 tanks. A lot of time in Europe during the Cold War starting in 1979. And then I did 20 years as a JAG officer. I understand a lot of the dynamics there in Europe. Of course, in the Army, we were indoctrinated to hate Russians. In 1994, I went to Russia. I spent some time in Moscow and then Petrograd, and your guests will know that Petrograd means St. Petersburg, and St. Petersburg was Leningrad. So during the Soviet era, there was a de-Christianization of the Soviet Union and particularly Russia. That was restored, thank God. And this all stems from what, Alex, you talk about, and I love this about you. You talk about the Bolshevik Revolution in 1917, where the Bolsheviks, who were non-Christians, came in and started purging Christians. They killed the Romanov family, and then they started the purges and killed about 30 to 50 million Russian Christians. And that has been going on ever since. This thing in Ukraine is just an extension of that. Zelensky, as we know, is not Christian. He is Jewish. And they are depopulating that prime farmland to be repopulated by non-Christians and non-Europeans. Okay, World War I, World War II, you can do the math. Lots of European Christians, including Americans, were killed in those conflicts by design. When I went to law school, I studied the General Agreement on Tariffs and Trade, the European Union, EEC, the whole progression of that. My professor, who was my international law professor, told me flat out that the reason for the General Agreement on Tariffs and Trade, GATT, was to destroy national sovereignty and eradicate all the national currencies, national identities, and homogenize into a base, which they've done, right? There is now the European currency, all the national currencies are gone. So what you've hit today, and the reason I called in, is you finally have identified what the globalist plan is, and that is to get rid of the most troublesome people on planet Earth, and that is people who think about freedom. The United States of America and the Constitution, the Declaration of Independence, they wouldn't have come from anybody from Africa or the Middle East or Asia. It came from our people who had this God-given notion of freedom and liberty. And that's a very troublesome people to try to control. So you have to get rid of them. And that's what's going on. Just like to hear your comments.
1: Absolutely, Ozzy Cossack.
3: Look, that's something which people who are in the know, if you know, you know, they talk about it. What is going on in Ukraine is a genocide to make way. But we know that this is very good land. I mean, back in the days of World War II, the Germans would actually load up train wagons full of Ukrainian land, black earth, and ship them back to Germany. This is good land. This is an area which is being depopulated. Once this conflict is finished, you're going to have all these Ukrainian women left over, and there's no men. There is no men. They need to drive now into Ukrainian cities and towns. There's no men. They're either dead, or they've fled, or they're hiding from Zelensky's recruiters. So the question is, who are they making way for? Because Russia has never sought to kill Ukrainians, and it's clear by the way Russia fights. And we mentioned this earlier, the Russian strategy, and you as an American Army veteran, as a tank commander, you would see very clearly that the changing nature of the battle and the way Russia's responding, and where the tank really has now become obsolete in many ways, being replaced by drones, jet-powered Garand drones, for example, dominating the sky and reaching any corner of Ukraine. So if you've ever seen the footage of a killer whale playing with a seal when it's not hungry, but it's just sort of flipping around on the ice and knocking it off the ice and pushing it back into the water, and this is what's happening right now. I mean, Russia can... Does anyone out there really think that Russia cannot launch a missile right now at Zelensky's parliament or Zelensky's mansion?
1: It's all part of a negotiation to stop NATO expansion. So let's put on screen what I posted this morning, which is what Tanker's talking about. This was posted 7 hours ago. NATO just released this promotional clip in an attempt to brainwash the population into attempting to support the conscription draft laws now activating in preparation for total war with Russia. Notice there's not a single non-white in this propaganda. Remember how Europe and the U.S. invading immigrants were all exempt from the COVID shots, those that invaded the U.S. and Europe. The United Nations admitted they didn't want to make them sick, so they exempted them from the shots. Same story here today. It's all about carrying out white genocide. The NATO war against Russia is about killing both sides. Remember how in Terminator 2, Skynet hijacks the West nukes and Russia's nukes to take out the primary enemy, humanity. Just replace the word human with whites as the same plan. What do you make of that?
3: That's factual. I mean, it's factual. It's factual. I mean, the gene pool of the Slavic gene pool of Ukraine and Russia has been suffering for the last 200, 300 years. I mean, look how many wars they've had. And if we, up until 1991, this was one gene pool, right? Every single war that Russia and Ukraine fought before 1991, they fought on the same side as one nation, as one country, as one people. Look at World War One, then the Russian Civil War.
1: And by suffering, there's an ongoing culling of Slavs in a thousand-year war with the Muslims before that, and then Napoleon, Hitler, it's just nonstop.
3: It's nonstop, and the population now of Ukraine, maybe 23 million. In 1991, it was 52 million. Russian population is stable. It's increasing, thanks to Vladimir Putin's very strong insistence and government programs and assistance to large families. Lots of incentives now for the Russian families to have more kids, and that's what Russia needs to do. Once these 1 million or so soldiers return from the front lines after Russian victory, they just have to have kids, pump out big families, because it's about depopulation, and you just have to make children. That's the only way you can fight that.
1: Yeah, bottom line, why do you think Aussie Cossack, and we'll talk to Tanker, there is such an obsession by the globalists with exterminating any Western culture?
3: Well, because it's strong, and that's why even the globalists are doing this on purpose in Europe, where they're filling Europe with migrants and overrunning. The invasion is a quiet invasion. And the enemy is not Russia. The enemy is the EU powers who are supporting this. And we saw that in Spain recently. We see that in Greece and these islands and these ships and these boats that come in. What's happening in the streets of Germany? What's happening in the streets of France and Belgium? Forget about looking at Russia. Forget about funding and supplying weapons against Russia. Have a look what's happening. Have a look how to defend your own wives, your own mothers, your own daughters.
1: Exactly. The governments are literally destroying you while claiming Russia's the enemy. That's what people say. Oh, you're a Russian agent. Yeah, I'm against attacking Russians, doing nothing to us while our own elites destroy us. Yeah, you're damn right. We have the same enemy. Any moron can see that. It's so simple, and I'm proud to stand with the people of the world, Russia, and anybody else that stands against us, stands against it. Tanker in Washington, anything else?
2: Yes, there is. You're a Russian agent like I am. I've served 30 years in this country. You're calling the truth. Let me tell you, Donald Trump listens to your show, okay, and you have an effect. And one thing I know about Trump, and so as males, we don't really care about feelings. We care about solutions. And what we want to do is have an impact. And what we can do is Donald Trump will care because he cares about heritage. And if you look at his marriages and his children and the things that he talks about with his parents and their heritage, that matters to him. So if he understands that this globalist goal really fundamentally is about eradicating European or Christians of European descent, it may change Donald Trump's understanding and how he handles things. If I'm Donald Trump...
1: No, I agree. He has to know Iran is not the primary target. The economy of the West is. And the same thing, the Russians, You're the secondary target. They want to wipe out Western Europe even more. They want to get Russia to nuke us. That's their grand prize.
2: That's right. That's because that the other peoples are easily controllable. They want controllable people, and we're not controllable. By God, you know it, and I know it. We're not. Yeah, that's when I hear your primal scream. It's like, no, you're not stepping on me, brother. You're not doing it. And so Donald Trump needs to understand this stuff.
1: I agree. I'm not even trying to give him an out. I know people behind the scenes. He's smart in ways, very dumb in others. That's why kissing his ass is not the way to go. When the Israel lobby came in and said, just kiss his ass, we're going to attack you. They want us to kiss his ass so we're not complaining while they lead him down the primrose path. Anything else, Tanker?
2: One thing, I'll tell you. Ivermectin and Mendezavol, or however you say it, and Methylene Blue, I bought them both, and you guys can get for what others charge for a 90-day, you guys do for 180-day. I bought a bunch of stuff from you, but I've just gotten that lately from that 1776 RX, and I urge people to do that.
1: The only reason we're here is because of you. There's so many expenses, legal battles. Thank you for getting the products. They're amazing. 1776RX.health. It doesn't just attack, the parasites. There's something else they don't want us to talk about. But let's just say it's very important. Thank you for the support. Brad in Pennsylvania, you're on the air. But real fast, we went to Brad. So you got a 30-year veteran there, worked at all these different levels, and that's the focus. I talked to Pentagon people. I mean, let me tell you, I was talking, but not just Joe Kent, other people, and they said 95% of the officers are actually against all this. So they act like we're unpopular, we're nuts. It's not like, I want Russians to know and the rest of the world to know. No, they do know. We're literally hijacked by this tiny group at the top. But it still doesn't matter. We have a nuclear war. People need to know we're not for this.
3: Well, the only reason we're not having a nuclear war is because at the moment Russia is continuing to make sacrifices. So in a way, Russian men, Russian military is fighting to keep the rest of the world safe and saying, okay, we'll do the heavy lifting, we'll do the hard yards, we'll continue fighting the old-fashioned way, the World War II way, right? And that's the thing where in the future we'll look back and we'll say, well, the Russian men who died fighting this war against a combined coalition of 55 countries and all of their tanks and artillery and missiles, these Russian men are absolute heroes. They made that sacrifice because if the Russians were cowards, if the Russians were weak, they would have not done it this way. But this is this. They've chosen this. They've chosen this way to fight, and they're still going every day. Every day, how many attacks there are.
1: And let's be clear, you're absolutely right that the Russians have been very proportionate and restrained, but because Putin realizes, and it is saving the rest of the people, that the globalists are crazy and want a full nuclear war. So he's trying to save Russians at the end of the day, but he said, if I see multi-thousand drones coming in that can be nuclear tipped, which the West could do, that's why accepting these big attacks is so such a gamble, because they could become nuclear tipped at any time, could be a first strike, which NATO said 2 years ago they're thinking about doing to elicit Russia to strike us. So the enemy isn't Russia, it's Ursula von der Leyen, and it's the British government doing this. This is psychotic. They're doing everything they can. 100 times, America would not put up with any of this, folks. So if I'm very deferential and thankful to Russia and they make big jokes about it, you bet your ass I am, because I know military doctrine. And Russia has been insanely restrained because they know that, oh, you want the world to commit suicide and you want us to be the initiators of it. So the restraint is not even restraint. It's called sanity.
3: Exactly right. And we need to hurry. We need to hurry before it really does get to escalation. And as your caller said, President Trump watches the Alex Jones InfoWar show. And we need to help Trump. And he needs to make it in time while he's still in power. You've got your midterms coming up. His time as President of the United States, it's not forever. It's limited. And what happens after Trump leaves the Oval Office and we get some mad man or mad woman, some type of Hillary Clinton or another Jessica Nuland or a psychotic person in there, and that's it. It'll be back to the globalists. And remember what Biden was doing. He was giving $70 billion to Zelensky, $100 billion to Zelensky, $80 billion to Zelensky at a time. Trump hasn't done any of that. Trump hasn't. He's given zero tanks. He hasn't done any of that. We have to acknowledge that. And I can tell you, Russia does acknowledge that. Look, I've been accused by CNN that I was supporting Trump in the election, and I was on social media, and I was against Kamala Harris. Well, of course I was, and of course all of Russia was, and of course all the Russian patriots were supporting Trump because they knew Trump is not a globalist. And Trump is up against the globalists who are currently in the EU, and we've got to support these parties and these right-wing movements in the EU, in Germany, the Patriots who are rising, and the AfD party in Germany who are defeating the traditional globalist parties, Merz, and in other countries. I mean, Orban, another great guy in Hungary. Unfortunately, he couldn't stay on. But it's happening in France.
1: Right, now's the time. We're almost out of time. Brad and Godzilla, I apologize to callers. Brad in Pennsylvania, you're on the air with Aussie Cossack. Go ahead.
4: Hey, Alex. Thanks for taking my call on Aussie. Great job speaking out. And I'm sorry to hear that you're a political prisoner in Australia. That's a shame. They should let you out and let you go to Russia if that's what you want to do. God bless you. And you're right. Everything you guys are saying is right. If the people of the world were had anything to say, this wouldn't be going on. This is lunacy. It's insanity. Everyone knows it. Why? And Trump needs to speak up now. I mean, he said he was going to end the Ukraine war in 24 hours. He's full of crap, of course. Everybody knows it. He loves to brag, loves to shoot off his mouth. Well, he needs to shoot it off in the correct way now. Where are the United Nations at? When we need them, when they're, you know, they're supposedly a world governing body, what are they doing? They're doing nothing. So we are at the precipice, Alex, as you've been pointing out lately. Great job doing that. Keep it up. And God bless you for all you're doing. I don't know what else to say other than that.
1: No, I mean, it's true. I mean, anybody, folks, we're not exaggerating how dangerous this is. And it's even some of the crew, not most of the crew, but my oldest daughter works here. She's like, why are you doing 2 hours on Russia? Well, I mean, because I'm going to cover the front burner issues, folks. And this is all coming to a head. Thank you, Brad. Godzilla in Wisconsin. Last caller for Aussie Cossack. I got some final news, Ed.
5: Hey, Aussie Cossack. Yeah, I heard you talking earlier about doing trade with Russia, and that piqued my interest. I've called in many times suggesting the same. The U.S. already buys uranium from Russia still, even though there's a ban, they get waivers. What about Trump purchasing diesel and gasoline and having the price to about what Russia has diesel at, about $3.63 per gallon, or using AmeriCom, Russia's natural disaster relief group, to put out wildfires? What do you think?
3: There's so many things Russia and America can do together to prosper. I mean, look at the Arctic Circle. Russia and America, if they combine their economic interests in the Arctic, there's trillions of dollars of wealth there. And someone's going to get it eventually, or the greenies and the lefties will say, don't touch it, leave it. But anyway, someone will get it. But who's got the biggest nuclear icebreaker fleet? They've got about 43 diesel and nuclear icebreakers. And they've talked about that. And Trump and Putin can do so much. They can bring down the price of diesel by 80% in the United States. I mean, what that would do for all of the American families. I mean, it's all at the moment. It's
1: Zelensky
3: artificial.
1: Zelensky campaigned. This is key. He campaigned for the Democrats before 2024. He's doing it again, blowing up those diesel plants when Trump said don't do it. So he knows exactly.
3: Directly disobeying Trump's orders. Trump ordered Zelensky stop attacking diesel, because of course then that drives the price of diesel up. I mean, still to this day, you know what's insane? To this day, Russia is supplying oil and diesel to Europe, right, through Ukraine and even to Ukraine. So Ukrainian cars and trucks are running on Russian oil still, and they're supposed to be fighting each other, and Zelensky's biting the hand that feeds him, attacking Russian oil refineries. But it's okay. It's okay when Russia will get through it. They repair it. They fix it. Two weeks later, the refineries are back up and working. But every single time they do something like this sly attack, the sneaky attack, they're using, I mean, like, Zelensky uses the airspace of Lithuania, Latvia, Estonia to sneak in and hit Russia around the back, or they fly over Finnish airspace. Or so all of these tactics, it's desperation, but it's, I mean, Zelensky uses terrorist tactics, and he's using the sneaky tactics. He can't stop the Russian army on the front lines.
1: Well, we'll have Godzilla finish up. We're almost out of time. How long can Ukraine hold up? Because they admit their military's collapsed. All they've got is these stunts to pull. The Russians are still holding back. I had Boot on 6 months ago. He said at some point they are going to encircle Kharkiv and Kiev and just level the thing.
3: Well, the question is how many Ukrainians are there left? And Russia's just getting started. Again, the biggest question is what is the West going to do? Either way, through negotiation, the conflict will finish, or through total Russian victory. But what do you do when it's all done and dusted, when it's over? What do you do with a huge Russian army, with a huge Russian economy, with a huge Russian military-industrial complex, with Russia, who has now been geared into top gear, producing hundreds of thousands of missiles and drones? How do you deal with that? That's the question I should be asking. That's the question. What are you going to do next? How are you going to stop Russia? Well, it's better to stop Russia now. Better to be friends.
1: But as Russia said, they got more land than anybody. They don't want to expand into Europe. They've not done that. NATO has expanded. That is a lie when they say that. But as you said, they're forcing the sleeping giant to awaken, which has now happened. What a dangerous time. Anything else, Godzilla?
5: Yeah, what do you think about the possibility, both of you guys, that these UAP, UFOs, whatever, that we're seeing are actually cutting-edge nuclear weapon delivery systems? Like when we saw that video of one of the orbs getting shot by a Hellfire missile and it's splitting the missile in half and keep going. What a great delivery system that would be. Unstoppable.
1: I don't know, but a lot of the stuff we saw was clearly holograms, satellite holograms. A bunch of it looked like advanced weapons to me. I've tried to analyze that. I did a whole hour on it. It just shows a whole next level of this. Aussie Cossack, closing comments on that.
3: Well, sure. I mean, we can speculate and look at different unconfirmed things, but I can comment on confirmed things. And a confirmed thing is that Elon Musk has all of these satellites in space using the SpaceX and Starlink situation. All I want to say is every time a Ukrainian targeting weapon or missile hits a Russian or hits a Russian building or hits a Russian target in Russia using Starlink, look, if I was Elon, I would stop that. Don't have blood on your hands, because you're going to push Russia into militarizing space. Russia will have no choice but to actually start launching weapons into space. Well, it's not that hard. You launch a few nukes with shrapnel, with debris, and you just let loose millions of little pieces of lead or aluminium, and they'll rip through every satellite that's up there. Elon said some good things, he said some bad things, and by the way, maybe he could restore my ex, which is suspended. I don't know why. He could bring her back. I promised to behave. But that's the thing. This escalation means that we don't even have to think about conspiracy theories or UFO things. There could be very easily space weapons now. And the United States last week are announcing that they're getting back into the militarization
1: of space.
3: Which
1: they never got out of it. You're right. Simeon Boykov, thank you so much. People can find you at Aussie Cossack on Telegram, TikTok, Aussie Cossacks, YouTube, Aussie Cossacks with an S, Facebook, Aussie Cossack. We'll talk to you soon. God bless you. Get back in touch with us as there's new developments, and be safe.
3: Thank you.
1: All right, we're out of time. Harrison Smith is set to take over in about 3 minutes with the War Room, and so that'll be extremely informative. I got to a lot of the news, but a lot of it I didn't get to. I'm going to shoot some special reports today. You'll see at alexjoneslive.com. right over here, and you'll also see posted at Real Alex Jones on X and on rumble.com/ The Alex Jones Show Live. 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Big announcements start tomorrow. Then the huge news Wednesday and Thursday. So be sure and join us for that. Watch alexjoneslive.com. Watch that space. That's the most easy place for the press releases, the news, the audio feeds, the video feeds of the shows, all the censored information, and that's the site to share. 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Harrison Smith and the War Room takes over in T-minus 2 minutes. Stay with us and share those live feeds. I really appreciate Dr. Joe Palumbo joining us here today. There's so many places to go, so many things to talk about, but this is so exciting. I have friends and family. I've had family that had Parkinson's-like disorders and things. They get on peptides, reverses it. I mean, I've got people that, you know, have had torn ligaments, you name it, including myself, go on the BTC-157. That's one of the peptides I've taken the last year. Fixed my shoulder. It had 3 tears in it. Now it's as strong as ever. I mean, I'm not a doctor or a scientist, But I can tell you, it is amazing. They've also got natural testosterone boosters where no blood test is needed. It's all there. So we're very excited to have this Dr. Ron to explain this, to help people, and to bring people a first-class, five-star telemedicine site, FreedomRxHealth.com, FreedomRxHealth.com.
6: Instead of reacting, I mean, I'm a board-certified ER physician, so we always reacted to patients that were having issues. We're trying to be proactive into their health, into their longevity, into the improvement of their day-to-day life, so that they have more energy, more vitality, more enjoyable with their partners, more viability, better strength, better weight loss, whatever the case may be. And peptides, hormones, and a lot of the offerings in these spaces allow for that to transpire. So peptides are just one of the many tools that are ever quickly evolving to be an advocate for what that patient may desire. Those peptides are changing people's lives.
1: This is what it's about. And I'm telling you right now, you got to get your blood tested. They got a kit they send out as part of this. And you just slap a patch on your arm, a tiny needle. She gets a tiny bit of blood is all they need now. You get a whole blood panel and know what's going on. Then you talk to the doctors and you are off to the races, folks. And we're only talking about peptides and hormones now. There's a whole bunch of other stuff on there. This is revolutionary. The ball's in your court. Go now to free.
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9: Breaking news this hour from Town Hall. I'm Rex Thomason. Several media outlets are challenging a presidential ban.
10: CNN, MSNBC, and Politico issued a joint statement saying they're suing after their reporters were denied access at the White House. They say, left unchallenged, it presents a threat to press freedom and the public's right to independent journalism. President Trump said Friday he was barring the outlets because of reporting he found to be fake news.
11: I don't think somebody should be allowed to come in and write fake stories.
10: The reporters' entry badges were disabled on Saturday. MSNBC reporter Akayla Gardner describes how she was turned away.
12: I want to say not just me, but also our photographer had their badge taken this morning, of course, after President Trump made clear that he wants to ban MSNBC, CNN, and Politico.
10: Jennifer King, Washington.
9: The shooting of a 28-year-old Venezuelan man sent demonstrators onto the streets of Austin, Texas last evening. The man, who faces deportation, shot and wounded by an ICE agent during an immigration enforcement operation.
13: As mayor of the city of Austin, I'm very angry about this.
9: Austin Mayor Kirk Watson.
13: I'm extremely unhappy. A person being shot on the streets of Austin by someone purporting to be law enforcement, particularly when it's ICE, is something that causes me to be unhappy and angry about it.
9: President Trump heads to his hometown today. He'll be meeting with New York City's Democratic Socialist Mayor Zoran Mamdani at the mayor's official residence, Gracie Mansion. In addition to the Mamdani meeting, Mr. Trump will address the United Nations General Assembly tomorrow. General Assembly convenes at the UN's Manhattan headquarters. Thursday is the day, the White House, the place, the president scheduled to hold a summit with Chinese President Xi, artificial intelligence to figure prominently on the agenda. Watching Wall Street, the Dow is up close to 200 points, the NASDAQ 407 points higher. More on these stories at townhall.com.
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9: Japan is in the throes of some wicked weather. The BBC's Kurumi Mori in Tokyo.
17: We've had pretty bad weather the past week, but it seems like today is the worst of it. We're getting really the brunt of the heavy rain. Tokyo Metropolitan Police, from the morning, they've been sending alerts together with the local government, issuing evacuation orders for certain wards within Tokyo. There are people being evacuated to elementary schools and middle schools. There are some rivers that run through Tokyo, including Meguro River, and so they want people to make sure that they are safe.
9: German Chancellor Friedrich Merz faces a struggle to stabilize his position and keep his agenda on track after voters inflicted two more defeats on his party, ejecting it from a state legislature for the very first time. The unpopular Merz vowed to stay on and push through the reforms he wants for Germany minutes after the polls had closed in regional elections. News and analysis at townhall.com. China and the U.S. may be divided on a number of issues, but at least one thing ties the two superpowers together.
18: And that is fast food. As their leaders prepare to meet in Washington, American restaurant and beverage chains are expanding rapidly in China, and major Chinese chains are increasingly trying their luck in the U.S. Both see opportunities to trade more burgers and bubble tea across the Pacific. KFC already has 3.5 times the number of China locations than it does at home. The giant chain Mixue opened 3 U.S. stores in December and plans 2 dozen more. John Scott reporting.
9: French President Macron has backed a proposal for Canada to become the European Union's first associate member as he and Canadian Prime Minister Carney look to deepen ties. The European Commission President Ursula von der Leyen recently proposed a new type of Canada-European Union relationship. More on these stories. Town Hall.
19: Official start of fall season comes our way tomorrow. The rain chance is with us today, and that'll trail off, though, by tomorrow as a trough in the vicinity eases out of our area and a ridge of high pressure takes hold again to prevent storms from popping up. Tomorrow, though, about a 20% chance, then it's mostly dry and each day a little less hot. Wednesday, Thursday, and Friday, 20% tonight, 20% tomorrow, the afternoon high of about low 90s. Nothing going on in the tropics for at least the next 7 to 10 days. 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
1: All right, Rick, such valuable information. We're out of time for this segment, but we're having you back on next segment, so everyone stick around. We're going to be right back. Hey, everyone. Welcome to the KE Report Weekend Show. Corey and Chad here, your hosts for this weekend's edition. This weekend's show, the first half, going to be very much focused on the charts, watching key levels in U.S. markets, commodities, as well as the bond market as well, because yields just continue to move higher. Back half of the show, going to dive a little bit more into what's going on in the precious metals. We are kicking off the show with Rick Bensignor. Rick is the president of Bensignor Investment Strategies. He writes the institutional newsletter, Supposedly Irrelevant Factors, that is read by some of the most successful hedge funds in the world. And on the retail and individual side, check out the In The Know Trader website. Rick has two products, a weekly report called the Tactical Trader Report and a daily report called the Daily Tip Sheet. Rick, we like to bring you on every month to get a lay of the land on what you're seeing through your models for the markets and commodities. We are recording this before the Fed meeting, so in a way, kind of taking out whatever noise is going to come after what is widely expected to be a 25 basis point hike. Rick, got to ask you, though, U.S. equity markets, they haven't really been doing anything in a little over a month now, and they're actually starting to move lower, whether you look at the broad S&P or even the equal weight S&P. Curious if your models are telling you that some more weakness is ahead and a top, at least the near-term top, might be in.
2: Well, I certainly think the near-term top is in, and we've been saying this for weeks. And one of the things that I've highlighted is that it's now 15 weeks since the QQQ, the NASDAQ 100 ETF, made its all-time high. It's 5 weeks for the S&P. And, you know, it doesn't mean just because we haven't made a new all-time high that we can't turn around and make one. But the longer it goes that we can't, and of course the three key catalysts in the second half of August that could have and potentially should have pushed us to new highs never happened. What were the three? One, NVIDIA earnings. That net ended up being positive. Second, Marvell earnings. That's negative. That stock's down over 10% from where it peaked going into earnings. And the third was the Jackson Hole Symposium and Kevin Warsh's statement, which was also not taken terribly favorably by investors. So two out of three ended up being negative. And if you look at a basic chart of the August 4th upside breakout, there's been very little follow through to that. One of the things that I mentioned several weeks ago that CNBC.com picked up on and wrote about is that post that August 4th upside breakout bar, at the time I wrote it, and I think it was probably mid to late August, the bulk, something like two-thirds of all days, regardless if the market closed higher or lower from the previous day, what I look at as being potentially even more important than an up close or a down close is, was the close above or beneath that day's open? And two-thirds of the days had closes beneath the open since that August 4th breakout. Now, that quote was a few weeks ago. It's still that way. Two-thirds of all the days in over a month now, we're talking about 5.5, almost 6 weeks, two-thirds of those days have closes less than the open. That is a clear sign of institutional selling. And it's one of the things that generally the press doesn't want to pick up on. So they will report, for instance, the market, you know, whether S&P, Dow, whatever they're going to quote, they're going to say was, you know, higher on the day. And you'll see the news and the headline says, you know, market higher. But if the market actually closed higher in the day, but the closing price was less than the opening price, that's a pretty good sign that institutions were selling that strength. Well, they've been doing so now on pretty much two-thirds of all days since that upside breakout. And therefore, it's a very questionable breakout. Now, we're recording this on Tuesday, the 15th. And I know you're not going to air this until later in the week, but today, after 2 days in a row of the S&P basically holding its 50-day moving average, today, Tuesday the 15th, it broke it. And that's not necessarily the tell-all end-all, but it's just another piece of the puzzle that buyers had shown up over the last couple of days, and that the 5% yield we're seeing the TNX in the 10-year, the U.S. 10-year, crude oil up a chunk again today to the highest level. It's over 105.5 as I speak. Got as high as 106.75. We're talking WTI, October crude. That's the front month, active month. These are levels that the market's not loving. And if you want to add one more piece of the puzzle in, the fact that OpenAI's, or Anthropic, I forget which one, said a day or two ago that they're delaying the IPO till next year, I think these are all important things why the market is potentially tired. And we'll see what happens in tomorrow's Fed announcement. The Street said, I think it's about 94% probability that the Fed is going to raise rates on Wednesday this week by a quarter point. And last I looked, earlier in the day, there were something like 4 to 5 raises built in going out to June next year. So there's a lot out here to suggest why the market's having trouble right now, most especially in the near term. The 5% 10-year yield and oil continuously moving higher. And just headlines that haven't really shifted much. The war with Iran hasn't really moved at all. There's no significant talks of peace. And I've said to you, even I think last month when you guys interviewed me, I said back then, I don't think Iran's looking for peace. And therefore, I didn't trust any pullback in oil if that was going to be lasting. And that so far has proven correct. Back then, oil was probably in the low 80s, something like that. It's now over 100. These are multiple key significant ingredients that explain the tiredness to the market.
1: So is there a defensive trade here, Rick? Could the big cap tech names again become more of a defensive play if we keep having these higher rates? Are there the staples or any sectors within the S&P where money is rotating into that could be the play here?
2: Okay, so on a year-over-year basis, there's only two sectors that are outperforming the S&P that also have positive momentum, and that's XLF Financials and XLB Healthcare. The next sector to cross over into outperformance with the trend of positive momentum is XLE Energy. The one that would come after that right now that's showing potential signs that it could be the next one after energy, surprisingly, is XLC, Communication Services, which is Google and Meta as the predominant names there. So to flip this back to where might we see a bid for, right now it's not showing up in the other sectors. You're not really seeing staples get a bid per se. But the bigger overall signal for at least the time being is really decide if whatever, you know, pullback we've had so far, which is only a few percent from all-time highs, so we haven't had any significant technical damage yet. But if you get a couple of Friday closes under 746.5 in the spiders, the SPY, then I think you probably head down towards the low 700s.
0: Al Corlin's firm, A.B. 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The Corlin Economics Report will be back after this brief timeout.
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1: All right, welcome back. Here is the continuation of our conversation with Rick Bensignor. We're not going to be able to fit it all in, so if you want to hear the full interview, check out our website, podcast, or YouTube channel. So let's go to gold, or the GLD chart. Gold, after a great month of August, is fading a little bit. Big question is, where will the bottom come? Was that nothing more than a dead cat bounce in August, or is this the start of an uptrend, maybe a grinding higher uptrend? What are the charts telling you?
2: I think so. Maybe at GLD, there's actually some support kind of where we've traded the last couple of days. Let's call it low 390s. It's 394 and change as we speak. If it doesn't hold in here, then you could certainly go and test the lows, if not make new lows. And perhaps that's what the market needs to do in order to put in a truly more meaningful bottom, and not something that, you know, at the time I said was a tactical bottom, but to potentially make it be a longer term bottom. Sometimes the market has to go back and test the low and even minimally exceed it to the downside to run some sell stops from more weak-handed bulls. And as long as this thing holds, I'd say, and still percentage basis, decent chunk from here, but I'm going to say something around 356, which is underneath the July low. That's where this would need to hold if we test the low or even make a new one. Beyond that, then I think it's even more problematic. But for the time being, that's what I'm going to say. So there is some support here. For those of you who know cloud charts, if you look at a weekly cloud chart of GLD, we are right at the bottom of that weekly cloud. So there should be some buying here, but if not, then you open the door for a test of the summer lows.
3: Well, Rick, I know that silver often will mirror moves in gold, but not exactly. And silver has the whole industrial component that's really more heavy weighted now than the precious metals component. It doesn't look as robust as gold, silver itself. So I'd be curious to get your thoughts on the futures or on SLV. But the stocks, the silver equities, so SIL or SILJ, actually tracking more like GDX and GDXJ. So thoughts on silver or silver stocks?
2: Yeah. So they similarly, SLV similarly has support right where we are, kind of 56.5 we're trading. So that's what this week's low is. And that is actually precisely where I have potential support. It's trading 57.5-ish right now, so a minor little bounce off of there. And I'll say the same type thing. Bulls pretty much want to see this level hold. More Friday closes, you break under 56.5, the more you open the door to test the summer low, which is down at 49 and change. And if you break that, the next level I have is 44.75. On the upside, if it holds here, turns around and takes out the summer high, which was 64.31 for SLB, then you have a target up at about $70 as the next, you know, kind of trading target to the upside.
1: Real quick, let's just look at the gold stocks and GDX or GDXJ. Probably let's just stick to GDX. What are you seeing in that chart? What are the targets we should be looking for, low side and upside?
2: Okay, so demonstrably stronger is GDX than GLD off of the bounce from the summer low. Same type thing, so where it's trading, support right around 93.75-ish. We're pennies above it now. So this is a weekly chart. I'm going to want to see that level hold come this Friday. If not, next level down is 88. And then beneath that, you're talking about something in the low 80s. So for now, this summer highs bounce was pretty much the same thing as the bounce high that we saw in April. So you kind of have a double top that's beneath the all-time high. And it's a question now of where and if buyers come in, very potentially dependent upon how much more interest rates go higher. The higher interest rates go, the more negative that is for gold and gold holdings.
3: Well, Rick, just following up on that, I mean, it did actually make a higher level in August than it did back in April by a couple bucks, and it was such a crazy move in August. I mean, that was like a rocket ship ride higher in most of the ETFs, whether it's GDX, GDXJ, SIL, SILJ. They all blasted above their key moving averages, and they're still above them. When you see a move like that, it makes sense that we're correcting, but how do you interpret like a big blast-off move like that? Should you buy the dip when it corrects and then hope it goes higher, or was that a blow-off exhaustion?
2: Well, what it did, so you might have run some buy stops above that April high. So the April high was 102. I'll just use some round numbers here, roughly 102.5. And this move got to roughly 105.5. That was intra-week. But even the week that it did that, and that was 4 weeks ago, it actually closed right near the low of the week. And we have not been much above there since then. So I look at this basically as potential trading range until and if you take out the high.

0: we saw this summer at 105.5. Until you see that, you have to play it as a potential trading range double top that's beneath the all-time high. And then it's a question of how aggressive are you as a potential buyer to determine where you're going to buy. And so you don't want to haphazardly buy. You want to be able to read a chart and at least have a reason that you're buying where you do. And if you're very aggressive, you do some buying right here and now, and you kind of hope that this pullback to support that I'm seeing at 93.80 or so ends up holding. And I suspect by week's end, we'll know based upon what happens with WASH and interest rates. If it doesn't hold here, I don't have a significant level that's even nearby. I mean, we're talking 10% lower before, if it happens quickly, 10% down before I see some real support again.
1: Oh, the volatile nature of gold stocks, and always an interesting comment, too, of what you look at in terms of charts, in terms of candlesticks, whether it's the close or simply intraday or interweek. What about copper? Copper continues to actually look quite good, actually. It's the one commodity outside of oil as well that seems to just be chugging along. It's a little bit off of its highs, but more recently was recently at its highs just a few trading sessions ago. So what are you seeing in the copper chart?
0: So copper's come off recently from multiple highs. I'm looking at U.S. COMEX copper. It has at least half a dozen highs going back to February, north of 680. And between 680 and, let's call it 690 or 695, 1, 2, 3, 4, 5, 6, I see 7 highs. So that's clearly where you have real distribution, probably people in the industry and now algos that have sold that multi-top level. Support is, right now we're talking 6.40 is where it's trading, 640 down to about 625 or so is support. Under there, I'm just eyeballing this on a chart, the March low down at around 5.5, the uptrend line from that low, which was this year's low, has been broken in the last day or two. So with, what did I say, 6 or 7 highs already where they are, and you just broke support, it makes me actually more of a seller on a rally at this point.
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1: All right, welcome back. Continuing to listen to the weekend edition of the KE Report. Now, I know I promised that we get into precious metals, but quite frankly, we're not. We're going to skip the precious metals. We are going to focus on the energy sector because, well, the oil price has been running. The oil stocks have been doing very well, and there's just so much news regarding this ongoing war in Iran, the pipeline that was now damaged from this war, and some recent data out of the U.S. that actually showed a rise in U.S. inventories. So a lot for us to cover here, plus getting into the underlying stocks and kind of a Q2 earnings recap and which stocks our guests think as having a lot of potential still ahead. We are chatting with Joseph Schachter. Joseph is the founder and editor of the Schachter Energy Report, also writes the Ion Energy Report, which is on Substack, and Nathan Ritchie. He is the VP of Energy Research at the Schachter Energy Report. Just a reminder, Joseph's Catch the Energy Conference happening this year, October 17th in Calgary. If you want free tickets, go through the process of registering and enter the promo code SER26. Joseph is offering all of you free tickets. Joseph, let's get into a little commentary around the oil price. We are chatting on Wednesday. Oil is currently trading right around $102.50 a barrel. That's crude price. A little bit off from yesterday when it was up to over $105. Look, this is all around the war in Iran continuing and that pipeline being damaged. Joseph, take us through some of these key catalysts that have driven this price higher, please.
2: Yeah, I think let's go through on the macro side from what Iran is thinking and its proxies. President Trump was hoping for a quiet period between now and the election on Tuesday, November 3rd, and he wanted to spend time down there across the United States, getting Republicans elected in the House and, more importantly, keeping the Senate. Right now, the pundits are saying the House is going to go

0: Democratic. But if he needs the Senate to stop any impeachment challenges, if the Democratic House decides to go that way, and also the War Powers Act issues to take his and stop what he's doing in Iran. So the Iranians are saying, okay, we're not going to support that. Go. We're going to make it tough on you. We're going to start doing attacks on, Saudi Arabia. We're going to do it, we're going to try to get control of the Bab el-Mandab, Strait of Bab el-Mandab, with the Houthis making attacks going further and further south in the Red Sea and effectively now controlling the whole waterway. And they're saying they'll allow shipping to go through and cruise ships, but nothing that's Saudi Arabian or Israeli. So it's that, I think, really is controlling both straits is the issue that drove the price of oil to 106.75, where, as you mentioned, 102.5 range right now. And the question is, does that stay over 100 between now and November 3rd? And then, of course, then you're into the winter, winter heating season and winter season, where demand usually rises by 1 to 1.5 million barrels from the fall shoulder season. That just makes things even tighter, and it's unlikely that we're going to see oil prices back off. We're using still $90 for WTI for 2027, up from, we're using 80 this year. We're too low on the 80, and I bet you we're going to be too low on the 90. So Nathan and I will have to look at data, at the end of the year, and then maybe in January when we do our, our outlook issue, we'll have to come up with a number. But I think the tighter inventories get, one thing I saw on the OPEC monthly that came out on, September 10th was that the days of inventory now are 82 days globally for the OECD. That's down from 90 before the war. And the lowest number that I've seen in all the time I've been watching that data was in 2008. In Q2, it went to 78 days. And that's when the price of oil ran from 90 to 147. So we're really getting to a very tight number. And I'll be watching that days of inventory. And if that number breaches 80, I think we're going to have to be more aggressive on our price. And, we're looking right now at that 90, meaning, if a company is going to increase production by 5 to 10%, and you get a 10, 12% increase in the price of the commodity, just think of what that does to cash flows for companies in 2027. And that's what Nathan is starting to look at and will be writing about in future research reports.
1: Yeah, Joseph, it's going to be interesting to see the multiplier effect if we see growth companies that also see higher underlying commodities prices. It's a double whammy for them, and it's not a one-to-one situation. Actually, it's an exponential situation. So we'll definitely keep tabs on how the price is averaged. But what we can say is pricing in general is going to be higher. So whether it's 90 or whether it's triple digits, and some people in the last week or two have been calling for much higher oil prices. Some people perplexed that we haven't seen them already, all things considered. I guess I want to ask you about how this ties into the discussion on inflation and what that would mean for central bank policy. If we have higher sustained energy prices, that puts a real wrinkle in trying to bring down inflation. And what does it matter if you raise a basis point of 25 basis points or 50 basis points if there's not enough oil?
0: Yeah, let's go through the oil. You mentioned the issue of why we're not at 130 or 150, which some of the prognosticators are saying. And I think there's two reasons. One, the U.S. exports are up this week 1.4 million to 4.8 million barrels a day. So that's, the light oil from the Persian, from the Permian and Eagle Ford, which can't be processed in U.S. refineries, that's what's being sold to the world. So that helps out a little bit. And then the other swing producer or swing user is China, which had at the high 1.45 billion barrels, now has about 1.3. And they're just buying less, 7, 8 million barrels less than they were before. There's some reports that the teapot domes, which are getting very high margins from diesel and other products, that they're buying crude from Russia at discounts, and if they can get it from Iran, processing it and then making big, big money. So China's allowed them to buy, but not material enough. They still are using their significant SPR to cushion pricing in China. And on the inflation front, the U.S. inflation for August is up 0.4% for CPI, a 3.4% annualized rate. PPI came in again at 0.4, but up 5.4% year over year. And today's FOMC meeting, today being Wednesday, when we record this, the Fed is assumed to raise rates in the next hour or two by 25 basis points, the first increase in quite a while. And then they believe it might lead to maybe one more increase in 2026. So if that's the case, are they doing it because of higher oil prices? Are they doing it because of the strong jobs number that we saw? Are they doing it, for long-term concerns about tightness of the labor in, the labor supply? And, so all of those issues are there. And of course, President Trump is livid. If there's going to be any increase, he wants a decrease. So the politics for Warsh are going to be tough. And it'll be interesting to see the press conference and what commentary he makes.
1: Joseph, talk to us about these U.S. inventories. I saw some recent data that came out that U.S. inventories rose, maybe even the SPR rose. Is this noteworthy at all? Is this a change of tone from what we've been seeing in terms of a drain in SPRs? And I thought inventories lowering.
0: Well, you saw today the total stocks from the EIA report rose 2.2 million to 1.54 billion barrels. You saw commercial gasoline stocks rise by 800,000 barrels a day, or 800,000 barrels on the week, and distillates rose 1.6 million on the week. But the big one, or the ones that offset that, are commercial stocks fell 600K, and SPR fell 400K to 285 million. That's down 121 from a year ago when it was 406. And the Secretary of Energy thinks that they could go down to 200 before they have an impact on the reservoirs and the, the storage capabilities. So there is still some room there if there was any, problem and the U.S. had to be more aggressive on withdrawing from the SPR. And again, the longer this war lasts, the the trade war with Canada lasts, the more problems the U.S. has. And it'll be interesting to see, how they juggle it.
1: Okay, great overview of what's going on in the oil space.

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1: All right, Nathan, let's quickly move over to the stocks. Let's get you in here, and then we'll get into natural gas. Look, the stocks seem to be doing very well. This is a great price for oil stocks, especially when it's in the hundreds. The ones in my portfolio, I've noticed, have been doing very well. It's kind of interesting today, as we're recording it on Wednesday, that the stocks are giving a fair bit back after a really good move on Tuesday, and the oil price not down that much. But give us a quick little recap, what you saw in terms of the Q2 earnings and what you're expecting for Q3 so far.
2: Yeah, thanks, Corey. As far as the companies that we cover, they're all doing very well, particularly the oilier they are, the better they're doing. And Q2 results were very strong, and we expect Q3 and 4 to be strong as well with oil prices higher. There was some revenue in there from $100 prices back in Q2, but we believe in the 90s to 100s as we exit the year is going to increase cash flow substantially. And so some of these companies are in really good shape and actually still reasonably affordable. The stock prices haven't captured all of that cash flow that these companies will be generating over the next few months. So there's still a significant opportunity in oil stocks, particularly in gas longer term.
0: Well, Nathan, when you look at how Q3 is shaping up compared to Q2, obviously it's going to be even more robust. And some companies are using that as a return capital to shareholders process, you know, whether it's buying back shares or dividends. But some other companies are looking to finally press on the gas pedal on their growth wedge. So could you break down how you see things shaping up, or the trends you're seeing as far as how people are, or how companies are going to reinvest this cash flow?
2: We're seeing now drilling programs increased on some of the companies that we cover. They were cautious earlier on to see how sustainable this increased price was. But there's now revisions. Often we're getting press releases from companies we cover revising their CapEx program and drilling programs up, and particularly if they're oilier names. And, you know, there's a lot of, you know, Obsidian is an example we've seen recently. Valura is very active offshore Thailand. There's a lot of increase in activity now, and the companies are realizing that their investors are willing to pay for growth now more than they were. And a lot of companies are actually still viewing their stocks as undervalued and still able to buy back stock, and thereby decreasing the denominator in the calculation while increasing the numerator at the same time with increased cash flow. And a lot of companies have now instituted growth plans, and some of them specifically have really detailed growth plans. A company like Strathcona, for example, plans to go from 120,000 barrels to 200,000 by the end of 2030. So there's a substantial growth increase in these oil names and substantial opportunity. A lot of them have still not got as much attention as they should, but they will in the future year as investors start to see more returns from mid-caps and smaller caps.
1: Now, we've already seen the oil services stocks move a lot because, look, you'd think more drilling oil services would do really well, but seems like the market was well ahead of this move. As you look at something like OIH, the oil services ETF, that has been moving higher over the last couple months, but has recently, in the last about 2 weeks, started to come back. Do you think there's still opportunity in the services companies?
2: Yes, definitely there is. And some of them have been overlooked. Some of them have already had a big run. Some of the companies we cover, like CES, who provides drilling fluids and other fluids, has had a really great run. Others like Total Energy Services, is drilling and energy services, has had a good run. And then there's others that haven't participated as much, like a Trican, for example, a fracker up here. They didn't have as great a Q2, and part of it was weather related. Majority of it really was weather related and not up to their own doing or their clients, but the stock hasn't moved as much. So still within oil field services, there's still opportunities depending where you look, and you have to really look carefully because some of them have really shot up and incorporating this growth, and others haven't.
3: If I can add to that, Trican is now $6.38. The high for the year was $8.40, the low $5.19. So you can see it's right near, more near the low. It's got a fabulous balance sheet, no debt, and generating a lot of cash that they used to buy back stock. So I think that, you know, once we see Q3 results and that they're back on track with good growth and good margins, I think you'll see that stock do quite a lot better.
0: Well, Nathan, I think this would be a great spot for you to maybe highlight some of the strength of the service you provide subscribers. And then after you explain the services offered, maybe you could also shift it over to Joseph and we could talk about the event you guys have coming up in October. So for people not familiar with your work, let's just talk about what you offer people.
2: So our two primary focuses are the macro geopolitics and supply demand, of which you've heard from Joseph today, and a really detailed analysis that we do there, and access to information that's, you know, not readily available or not often accurately spoken upon by mainstream media. So you get access to that data and our interpretation and synthesis of it. And then the other part of our business is the individual company specific analysis that we do. And the advantage there is you get coverage of names that aren't being covered elsewhere. And, you know, the big banks all have their research divisions, but there's a very specific profile of company that they focus on, particularly if it's bringing revenue into other areas of the bank. There's areas now where a lot of your upside is coming from junior and intermediate stocks and other larger stocks that haven't had as much attention in the past. So the upside of the companies that we focus on is better, and the type of analysis that we do is a little bit more realistic rather than the overly conservative assessment that you'll always get from the bank analyst. So we provide a more detailed approach and more accurate versus being conservative. And so we'll put higher price targets on the names that we believe in and the stories that we believe are legit. And the other analysts will eventually increase their targets to ours, but the stocks will hit our target price first. So we're pretty good at those prices. And then we'll also put buy targets as well, which a lot of the bank analysts won't do. They'll put a future target price, but they won't put a buy range, which we'll do that assessment as well based on historical price to earnings ratios that a company has traded at, and based on technical analysis, we'll give you an idea also of what buy range to focus on, which increases your upside even further. So those are some of the advantages of our coverage. And, you know, we do webinars, we do weekly macro analysis, we do every 2 weeks our formal report, which has all kinds of detailed analysis on the companies that have reported, and also different analysis on updates to some of the companies where there's something material that's happened, insider trading reports, which is important for an investor to focus on how much skin in the game does management have. We do reporting on all that too. So it's quite an extensive amount of reporting that we do, and that's an advantage for all of our subscribers. And then as far as our conference, that's coming up on October 17th. So our subscribers get free tickets to that. If you're not a subscriber, you can access via our website and buy tickets. And that's it's the biggest and best investor event across Canada for the energy industry. It's focused primarily on the energy of today, which is oil and gas and service, but is also a growing focus on energy of tomorrow, which includes companies that produce lithium, helium, uranium, those types of minerals that are part of the energy mix going forward. And we got 43 companies signed up this year, more than we've ever had, and we'll have more attendees than we've ever had. And it's an opportunity to hear directly from these companies, and you can even talk to them yourself. They'll be there around during the day. Executives of the company, CEOs themselves, most of the time, are actually the ones there. And so you can actually ask them questions directly, one-on-one if you like, and see their presentations firsthand.
1: All right, guys. Thank you very much for your time. Again, Joseph Schachter, founder and editor of the Schachter Energy Report, as well as the Ion Energy Report on Substack, and Nathan Ritchie, the VP of Energy Research at the Schachter Energy Report. Always insightful to hear from you guys on the energy sector, and boy, oh boy, there's not been a dull moment in the energy, or especially the oil markets this year. 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
5: St. Tammany Parish President Mike Cooper.
6: Well, it's important that the parish president can make life better for the families that have chosen and invested in our communities. 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
10: Any isolated storm about this evening coming to an end. Then mostly dry for the evening and overnight, early in the morning tomorrow. The upper 70s to mid 70s in a few spots. In the afternoon, bringing back a slim chance of a thunderstorm tomorrow. High pressure building back a little stronger through the rest of the week. Up to low 90s tomorrow. Then Wednesday, Thursday, Friday. Gradually a little less hot each afternoon. Low to mid 90s Wednesday. 90s Thursday, upper 80s to 90 on Friday. Under sunny days Wednesday into Friday. 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

0: Yeah, you right, Crescent City and beyond. What is Drew Brees? Boy, they could have used Drew Brees Saturday night in Baton Rouge, huh? In Oxford. That was an ugly one. We're going to talk about that. The Saints' nice comeback win. Boy, Tyler Shuck. I mean, I'm not going to sit here and go, that you've got your quarterback. That guy's a top 10 QB, but it looks like you might have your quarterback, and he could emerge one day as a top 10 QB. Shuck's pretty damn good. Pretty good. We'll talk about all of that and a lot more on this Monday. Mario Brothers, a.k.a. Latinx, sitting on the other side of the glass, about 10 feet in front of me. He's fielding your phone calls when he's not running the controls or paying bills online or checking out naked ladies. 766-9480 is how you dial him up. He's not looking at naked ladies. He might be paying bills online. We've busted him doing that before.
1: Yes, end of the month. Almost that time.
0: Oh, boy. 766-9480 is how you dial us up. 766-9480. Hey, just a quick reminder, tomorrow, Brian Haldane will join us in the 4 o'clock hour, conservative-leaning Brian Haldane. And in the 5 o'clock hour, liberal Jeff Thomas will join us manana. Wednesday, Daniel Gitlin is going to join us. And if you're like, who's Daniel Gitlin? We've had him on before. He's with the Louisiana Department of Transportation and Development. This is crazy. This is like incompetence at its highest level. The Highway 90 bridges in St. Tammany connecting South Slidell to Purlington, Mississippi. They talked about a $350 million redo. These bridges are from like the Huey Long era. There's like four little mini bridges, and then there's the big drawbridge over the West Pearl. It's been 4+ years that these bridges have been closed. They're only 8 ways out of New Orleans, 8 ways off the Isle of Orleans, if you want to call it that. We live on an island if you're in New Orleans, Jefferson Parish. We live on an island. They're 8 ways out. You can go south to the West Bank. You can go east on River Road. You can go east on Airline Highway. You can go east on I-10. That's 4. You can go north on the Causeway. That's 5. Highway 11 bridge to the east. I-10 east. And number 8 was Highway 11. About 5,000 vehicles a day used to traverse that roadway. And when there's a wreck or a lot of traffic on I-10 East, folks could exit on Fremo or exit at Gauze and go south to Old White's Kitchen, I guess was the area, South Slidell, get on Highway 90 and go into Mississippi that way and get back on I-10. Go around the accident. It's been 4+ years when the Louisiana Department of Transportation and Development deemed those bridges unstable, not safe, deteriorating. They're almost 100 years old. 2 things. Those 4 smaller bridges, first off, not only are they small, but they're like built like brick you-know-what houses. They're yesteryear construction. They're very strong. I think they could easily be solidified and used to this day. Easily. Here's the ironic part. The drawbridge, which I think is sort of, you know, a big rusting hulk of a bridge, that's the bigger concern, yet they're now reinspected those bridges, taking a second look at the West Pearl River drawbridge, and they're now saying it doesn't need to be replaced. It can be repaired. We don't have to spend $350 million. We can spend $100 million and get this done. It's 4+ years later. Why didn't they reevaluate that bridge like day one? I said when they closed it, get all the boats south of the drawbridge. Sorry for the inconvenience. Lower the drawbridge and solidify it. Get some new steel on there, put some panels on the roadway, and keep that bridge open. And as far as the little bridges, I just, honestly, I'm not an engineer, but I think they could easily be secured. You're not even like driving on a bridge. It's like the blacktop just continues, and on either side you see the old steel frame. There's nothing wrong with the old steel frame that you physically can see. I'm assuming underneath, down by the water, the pilings and things of that nature, those are deteriorating. The big steel bridge part is, you know, it's like the Mississippi River Bridge or the UEP Long Bridge. It's like super sturdy, overbuilt. They'd never build a new bridge like that today. It'd actually be hard to tear it down because they're so strong and mighty. There's stuff that's showing above ground. So I'm not going to sit here and say this is a total farce. I think there needs to be some repairs, but I think for those smaller bridges, millions of dollars each would get them secured for the next decade plus. And the drawbridge, I think for tens of millions of dollars, you could get that bridge back in operation. Then you get with the feds. Then you get Louisiana and Mississippi's delegation working with D.C. where you rebuild, you know, new bridges on the side of the ones that are staying open temporarily. Similar to like I-10. I-10 New Orleans east to Slidell, Hurricane Katrina knocked out panels on that I-10 bridge. And then they brought in some steel and connected the gaps with new steel, temporary bridging, and had these panels on top that literally DOTD every few months had to like close a lane and sort of resecure the panels because they were taking a pounding by the cars, the trucks, the traffic driving on the bridge. But they kept the I-10 open and simultaneously were building the new I-10 that exists today. So it's incompetence, it's sinful, it's just flat out wrong that the Highway 90 bridges have been closed for 4+ years. When they're only 8 ways off of this island we live on, known as Metro New Orleans. It's not even Metro New Orleans. New Orleans, Orleans Parish, and Jefferson Parish. Essentially an island. 8 ways off of it. Need hurricane evacuation routes. Going east, they're only, what, 3 ways off the island? Highway 11, I-10 East, and Highway 90. So right now you have 2 ways to go east out of New Orleans, off the Isle of Orleans. Highway 11 bridge and I-10. And the Highway 90 bridge has been closed for 4+ years. We'll have on Daniel Gitlin from the Louisiana Department of Transportation and Development to discuss this. But, you know, $350 million to fix them. Where are we going to get the money? 4 years later, we reevaluate the West Pearl Bridge. It's like, we could probably get this done for $100 and just fix that old bridge. Where was this talk 4 years ago? And if they would have done this 4 years ago, these bridges would probably be in operation today. Instead, we're going to be waiting like another 4 years. No, I really feel sorry for people that live in Slidell, people that make the commute east to Mississippi, Pearlington, Mississippi, businesses that just got crushed. Hey, we used to have 5,000 cars a day passing our business. Now we have 50. We're out of business. Now, those are the folks I feel sorry for. But, of course, everybody, when it comes to hurricane evacuation. Did I mention there are only 8 ways off the island? 8? And one of them shut down? We just can't have that. Can't have that. Speaking of can't have, Trump bans a few media outlets, CNN, old MSNBC, Politico. Doesn't seem to understand the basics of the Constitution. Honestly, you know, you can love Donald Trump, but who is he to decide if it's fake news or not? He's the president of the United States, not some arbitrator that, hey, that's real news, that's fake news, I like them, I don't like them. Gets asked a tough question, you're fake news, it's just, it's beyond childish, it's insane. He's the president of the United States. During the Nixon era, Watergate, Vietnam War, Nixon and his political friends hiding information from the public. And then the Washington Post, the New York Times got some of that information. Nixon sued them, and the Supreme Court ruled on it. And this is what the Supreme Court said 55 years ago, nearly 55 years ago. In the First Amendment, the founding fathers gave the free press the protection it must have to fulfill its essential role in our democracy. The press was to serve the governed, not the governors. The governed, us, the citizens, not the elected officials serving us. In the First Amendment, the founding fathers gave the free press. Free press. Agree, disagree, have an angle or not, objective or biased. It doesn't matter. That's for no one to decide except you. I don't like Fox. I don't like CNN. That's your call. Gave the free press the protection it must have to fulfill its essential role in our democracy. So well written. The press was to serve the governed, not the governors. Us, not the president. Pretty basic and simple.
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12: 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OJ Simpson, Phil Spector, Robert Blake.
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0: Wow. The Lady Killers. It is a Monday afternoon. 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Crescent City Ford's been at it for over 80 years on Jefferson Highway. Yeah, every day this program brought to you by the Lamarck Automotive Complex and Lamarck Crescent City Ford. Yeah, you're right. Ronnie Lamarck from Araby Park. That's true. Ronnie Lamarck grew up in Araby Park. Wow. You know, Ronnie worked for Bill Watson Ford. This is before, if you're like under 50, you probably don't know Bill Watson Ford. He was this Ford dealer in town. Just he had these crazy commercials. He dressed up like a cowboy with the big old mustache, and then someone would throw a pie in his face. That was the commercial. And he did really well. Ronnie was like his number one salesman. And when you're the number one salesman, they move you up to F&I, finance and insurance. Like, you know, I'm the sales guy. I got, you know, Mario's buying a car. Okay, Mario, we're now going to bring you into this office because I don't know how to do this. And he's going to do all the paperwork. And then all of a sudden, this guy, Norton, gets a Ford dealership in Kenner, Norton Ford, where present-day Lamarck Ford's located. And Norton was like, man, I need to hire an ace salesman. So he lured Ronnie Lamarck from Araby Park away from Bill Watson Ford. And right away, Ronnie was the number one salesman at Norton Ford. And he was handling F&I and sales and all of that. He was basically running the show. And Norton kept giving him more money. And then fearing he would, you know, someone would do what Norton did and, hey, I got to get Ronnie Lamarck. I'll bring him over to Mario Brothers Corey Johnson Ford. We're going to hire Ronnie. It became Norton Lamarck Ford. And then just a few short years later, the Norton guy was like, man, I can't keep up with Ronnie Lamarck from Araby Park. I'm just going to sell my stake in the dealership to Lamarck to Ronnie, and the rest is history. Almost 50 years later, and still rolling, and it looks like it's going to be another 50 years because Ronnie Jr., about 30, 32 years old, smart kid, went to Newman, walked on the LSU football team for his freshman year, graduated from LSU. He pretty much runs the shoot match out there with his dad. So they're going to be doing this for like 100 years, almost 50 years in the books, and they'll keep on rolling. Yeah, Donald Trump bans a few media outlets, CNN, old MSNBC, Politico. Doesn't seem to understand the basics of the Constitution. You can't ban media outlets. Why would you ban media outlets? Especially established media outlets. Now, forget who it was, Obama or Biden. They had like 1,500 credentialed media folks. It was the advent of online media, social media, the internet device. They removed like 400 of the 1,500 and lowered it to like, I don't know, 900, 1,000 media members. because, you know, it was Joe Blow, who has no journalism experience, has a podcast or has some news on the internet. It's like, we can't have all of this. Let's let people get established, get a following. We've got the mainstream media, like 900 people with credentials. So that's not like banning media like folks want it to believe. I remember Biden, who was it, the guy from Fox, is it Ducey was his name? Biden's mic was hot, and he said, that SOB, but didn't say the initials. Said, son of a bleep. Then, because the mic was open and everybody heard about it and it was news, Biden apologized to, I think his name's Ducey, and then even said, Be there every press conference. Ask whatever you want. I will go to you every time. Sorry about the comment. Now, I'm sure Biden meant it and didn't like the guy. But also Biden realized, like, I can't ban the media. And this open mic where I said that, this disparaging comment, I have to apologize. And I've got to bend over backwards now for this guy and give him, you know, carte blanche. Give him, you know, wide open coverage. Let him ask a question whenever he wants. Go to him almost every time. I don't care which president, Ronald Reagan, Bush, Clinton, Obama, whatever, Republican, Democrat. You don't ban the media. It's childish. It's silly. You don't label things fake news. And you can sit there and go, it is fake news. Maybe so. A lot of people think Fox is fake news. By the way, as I predicted over the weekend, I was on Twitter and some guy, you know, a lot of these hardcore right-wingers, no problem with the banning of the media. They can't see things the other way. Like, what if Obama did this and banned Fox? And a lot of people say, Obama banned Fox, Biden banned Fox. No, they never did. Never did. No, Fox, as I predicted, and other conservative outlets are like, we're not going to cover the White House now until CNN, I guess it's MS Now. Is that what it is? I don't watch MS Now. I didn't watch MSNBC. I don't think I've ever tuned in to MS Now, literally, in my life. So I don't know how long that name change has been, probably a year now. Never tuned them in ever. No, Fox, others join the boycott. For the White House press briefing, they're not going to be part of the White House pool coverage. ABC, NBC, CBS, they're all liberal hacks. And Fox, the conservative hacks, if you want to call the others liberal hacks, whatever. No, I knew Fox was going to not stand for this because they're at least smart enough to know, man, there could be a Democrat as president. There will be one day. Maybe not in 2 years, maybe not in six, maybe in two, maybe in six. And we don't want to get banned. Now, the First Amendment, Google it. And Google the due process clause of the Fifth Amendment. Just read them. And then if you come to the conclusion that the president can ban these outlets, then I don't know. I think maybe you're misreading that. When you don't agree with something, you can't just ban people or call it fake news. And even if they're biased, I mean, J.D. Vance, he said he has no problem with it because these media outlets, CNN, MS Now, Politico, engage in what is effectively propaganda. So what? You, me, everyone else, we can decide what we want to watch, Fox or CNN, or both, or none. We can decide. That's what's great about America. I don't like their media coverage. I like them. Freedom of choice. No, J.D. Vance, they engage in what is effectively propaganda. 92% of their stories are negative. Not representing public opinion. All that is irrelevant. Irrelevant. And who says they engage in effectively propaganda? J.D. Vance? He's not the authority, the arbitrator, the end-all, be-all. 92% is negative. 92% of their stories are negative. Who came up with the 92%? And again, the person or entity that came up with the 90%, who cares what they think? If it's true or not, it's irrelevant. I would say 92% of Fox is all positive spin. It's irrelevant if it is or isn't. Not representing public opinion. What does that mean? That is, these are pointless things. They do not represent anything. Now, I'll read that Supreme Court ruling during the Nixon era, Vietnam, Watergate. In the First Amendment, the founding fathers gave the free press, get it? Free press. The protection it must have, to fulfill its essential role, like its role is of vital importance in our democracy. And the press was to serve.

0: You got to go 3-1 in September. You got to go 3-1 in November, 4-0 in October. You're 10-2 at the end of the year. You split with Ole Miss and A&M. You split with Texas and Alabama. You're in the playoffs. At 10-2, you're in the playoffs. Lose to A&M, split with Texas and Alabama at 9-3, you're probably not in the playoffs. So this is a must-win for LSU Saturday night.
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8: If it's a weekday afternoon in New Orleans, it's got to be... Corey Johnson.
0: That's right, Corey's in the house for Shiggity. Oh boy, for Shiggity. What are some of those other 80s, 90s street slang stuff?
9: For Shizzle, did you say
0: for
9: that?
0: Shizzle, for yeah. Shiggity, in Shizzle. The house.
9: House, yeah.
0: Now, you know, have you seen these Larry Bird videos? Like, he's the number one trash talker, like, ever?
9: Yeah.
0: In, like, any sport?
9: Yeah.
0: And some of these black players, like, he called me Holmes. Now, you know the Holmes comment, right?
9: Yes, you explained that to me before. I didn't know that before.
0: Like, perfume for or cologne for men?
9: Mm-hmm.
0: I guess it's OMS, H-O-M-M-E-S. And, you know, people were reading that as Holmes. They're reading that as homes. Anyway, funny stuff. America's funny. Wow. Boy, I thought, Mario, yesterday, third and one, 8 minutes left. Baltimore is at midfield at home. You got one of the best short yardage backs in the NFL, and they threw that bomb down the middle. I was like, what a horrible call. Literally, I posted with 8 minutes to go on Twitter. I was like, the Saints are going to win this game. Because I was just like, what a momentum drainer for Baltimore, and what a boost for the Saints. Saints end up getting the ball back. Obviously, Baltimore had to punt. And that drive was like 7 minutes where they took the lead. And I just thought, why would you throw a bomb third and one in the fourth quarter with 8 minutes left in a tight ball game? You run and get that first down. You can burn a few more minutes of clock and then go up where the Saints can't catch you and you win. I just thought that was a huge mistake that drained Baltimore and lifted the Saints. I literally posted, the Saints are going to win this game. And I was like, why would you not run on third and one? I think that was a major coaching blunder.
9: Yep, very questionable. Credit Kool-Aid for making a great play there. And the Saints for taking advantage, you know. But Baltimore fans definitely upset.
0: What do they think, Kool-Aid's me out there playing corner? I'm not going to say, man, the guy's an all-pro, but he's pretty solid at corner. If the Saints had two Kool-Aids, they'd be solid at cornerback.
9: Yeah, that's not even their top receiver. They were down their top receiver in the game also and still did that.
0: That was mind-blowing to me. I could not believe it. That's where coaches outthink themselves.
9: Yeah.
0: I think like Lane Kiffin against Ole Miss. Ole Miss first two ball games. Who was the first team they played?
9: Louisville.
0: And then the second team.
9: They played some.
0: Exactly. That's the one I meant. Louisville's a decent team.
9: Yeah.
0: The second opponent.
9: Some scrubs.
0: Yeah, you Moeller Beauty College or DeVry Institute or something like that?
9: Yeah, someone they didn't cover.
0: I don't even know if I want you to even look it up.
9: They played in week two, Charlotte.
0: Charlotte.
9: The 49ers, yes.
0: Louisville and Charlotte. Even Charlotte ran all over Ole Miss. You think Lane Kiffin just right away would be like, we can run on Ole Miss. Teams are going to run on Ole Miss this year. When Ole Miss loses, and they will lose a game or two, in the SEC for sure, it's going to be some team that runs for a couple of hundred yards against Ole Miss because you can run against Ole Miss. LSU had, who was he was starter the first few weeks. He was the backup this game, but he's still like basically, sorry, what's your boy's name?
9: The running back? Yeah. Dylan Jones?
0: Yeah, Dylan Jones. He had like over 100 yards, all late in the game, not early in the game. No, so Golding outcoached Lane Kiffin. Golding knew Lane Kiffin's going to throw the ball more than he's going to run the ball. And we can't stop the run. And coupled with, Leavitt isn't Shambliss. Shambliss drops back. He scans the field. If the pocket's collapsing, no one's open, he'll run a little bit. But he's still going, let me try to throw it. And then if he can't throw, then he runs. And he's fantastic at it. He runs the RPO like a champ. Leavitt was getting snaps, Mario, and immediately running, like not even looking at any receivers. And then when he did look, it was like maybe it won, and the line was collapsing and all that. It's like, yeah, you want to know why the lines are collapsing? Because Ole Miss is attacking Leavitt knowing they're not going to run the ball. Like they're going to be throwing it more than they're running, and he kept doing it over and over and over again until the second half started running it more. And then LSU ends up tying up the ball game and actually could have won it. And I was just shocked. I mean, the whole time during that first half, I was like, run the football with the running back. And they kept doing RPO with Leavitt. And Leavitt was getting crushed and making bad throws. And the line was collapsing because Ole Miss had more men coming in than LSU had blocking. I just thought Lane Kiffin, like Baltimore, a third and one. Hey, we're not going to run. I'm going to throw a bomb. Instead of getting the first down, and you can throw a bomb whenever you want in the next few series. And I think Golding knew Lane Kiffin's MO, coupled with he knew Leavitt could get rattled that he doesn't run the RPO like, say, Shambliss or other QBs do. And I just thought, when Ole Miss could not stop the run in the first two ball games, how are you not establishing the run first and then doing the usual Lane Kiffin offense. So that's my take on that. What's yours, Mario?
9: I think I'm not going to say Levitt played a good game. You know, in the first half, they got off to a slow start, and on that last drive, he had a couple of guys wide open for a potential game tying touchdown. That being said, I do think it's something he could build on. You know, it was his first start in the SEC.
0: Lane was saying, like, the defense is going to be good right away.
9: Yes.
0: But the offense, it's going to take games because new players, getting the rhythm. It's different offense to defense.
9: No, and with Levitt specifically, we've had this conversation on the show before. The expectations for him were, like, sky high.
0: Ridiculous.
9: Like
0: Heisman.
9: He's going to win the Heisman. All this stuff. Yeah, and I think it's a little skewed because of what LSU's done recently with transfer quarterbacks, Jaden Daniels and Joe Burrow. I think Levitt.
0: But even those guys took a couple of years.
9: Exactly.
0: You know, Jaden Daniels, year two, wins Heisman. Burrow wins it. That's year two. I remember Burrow the first, like, half of that first season, he was okay, and then like the last three, four games, you're like, Burrow's pretty damn good.
9: Exactly.
0: You know? And then the year two was 2019.
9: No, to your point, I think Burrow and Daniels both kind of took their lumps specifically on the road in the SEC in their first year. Hopefully that's what happened with Levitt, and that's something he could learn from and build off of and hopefully put together a four-quarter game next time.
0: I think he will. I don't even think you have to hope. I think Levitt's going to get better as the season goes on if he stays healthy. I mean, He can run the RPO. I'm not saying he can't, but Golding knew that was going to be the offense, and they had a great defensive plan. And I just think I was saying from day one, run the ball. And on that first series, I was like, my God, they're throwing right away. They're going to throw right away. I would have been handing the ball off. I think they would have, you know, Dylan would have had 50 yards on the first drive. And LSU would have scored a touchdown. It'd be 7-0, you know. But it's easy to look back and play, quote, Monday quarterback on a Monday, and, you know.
9: No, but it's kind of similar to even Jaden Daniels a few years ago. Like, remember, that was a criticism for him. He wouldn't keep his eyes downfield. He runs too much. He looks for that too quickly. That's Levitt right now.
0: My first thoughts on Jaden Daniels was he's just an athletic quarterback, and he can't throw it well. That's what I was thinking the first few games of Jaden Daniels. The next year he wins the Heisman. How wrong I was.
9: And that's with Brian Kelly as coach. This is with Lane Kiffin as your coach.
0: Wow.
9: So.
0: Wow, that's a good one.
9: Yeah, got to keep that in mind also. So that's been my thing with LSU all going into the season, man. I think they'll have a good team. I think they'll definitely compete for the playoffs.
0: Oh, yeah.
9: But I think fans should be patient. I think next year is when they'll really start making some noise.
0: Yeah, but the problem is, you know, next year Levitt's not there. And
9: He will be there, though, right? I think he has eligibility.
0: You know he does, but he'll probably be a high draft pick, I would think, you know. I'm not saying first round, but I think Levitt will get better. The offense will get better. Like Lane Kiffin was saying, it's going to take a little time. So I don't think Levitt will be there. And I guess good news with Green, huh, Mario? Like, his mom said no tear or anything hurt with his knee, just like, I guess, maybe a sprain?
9: Yes. She felt the need to post that on Instagram and said that it's not like a season-ending injury.
0: Thank God.
9: Which is good.
0: He might be the single best player on the LSU team.
9: Yeah, there's just so much.
0: He's a top 10 pick, I think. Huh?
9: That's my point. And I think he'll have a great NFL career, but that's not relevant for LSU. Like, they need to maximize this player that they have not maximized. And this is because of injury. You know, not his fault or the coaching staff's fault. But at the end of the day, you don't want to have 3 years of trade as Green and have nothing to show for it.
0: No, exactly. It's like Harold Perkins.
9: Yes.
0: First year, you're like, this guy is a friggin' All-American, and then he just disappeared.
9: Yeah, for sure.
0: Unbelievable.
9: I mean, Will Campbell, too, was a beast for 3 years. First-round pick with the Patriots, went to the Super Bowl as a rookie, didn't do anything with LSU win-wise, you know?
0: Yeah. No, that's sad. Anyway, LSU drops from 7-10 after the loss at Ole Miss. That Texas A&M game, would you agree with me, Mario? A must-win? I mean, you can run the table after that.
9: Yeah, you can't
0: lose. You're not going to beat Texas, Alabama, Tennant, all of them.
9: Yeah.
0: You're going to lose to somebody else down the road.
9: No, you can't lose consecutive games. And I think LSU, we talked about it a little bit off mic. Like, I think LSU was a little lost in the sauce just as a team in that game, being on the road and the environment. But now coming back home against an A&M team that didn't look good against Kentucky
0: last week. They lost in College Station to Kentucky.
9: Yeah, you can't take a loss here. You said it. You have a lot of tougher games coming up. So I would say it's a must win.
0: I'm kind of bummed. A&M loss. You know what I mean?
9: Yeah, exactly.
0: Like, they're going to be hyper-focused.
9: Yeah. I mean, not to get off the point, but I think that helped the Saints. The Ravens, their first game, blew out the Colts, and they were coming in, I think, kind of comfortable. The Saints lost a one-point game. You know, were desperate.
0: And don't the Ravens go to Rio?
9: I think so.
0: This week. So,
9: Brazil,
0: I mean, like, they're going 5,000 miles away, so they're, like, But if you don't think some of those players during that the week of Saints prep were like, damn, got to pack up clothes, got to do this, we're going to Rio, we're leaving her, it's a different schedule. You know they were thinking that.
9: Exactly.
0: So, no, that benefited the Saints.
9: No, for sure.
0: So, yeah, this is a must win. Like I said, September, you got to go 3-1. And in November, you got to go 3-1. October, you got to go 4-0. So, Ole Miss, A&M, before the season started, I'm like, split them. That's no problem. So you got to beat A&M.
9: Yes.
0: Alabama, Texas, split them. You can lose to one of them. Can't lose to both. 9-3, you don't make the playoffs. 10-2, I think you make the playoffs. I mean, could you make it at 9-3? Sure. I just think it's a very long shot. 10-2, you're in. 10-2, you're in. 9-3, I'd say better chance you're out than in. So we'll see how it goes. We'll see how it goes. Boy, I like Will Hall as a person. And it's a tough place to play, K-State on the road. But Tulane just doesn't seem to have that swagger they've had under Willie Fritz and John Sumrall.
9: Yeah.
0: They've lost the swagger.
9: We could break it down all day, but at the end of the day, Tulane made the playoffs just last year. And here we sit week three, and they're basically eliminated.
0: Yikes. Coming right back on a Monday.
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1: When USA Today ranked the 10 best must-visit New Orleans restaurants for travelers, Mid-City's own Katie's made the list. USA Today says Scott Craig is chef-owner at Katie's, a much-loved Creole-Italian eatery that draws armies of regulars for lunch, brunch, and dinner. 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
4: 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Not all Smoothie Kings are the same. Worth driving by a few to get to the 5 I mentioned, like the one I go to on Jefferson Highway across from Ochsner. By the way, in about 4 or 5 months, they're moving from that location. Right down the street, I think it's going to be Jefferson Highway in Shrewsbury, like right off a causeway. So convenient for a lot more people even. Still convenient for me. Orleans Parish, right by the parish line. But a lot of old Metairie people, old Jefferson, and even uptown New Orleans. Convenient right there at Jefferson Highway and Causeway. That's a few months away. Right now, they're still across from Ochsner. 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They blend it up. I'm getting 45 grams of protein in that 20-ounce drink, and it goes down good. 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Got a good 5 o'clock powwow. Brett Martell is going to join us. He was in Baton Rouge today at Kiffin's media conference. We'll talk about that. The Trump ban of a few media outlets. First off, CNN, MS Now, and Politico are suing. They're going to win. They're going to win. Even with the conservative Supreme Court, they're going to win. Coupled with Fox and other media outlets are boycotting these White House press conferences now, not sending reporters or photographers there. Because they know the same thing could happen to them if the president deems them fake news, doesn't like what they're saying. It's like the Trump derangement syndrome online. You post something anti-Trump, the reply is Trump derangement syndrome. How about replying like to what I said, like countering the argument, like an adult? I mean, Trump derangement syndrome is like children in a playground. I know you are, but what am I? I'm rubber, you're glue. Whatever you say bounces off of me and sticks to you. Might as well say that. I'm rubber, you're glue. Whatever you say bounces off of me and sticks to you. Trump derangement syndrome. The Trump derangement syndrome folks are the folks that are, no matter what Trump does, they're with him. Hey, man, Donald Trump slept with your wife. Yeah, I wasn't really giving enough attention. I mean, like, nothing he can do wrong. It's mind-blowing. I'm not telling you to vote Democrat. They're out of their minds. Yeah, let's get rid of the police. Ban prisons. These socialist Democrats? I mean, the Democrat Party needs to distance themselves from these loony, leftist, woke, insane people that are anti-America. Close the prisons, defund the police. We should be a socialist. Have you seen the socialist platform from these woke lunatics? It's so anti-American, it's scary. It's anti-capitalism. Free housing, free healthcare, free this, free, free, free, free, free, free, free. I remember some young kid they interviewed, and I was like, man, this kid's smart. Right up until the end. It's like, I don't understand it. You folks are just running up this deficit, $40 trillion. You're leaving this burden to us. We're going to grow older, and we're going to be running things. And, you know, you're leaving this terrible deficit. And I don't I don't see how you expect us to pay for that when we don't intend on working. That's how we ended the comment. When we don't intend on working. Wow. Really? Talk about lose all credibility. And I'm like, well, this kid's making sense. You're young. Run up the deficit. He's right. When you don't intend on working, what? No, this liberal woke stuff is insane. Equal and opposite of Trump can do no wrong. Can do no wrong. Slept with my wife and, yeah, I wasn't given enough attention. Wasn't given enough attention. The comment I could shoot someone on Madison Avenue, whatever, it rings true with these folks. Now, I've got a lot of friends. They're conservative Republicans. They voted for Trump. I don't blame them for that. I respect them. They're my friends. But also, they're reasonable. They can, Trump on Twitter's a nightmare. Trump on social media, Trump needs to learn to shut up. Just stuff like that. It's like, yeah, that's why they're my friends. They get it. I'm not telling them to vote Democrat or Republican or be liberal or be conservative. I got a lot of friends that are conservative, got a lot of friends that are liberal, I've got a lot of friends that are moderate. Most of the ones that I have political conversations with are kind of middle of the road and reasonable. Speaking of reasonable, our next guest joins us now. Thanks so much for joining us. How are you? Doing really good? How am I? Great. Thank you for asking. You watch the Saints game and you agree with me, Baltimore was insane throwing that bomb on 3rd-and-1 with 8 minutes left to go in the fourth quarter. You're right, Blue Boy. What else? You like Hawaii 5-0? What? High five? Oh, 5 o'clock power hour next. Thanks, Blue Boy. He's right. Stick around. You're
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0: Wow. Corey Johnson back at you on a Monday. Thanks so much for joining us. Got a funny John Sumrall cut coming up in a second. This is brilliant. Stick around for it. Hey, speaking of sports, Brett Martell was in Baton Rouge today for Kiffin's media conference. He's going to join us in about 30 minutes. A little bit of time with Brett in the second half of the 5 o'clock Power Hour on this Monday. Speaking of Mondays, it's always a Martell Monday. Well, check out John Sumrall. This is earlier today, I guess the Monday Florida Gators press conference. This is kind of shocking. I'm assuming Florida is hosting Ole Miss. I would have to think that because Florida is favored over number 4 Ole Miss. Now, Florida's 3-0. They're 10 teams ranked in the top 25. I think Florida's somewhere around 20th. We'll figure it out. But just John Sumrall's comments. Check this out.
1: Ranked and favored against a top 5 team in the nation. Do you?
0: A little louder, Mario.
1: Doubt this week to feel it.
2: Whose guys favored against these guys? Do they? There's a lot of good drugs out there, huh? I did
0: start
2: talk
0: that
2: to
0: over
2: you
0: again, Mario. That's hysterical.
2: Week 4 mean nothing.
0: That is hysterical.
1: This week ranked and against ranked and favored against a top 5 team in the nation. Do you use that doubt this week to feel it?
2: Whose guys favored against these guys? Do they? There's a lot of good drugs out there, huh?
0: I miss John Sumrall.
2: Yeah. I did talk to our team about the rankings in week 4 mean nothing. Like, nobody posts anything up in the building about this year's team where you're ranked in week 4. Nobody cares. And the same pats in the back you're getting, if you go out and lay an egg, you're going to be the same hands hitting you in the back. They're just going to have a knife in it. So, you know, I told our guys, like, ignore all of that. That's got nothing to do with the goal is how do we get to 1-0 each week? Well, if we don't do a lot of self-improvement, we have no shot this week. And so I didn't even know the favorite deal, but whoever's doing that, man, I don't know. I haven't watched tape. They got the best quarterback in college football, I think. I mean, he's a dude. And so they got a lot of great weapons. So we've got a lot to work on.
0: Is Florida 4-0, Mario, already?
3: I think 3. I'm looking at their page right now. Hold up. They are 3-0. Yeah, they just beat Auburn.
0: That's funny. Sumrall's 1 win away from getting Florida off to its first 4-0 start since 2019.
3: Yeah.
0: Yeah, they're 3-0. And they're ranked, 21st in the coaches poll. And 22nd in the coaches poll and 21st in the AP. They're 3-0. Sumrall already has the Gators playing good football. And what is the spread?
3: I'm looking at
0: it. I mean, Florida has to be at home if they're favored.
3: Yeah.
0: Have to be at home. And I mean, I would guess, Mario, they're favored by like 1 or 2 if they're favored.
3: Give me a second.
0: That's shocking.
3: Why isn't it on the board?
0: Do I smell a sucker bet, Mario?
3: Oh, no.
0: I'm smelling a sucker bet.
3: I hope you do. Tell me where to go. I would think Ole Miss would be I agree with Sumrall.
0: I would have thought Ole Miss would have been favored at Florida by 3 or 4 points, 5 points, 6 points.
3: It's Ole Miss plus 2.5. Yeah, Florida is favored.
0: Florida is favored by 2.5 points.
3: Yes.
0: Can you say sucker bet? The Florida Gators are the clear pick. Florida Gators are the clear pick against Ole Miss.
3: Okay.
0: Here's a sucker bet number 2 for that Johnson guy. What, went 12-1 last year on sucker bets?
3: Yeah, I mean.
0: 1-0 right now?
3: We were kind of debating this off mic. Like, I think Pete Golden deserves credit for what he's done so far.
0: Hell yeah.
3: But this line tells me that the handicappers think that Florida has the coaching matchup advantage here.
0: And maybe, like, the defensive advantage.
4: Yes, and two, it's funny, they played each other in the playoffs. Golding was coaching Ole Miss, and Summerall was coaching Tulane, but two coaches that have led their teams to the playoffs, technically, but Golding was taking over for Kiffin, and Summerall did that on his own with Tulane.
0: I think the Gators, I don't know their team, but Vegas does.
4: Yeah.
0: And they must have a lot of fast, athletic linebackers and DBs and a decent D-line where they think they're going to be able to contain Shambles. You're never going to stop him, but contain him. And then look what happened with LSU. They didn't shut him down in the second half, but he had about half the production in the second half as he did in the first.
4: Yes, exactly.
0: So Florida Gators, and it is in Gainesville, right?
4: Yes.
0: So on a neutral field, it's Ole Miss by half a point. So, yeah, trying to think. What was my original sucker bet this year, Mario?
4: The LSU, UNO LSU basketball game?
0: No, this year.
4: Oh, this season. Was it LSU Clemson?
0: Yeah, LSU okay. Clemson.
4: LSU Clemson, yeah.
0: Yeah, where I was like, LSU's good, because the spread was something small. Or Yeah. It was like 8.5 or 9.
4: And, the sucker bet would be Clemson would cover.
0: Yeah, that's what everyone thought, Clemson would cover that. And I was like, no, that's the sucker bet if it's that big.
4: Yes.
0: Now, Florida favored by 2.5. A lot of people are going to be betting Ole Miss.
4: I mean, they just beat LSU at home, top five.
0: Yeah, they're too high.
4: And you see the plus next time, they're going to be like, oh, yeah, Ole Miss.
0: No, Ole Miss has confidence.
4: Yeah.
0: And they're high off the LSU win.
4: Yes.
0: And they're going to go into Florida. And all Florida is singularly focused because Summerall's like, it's rat poisoning, stab in the back. We've done nothing. We're nothing. These rankings mean nothing. 3-0 means nothing. Who have we beaten? We beat nobody. Summerall's a genius.
4: Yep.
0: No, sucker bet number two, Mario, is Ole Miss. Bet the Florida Gators to beat the Rebels this week.
4: Yep.
0: Beat them outright.
4: And this will be the first game on the road in the SEC for Golding as a head coach. So consider the 3 points you get for being at home, right? If Ole Miss was at home, they'd be like a half-point favorite. But
0: a neutral field, they'd be a half-point. At home, they'd be like 3.5.
4: Either way, I think the environment in Florida is going to make a difference.
0: Oh, it's
4: going to
0: be insane.
4: They're going to be so pumped, undefeated, top-five team. Like, with this new coach that maybe they were all wrong about, we'll see.
0: Yep. Wow. All right, sucker bet number two, pound Florida. They're going to defeat Ole Miss. Yep, go Gators. Wow. Yeah, Mario, I don't look for sucker bets. We had one week one. Last 2 weeks had none. They jump off the page at me, and then I go, wow, that's a sucker bet.
4: Yeah.
0: And last year was like 12-1.
4: For sure. For the most part, when Vegas does something that's like kind of sketchy, you may not know why, but there's a reason for that.
0: Hell yeah.
4: You're normally right.
0: No, and then people get I don't get emotionally involved. I don't care.
4: Yeah.
0: I'm just seeing like what Vegas is doing, and it's an outlier. It jumps off the page at me. Like, I would have, if you would ask me, Florida Gators at home against Ole Miss, exactly what you said. I would have said, like, Ole Miss by 5 or 6, something like that. Ole Miss at Oxford, 7, 8, 9 over the Gators. The Gators are building. Ole Miss is, they got their best team ever, maybe, right now. Best team in the history of the program.
4: Yes.
0: Yet Vegas has Florida favored, and Summerall's comments. They're good drugs out there. I'm going to text him that. That's hysterical. Unbelievable. There's your sucker bet for the week, folks, where Johnson was 12-1 last year on sucker bets. Again, it's hard to pick games. That's why the gamblers win. I mean, the bookies win and the gamblers lose. That's why the casinos win, the sports books win, and the gamblers lose. Because people that gamble are forced to pick games. I like Air Force over the Citadel. You can't name a play on Air Force or the Citadel, And you're choosing that? Thought something was blinking, Mario. Anyway, funny stuff. Miss John Summerall. 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Hey, speaking of tomorrow, conservative Brian Haldane joins us in the 4 o'clock hour. Liberal Jeff Thomas joins us in the 5 o'clock power hour. Got a lot to discuss this hour. I think this is crazy incompetence about the Highway 90 bridges in St. Tammany. I have the latest and greatest on that. Speaking of crazy incompetence, Donald Trump bans a few media outlets, and as I predicted, Fox is going to boycott the White House until they straighten this out. Yeah, conservative outlets don't like it. It's unconstitutional. It's against the First Amendment, the Due Process Clause of the Fifth Amendment. They're suing the White House and they're going to win. Just, you know, fake news. Trump can't be the arbiter on this.
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5: 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Tomorrow, Daniel Gitlin's going to join us. He's with the Louisiana Department of Transportation and Development. This is just crazy incompetence. The Highway 90 bridges in St. Tammany, connecting South Slidell to Purlington, Mississippi. They've been closed for over 4 years now. They're only 8 ways out of New Orleans. The Isle of Orleans, only 8 ways out. Going east, they're only 3 ways out. It's really just I-10, basically, from New Orleans east to Slidell. And the Highway 11 bridge, the old school bridge from the 30s. The Highway 11 bridge, one lane in each direction. That's open, of course. But 99% of the traffic going from the east to Slidell, 99% on I-10. Highway 11 bridge is a nice safety, or people that are going right to that part, the back end of Oak Harbor, that part of Slidell, they might take Highway 11. But you used to have an option, Highway 90, Old Chef Highway, but in St. Tammany Parish. It's been closed because those 5 bridges over little waterways and the main drawbridge over the West Pearl River deemed unsafe by Louisiana's Department of Transportation and Development. They close them right away. Instead of deemed unsafe, let's fix them and secure them right now and keep traffic flowing on them. I can tell you this much, and folks that know this area know what I'm saying is true. Yes, they're Huey Long era bridges, but the four small ones, I mean, they're barely going over a little body of water. The side, you know, railings that stick up, I don't think it's railings, the side structure of the bridge, the small four ones, it's like the Mississippi River Bridge. They were built 100 years ago. They're overbuilt. They'd never build something like this today. Now, underneath the pilings where the support, maybe those are rusting out and have problems. But I think each and every one of those smaller bridges, for a few million bucks max, you could secure them and make them safe for the next few years while you're building their replacement. But the road would remain open. And the drawbridge over the West Pearl, tens of millions at the most, 10, 20 million, you could fully secure that bridge. Pull the boats out. Hey, guys, you got to go south of the bridge. You're going to be trapped because we're lowering the drawbridge and it's not going up and down anymore. And you secure that bridge and you keep the road open while you're building the new bridges. Because about not only 5,000 cars a day traveled on that road, but it's a major evacuation route. Major. So you have I-10. If there's a traffic problem or 18-wheeler flips over sideways blocking all the lanes, everybody's got to take the Highway 11 bridge only. That's the only other way to the east. Had another option, Highway 90. It's been closed for 4+ years. So that's crazy incompetence, but it gets worse. They've re-inspected the bridges because it's about $350 million to repair them. That's the estimate. Replace them. $350 million to replace them. So 4 years later after they close, they re-inspect the drawbridge over the West Pearl River, and they say, you know, this thing could be repaired. We don't have to replace it. So now they're talking, instead of $350 million, they can do the four smaller bridges and the drawbridge for $100 million, where they're fully repaired, like indefinitely. I'm talking about spending like 10 or 20, and you secure them for the time being, keeping the road open, a major evacuation route, while you're simultaneously building the new ones. So 4+ years later, after the road's been closed, they decide to reinspect it, and their conclusion is,

Oh, we can keep this drawbridge. Just insane. And then what? It's going to be another 3 or 4 years if they had the money yesterday to reopen the road? Almost a decade of being closed? I mean, if this was Florida or Georgia or Texas, the road would have never been closed. They would have got the money immediately to secure, to shore up those bridges, and the road would have never been closed. I mean, you could ban 18-wheelers for the time being while you're securing them and keep smaller cars and trucks on those bridges. I mean, it's just really crazy when there's just not many ways off of, you know, Orleans and Jefferson Parish is an island surrounded by water. No, it's just crazy. Now, 4 years later, they decide to reinspect the West Pearl River Bridge. That's why Daniel Gitlin's going to join us on Wednesday from the Louisiana Department of Transportation and Development. Tuesday, conservative voice Brian Haldane will join us in the 4 o'clock hour, as he always does. And we got a new guest in the 5 o'clock power hour on Tuesdays. Kind of the opposite of Brian Haldane, liberal Jeff Thomas. Hey, liberal, conservative, it doesn't matter what you are. You should not like Donald Trump banning a few media outlets because he deems them fake news. He doesn't like how they report. J.D. Vance backs him, of course. J.D. Vance's comments on this were absolutely ridiculous. They're engaging what is effectively propaganda. Who cares? Who cares? Seriously. Don't watch that news outlet then if you agree with J.D. Vance that it's propaganda. 92% of their reports are negative. Who cares? Don't watch it. And how does J.D. Vance come to the conclusion that it's effectively propaganda? Where does he come up with this 92% statistic? Not representing public opinion. Again, who cares? I mean, J.D. Vance is like making excuses to act like North Korea, Iran, Russia, or China, where they ban media, where they control the media, where it's state-run media. That's what Donald Trump wants. I like you. I don't like you. You guys can stay. You have to go. It's ridiculous. This is the United States of America. Joe Biden, Barack Obama never banned Fox. Ever. Ever. It's just crazy. And I'll repeat the quote from the Supreme Court almost 55 years ago when the Vietnam War and Watergate was being headed, was being hidden from the public. The media sued Nixon in the White House. And the media won. And this is what the Supreme Court's ruling was. This is what they said. In the First Amendment, I mean, this is brilliantly written, quick, succinct, to the point, incredible. In the First Amendment, the Founding Fathers gave the free press the protection it must have to fulfill its essential role in our democracy. The press was to serve the governed, not the governors. The press is here to serve us, the citizens, Republican, Democrat, communist, libertarian, loony left, wacky right, in between, whatever you are, it doesn't matter. The press is to serve us, not the elected officials. And just so well written, the Founding Fathers gave, there's so many key words in this paragraph, in these what? It's two sentences. So many key words in two sentences. Founding Fathers gave the free press, free press, the protection it must have, to fulfill its essential role in our democracy. The press was to serve the governed, us, the citizens, not the governors, not the president or any other elected official. It's pretty simple. So Donald Trump, you can agree with him, like, yeah, CNN, MSN, or whatever it is, MS Now, Politico, they suck. They have an agenda. They're always against the president. You can say that till, you know, the cows come home. It's irrelevant. A lot of leftists are saying Fox just kisses the president's rear end, which is irrelevant.

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6: 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A little after 5:30, 5 o'clock powwow on a Monday. Brett Martell's been with the Associated Press for nearly 30 years. He's checked out World Cups and Olympics all over the world. He's from Maine. Why is a guy from Maine living in New Orleans? Easy answer. Hooked up with a local girl. End of story. How you doing, Brett?
10: Well, it's a little more complicated than that. I mean, I did choose to transfer here at the AP because I had studied in France, and I was interested in Louisiana's French colonial history. I thought it would be an interesting place to be in the news business for a little while.
6: Exactly.
10: I didn't know if I'd stay here for 27 years.
6: There you go.
10: But, yeah, that... the duration of my stay has very much to do with marrying a local.
6: It's so funny, Brett, just because, you know, we're not Houston, Dallas, Atlanta with an economy. Anytime I bump into a man and he's not from here, and I'll go, what brings you to New Orleans? You marry a local girl? They go, yeah, how did you know? I'm like, because you're in New Orleans, and we don't have an economy unless you, you know, you're a lawyer, engineer, doctor. You know, there's not a lot of gigs in New Orleans. Well, you could move to Houston, Dallas, Atlanta. Any profession you're in, you can probably get hired in that profession. So it makes sense. But you're locked and loaded, Brett. You fell in love with the city. You're locked in now.
10: Yeah, well, I'm fortunate. I mean, I work for a worldwide news organization based in New York City. They had a bureau in New Orleans back in 1999 when I transferred here, and in the news department. We still have one downtown on Poydras Street. Fewer people in it, and I moved into sports in 2006 after Katrina. So, yeah, 20 years there. 20 years later, I found myself up in Oxford, Mississippi, covering Lane Kiffin.
6: Yeah, we did the exact opposite, Brett. I was in sports talk, and after Katrina, I switched to not sports talk primarily. We did the exact opposite. But I married a local girl, same high school as your wife, but unlike you, beautiful daughter, beautiful wife. I had a beautiful wife, but I got divorced. You're still married, and you probably will be the rest of your life. So different paths, Brett. All right, you ready to get into it?
10: Yep.
6: You were at Lane Kiffin's media conference today in Baton Rouge?
10: No, today I couldn't make it to Baton Rouge, unfortunately. But I was, he had a Zoom yesterday, and I was obviously at the game on Saturday night in Oxford. Mississippi is part of my territory now. I don't go there that much, but for big games, which Saturday's game apparently qualified as a big game.
6: I think so.
10: I went to go to the...
6: Nice. So you were in Oxford on Saturday night. Brett, look, this is just my opinion. I guess it's easy to Monday quarterback after a loss. Ole Miss couldn't stop the run against Louisville, couldn't stop the run against the unknown Charlotte, and Lane Kiffin sticks to his guns and running the ball with, the RPO with Levitt. Not running the football primarily until the second half. I mean, I think Lane Kiffin got outcoached by Golding. I think Golding knew that Lane Kiffin, even though Ole Miss struggled against the run, I think any other coach, Golding would have been like, this coach is going to run on us. We got to stop the run. We haven't been able to stop the run the first two games at all, even against Charlotte. So, obviously, they're going to run the ball. And I think Golding's like, not Lane Kiffin. He's going to bring Sam Levitt. He's going to let Levitt do the RPO and choose, you know, the play. And I think he should have been handing the ball off to Dylan from day one, first snap until Ole Miss stopped it. It brings their defense up. They have to be more legitimate trying to stop the run. They can't just go harass Sam Levitt. And I just think it was a major mistake. And Levitt... he doesn't run the RPO like Chambliss. I think Levitt's going to grow as the season goes along. It'll get better, but he was taking snaps and, like, running immediately, like, not even looking what the defense is doing, not looking at his receivers, not even a first look, much less a second read. You know, Chambliss looks, he might run, but he's still thinking, I'm trying to throw it, and then he runs when he only has to. I just think it was a major blunder. I think first down, first play of the game, you're running the football right up the middle against an Ole Miss team that couldn't stop the run the first 2 weeks of the season. I just think that was a major blunder that, LSU didn't run the football. Second half they did, Dylan gets over 100 yards, you know? I think that was a blunder. What are your thoughts? Am I on to something or not?
10: Well, maybe. I think that it's difficult. Kiffin's in a bit of a difficult spot with Sam Levitt because although Levitt is extraordinarily talented and athletic, he's a little bit erratic. Erratic in his accuracy and his decision-making. And so, you kind of hope that you can compare him and you plan him around the best version of him, and then you end up, you know, and two weeks in a row, really, they got the worst version of him in the first half and a good version of him in the second half.
6: Yep.
10: But they also, you know, I mean, frankly, they had the potential tying touchdown right there with the throw to the fullback.
6: Wide open.
10: The backup tight end.
6: He's wide open.
10: Wide open on the goal line. And you know, Levitt has happy feet, and that's part of the problem. Because he's always looking, he's always looking to be ready to run.
6: Yep.
10: You know, I should say. He's always ready to run. If not just if he doesn't get the look he wants, but if he sees a sudden crease, you know, something opens up and there's a lane, he just wants to bolt. It's his style of play, and he's very good at it.
6: Yep.
10: But the problem is, I mean, from covering Drew Brees all these years and talking to him about, you know, the way he honed his accuracy over the years, I mean, it was all about the footwork, you know? I mean, it all started with that. And so it's hard to be consistently accurate when you play Levitt's style and your feet are always moving. I mean, he's dancing around. He's, you know, going back and forth. Now, Chambliss is potentially a transcendent quarterback.
6: Yep.
10: Maybe the best player in college football right now.
6: No doubt.
10: And more experienced, well, older. I don't say more experienced, older than Levitt. He's one of the best players. I mean, he's maybe the best player I've covered as a sports writer in college football, and I've covered four of his games now since Joe Burrow, you know, at that position. And also as a leader. And he's unbelievable. So, you know, it was a tough ask on the road against a very mature and fantastic quarterback for LSU, and I almost pulled it out.
6: No, agreed.
10: Although Dylan did get hurt in the first half, and I mean, he came back and played through it, but he did, you know.
6: He had over 100 yards at the end of the game, you know?
10: Yeah, he did.
6: They run the ball in the beginning. He probably gets 50 yards on the first drive, and they score a touchdown. Ole Miss didn't stop the run against Louisville and didn't stop it against lowly Charlotte, and Lane Kiffin did not take that into consideration at all. I just kind of blown away by that. And I think Golding knew that. Golding, playing any other team, is going to be worried about, you know, that these teams are going to run on them. Ole Miss is fourth in the country. They're going to Florida this weekend. You know who's favored in that game?
10: I would think that Ole Miss is, but I haven't looked.
6: I would think Ole Miss is favored by 5, 6, 7 points maybe in Gainesville, 5 points. Florida's favored by 2.5. So, I mean, the Vegas boys aren't stupid. I think it's I'm like you, I don't bet, but I come up with these sucker bets every now and then, and Florida's the team to bet on this week, not Ole Miss. Everybody's going to be betting on Ole Miss. They're getting points. They're fourth in the country. So I think it's two things. They're sky high right now. Will they come down on the road in Gainesville? And second, Florida is going to run the ball against Ole Miss. They're going to burn clock. They're going to keep Chambliss off the field. Lane Kiffin considered none of this. I got Blake Baker's D. We'll slow down Chambliss, and I don't need to run the ball. Levitt's going to run an RPO. Watch what Summerall does. They're going to run for 200 yards against Ole Miss, and I think they're going to win the ball game because of just the Vegas boys with that 2.5-point spread. So that's my thoughts, and coupled with what I said, you're keeping the Ole Miss offense off the field, Brett.
10: Yeah, I mean, those are all, I think, good points. I do recall Lane Kiffin saying he was a little bit worried about the offensive line going into the season. I don't know how much trust he has in it yet. And, you know, in his own offensive line. And the other thing is, he was prone to outthinking himself in this game
6: Brett, hold that thought. I'm going to take a break. Brett Martell says, outthinking himself. We'll see what he means when we come back. Don't move, New Orleans.
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0: The official afternoon talk show of the city of New Orleans. It's Corey Johnson on the Neutral Ground.
1: You can say anything you please about me, but don't say anything bad about Blue Boy.
2: Down, Blue Boy! Good buddy. Yeah, you right. Monday afternoon edition of the program. Brett Martell actually had to run, but he texted us. He said he's suggesting that, I mean, Kiffin didn't say it. He did say Golding had the advantage of knowing what kind of defenses gives him fits. So I don't know, Mario. I think Golding out-coached Lane Kiffin. He's almost admitting as much saying that. And I don't think Lane Kiffin thought for a minute this is old school football. It's like Jim Mora.
3: Yep.
2: Like, we need to control the clock. We need long, sustained drives because it keeps Chambliss off the field. We need to control the clock. We need to own the time of possession. I don't think that entered Lane Kiffin's mind the entire week.
3: No, but I mean, it was a weakness here, but that's normally a strength. I mean, you got to give and take with coaches. No coach is perfect.
2: You're right.
3: It's the same thing with Sean Payton. Like, that's a big criticism of him. Like, he's too aggressive. He passes when he's supposed to run, but he still has a Super Bowl ring and all this success, right?
2: So. No, those 3-7-9 seasons in a row, that was all it. But the defense has sucked, and I think what, in 2012, it was the most prolific offense yardage-wise in NFL history?
3: Yes.
2: And then the very next year, they gave up the most yards in the history of the NFL?
3: Exactly.
2: Just mind-blowing. No one really thinks about that that's a Saints and Sean Payton fan, but the defense sucked a lot.
3: Yeah.
2: You know? Just a decent defense, they would have won some more Super Bowls.
3: No, exactly. And Lane's a hot coach right now, but it's not like he's like a championship coach or a perfect coach, you know, so he's not infallible, and Pete Golden proved that, you know. A lot of familiarity and respect between those two, clearly.
2: You and I were shocked. Brett was shocked. Ole Miss is in Gainesville this week. Florida's 3-0. They're 21st ranked in one poll, 22nd in the other. Ole Miss is 4th in one poll, and I think 5th or 6th in the other.
3: Yep.
2: Florida's favored home by 2.5 over Ole Miss. That just tells me a couple of things to Vegas. Either or. John Sumrall's defense has a lot of fast athletes, and they're going to be able to not stop, but contain maybe Chambliss a little. And also, maybe they got a good offensive line and running backs, where I think John Sumrall's like, Ole Miss can't stop the run. They couldn't do it against Louisville and Charlotte. LSU didn't take advantage of that till the second half, where Dylan had over 100 yards. I think John Sumrall and like Lane Kiffin's going, we need to control the clock. We can run the football against Ole Miss. We can do that. And the gravy, the lanyap, is we get to control the clock, and it keeps Chambliss off the field. Like, if Florida wins, they're going to have a couple hundred yards rushing, and it's going to be like 37 minutes of time of possession, something ridiculous like that.
3: Yes, for sure. I mean, it's been a good game plan so far, and Summerall's really good at adjusting to his players. I mean, I think that that's kind of what fits his players right now, so I think that would continue.
2: And his comment today about some media members, like, you're favored in the game, and someone's like, who says that? And it's like, Vegas, you know, you're favored by 2.5, whatever. Someone's like, there's a lot of good drugs out there. Yeah. Summerall's just he's just a great coach. You can just tell, man. He's got Florida 3-0. The fans in Gainesville are going crazy.
3: Yep.
2: And he's got one recruiting class and one transfer portal class under his belt. You know, it's different from LSU.
3: Yes, exactly.
2: Like, that team was down for years.
3: Yeah.
2: For years.
3: Yes, many years.
2: So, next year, I mean, he might do it this year and could make the playoffs. Summerall's such a sick individual as far as coaching.
3: Yep, you never know. I mean, the biggest example I can think like that is Gus Malzahn. His first year taking over Auburn as head coach, nobody expected anything. They lost to LSU early in the season, and then they rallied to make the championship game, beat Alabama. Maybe Florida can have a similar season.
2: I think, you know, for sure next year with another recruiting class and another transfer portal class,
3: yeah,
2: Florida's going to be a top 10, top 12 team.
3: I mean, things have evened out in the SEC. Let's be real.
2: It's like ridiculous.
3: Georgia's still really good, but they're not far and above better than everybody like they have been in the recent past. Alabama's not what they were with Nick Saban anymore. Like, you still have your pecking order, but it's not a big a gap as it has been.
2: I think Alabama is a little different, obviously, with Nick Saban. That's obvious. It's not Nick Saban there. But I think Georgia's still pretty strong. But you're right. The other teams are catching Florida.
3: Yes. Exactly. It wouldn't be like the biggest surprise in the world if Florida got somebody like George this year. But we'll see. We're all rooting for Coach.
2: Yep. No, we are. I've become like a Gator fan, and it sucks LSU and Florida don't play annually. I love that game.
3: Yes.
2: I love that game.
3: Yeah, that was great.
2: It sucks with the 9-game SEC schedule. I think that's a mistake to begin with. We don't need 9. 8 was fine.
3: Yeah.
2: And I like the old school playing Florida every year.
3: No, I don't think LSU has a true like rival right now. I mean, even when it was Alabama, Bama fans would argue it wasn't a rivalry.
2: No, the rivalries themselves.
3: Exactly. Even from the LSU point of view. I mean, you have the Ole Miss beef right now with Lane Kiffin, but I don't think they have a true like rival like they have in the past. Florida was that at one point when I was growing up.
2: Oh,
3: so
2: yeah,
3: right. I agree. It sucks they don't play that
2: well,
3: anymore.
2: Not with Spurrier. I think he was like 13-1.
3: No, but when it was Urban Meyer and Les Miles.
2: Yes, man, yes,
3: like, those
2: yes.
3: Those were some
2: those
3: battles.
2: Were great games.
3: Yeah.
2: That's well said. Urban Meyer and Les Miles were like, those were like equal.
3: Yes, that was like whoever won that game had a good chance to win the title for a stretch there.
2: Yep. Hey, it's as New Orleans as it gets. It's Katie's in Mid-City. Dinner problem solved, huh? You're like, man, where are we going to go for dinner tonight? Katie's in Mid-City. Get some great New Orleans food. Start off with the killer onion rings, some of the best onion rings anywhere. They do fried seafood as good as anyone that does good fried seafood. And I would clearly say in Metro New Orleans, most places don't do fried seafood very well. Katie's does. More is better. More of the good things. Iberville, corner Talamacus. Katie's tonight for dinner in Mid-City. Corey Johnson with you, 5 o'clock powwow. Tomorrow in the 4 o'clock hour, conservative voice Brian Haldane joins us. Tomorrow in the 5 o'clock hour, liberal voice Jeff Thomas joins us. On Wednesday, Daniel Gitlin from the Louisiana Department of Transportation and Development will join us to talk about the Highway 90 bridges. They, after 4 years, they reinspected them, and maybe they can fix them cheaper, and they don't have to replace them. It's like, why weren't they thinking about this 4 years ago? Absolutely crazy. And these media outlets that Trump banned has sued, they're going to win, and Fox News says, we're not going to the White House until these other media outlets get their credentials reestablished. Good for Fox. Nah, it's simple First Amendment, due process clause of the Fifth Amendment. Google them and check it out. The president can't have say-so over who's real media or not. Absolutely silly. That's Blue Boy barking up a storm. Have a great night. See you mañana, 4 p.m. right here.
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0: news this hour from Town Hall. I'm Keith Peters in Washington. There have been major flight delays in the Northeast.
1: Hundreds of flights were canceled in the Northeast due to technical problems at a key regional air traffic control center that is the same facility that caused numerous disruptions in the spring of 2025. This time, operations were halted at every major airport in the New York City area for several hours. The Federal Aviation Administration says a key circuit failed at an air traffic facility in Philadelphia. That circuit is due to be replaced as part of the overhaul of the nation's air traffic control system. A backup fiber line was also cut due to construction by Verizon contractors working along the Amtrak rail line in New Jersey. I'm Lisa Dwyer.
0: There's a settlement over the Paramount Warner merger.
2: This deal would bring together two of Hollywood's oldest studios, as well as key TV networks like CBS and CNN, streaming platforms HBO Max and Paramount Plus, and movie titles ranging from Harry Potter to Top Gun. California Attorney General Rob Bonta says Paramount agreed to significantly increase domestic production.
3: Production in the United States and necessarily production right here in L.A., in Hollywood. More jobs, more economic activity, better for workers.
2: Bonta says the deal includes a news editorial independence board
3: to support CBS News' and CNN's continued editorial independence.
2: The settlement still needs final court approval. I'm Ed Donahue.
0: A long-running legal fight over Missouri's congressional map took another turn Monday when a federal appeals panel ruled in favor of new districts backed by President Trump, even though the U.S. Supreme Court has blocked those districts from being used in the November election. On Wall Street, the Dow up by 366 points, the S&P advanced 114. More on these stories at townhall.com.
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0: The Gates Foundation is convening dozens of organizations to help make artificial intelligence more accessible in underrepresented languages. Bob Agnew reports.
6: The collaboration follows last week's announcement that the Gates Foundation is committing $1 billion to expand access to AI. Among those taking part in the joint effort, Anthropic, Google, and OpenAI Foundation. The coalition aims to reach more than 3 billion people over 5 years by better coordinating their existing efforts. Bob Agnew reporting.
0: A top Federal Reserve official said Monday the renewal of combat in the Middle East in August was a key reason she supported raising borrowing costs last week, when she also penciled in a second rate hike for later this year. Susan Collins, president of the Federal Reserve Bank of Boston, said she agreed with the Fed's decision Wednesday to lift its benchmark interest rate. News and analysis at townhall.com. Tensions flare anew between North and South Korea.
7: An explosion has wounded 3 South Korean military officers inside the heavily fortified demilitarized zone separating the two countries. The South Korean Defense Ministry says the blast occurred Monday during an unspecified operation. The cause is not immediately clear. South Korean officials declined to speculate over whether it might have been caused by a North Korean landmine. The North has recently added mines and various frontline fortifications to the DMZ. Rich Thomason reporting.
0: Pope Leo XIV is set to return to Peru in November, retracing his steps as a missionary priest. This will be his longest trip yet, also taking him to Uruguay and Argentina. The Vatican released his itinerary on Monday. Leo, who has Peruvian citizenship, spent 2 decades there as a priest and bishop. More on the stories at townhall.com.
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12: Welcome back to The Lounge. I'm your co-host, Madison Hernandez, and we got a great show lined up for everybody today. Mike Horn is going to be doing an interview with award-winning pie maker and pie expert Beth Howard. She is telling us why the world needs more pie. We do need more pie. And then we are going to talk with the latest and greatest in the Genesis 2 project. We are getting some updates on some unidentified aerial phenomena. Now, if you're having a birthday this week, you're in great company with Alfonso Ribeiro, born September 21st, 1971. He's the actor best known for playing Carlton Banks on the television show The Fresh Prince of Bel-Air alongside Will Smith. He later went on to host the popular GSN game show Catch 21, as well as ABC's America's Funniest Home Videos. And he also won the 19th season of Dancing with the Stars with his partner, Whitney Carson. Bill Murray was born September 21st, 1950. He's the comedian and actor nominated for an Academy Award for Best Actor for his starring role in the 2003 film Lost in Translation. His best-known films, however, include Caddyshack, Ghostbusters, Groundhog Day, The Life Aquatic with Steve Zissou, St. Vincent, and The Royal Tenenbaums. Now, Bonnie Hunt, born September 22nd, 1961. You know her simply as from the TV series with Bonnie. Oh, no, okay. It's the TV series Life with Bonnie from 2002 to 2004. And she also played prominent roles in the films Rain Man, Jumanji, Jerry Maguire, The Green Mile, and Cheaper by the Dozen. She also voiced the character Sally in the 2006 animated film Cars and played Bonnie Hops in the 2016 film Zootopia. Bruce Springsteen was born September 23rd, 1949. He's known simply as The Boss. This rock legend struck fame in 1975 with his critically acclaimed album Born to Run. And again in 1984 with his rock anthem Born in the USA. He won his 20th career Grammy in 2009 when his song Working on a Dream took Best Solo Rock Vocal Performance. Ray Charles, born September 23rd, 1930, the godfather of soul music who pioneered R&B and popular music with hits such as Hit the Road Jack and Crying Time. He earned 17 Grammy Awards over the course of his long, successful career. And Jim Henson, born September 24th, 1936, beloved puppeteer and creator of The Muppets, Sesame Street, and Fraggle Rock. He created the iconic puppets Kermit the Frog, Oscar the Grouch, and Bert and Ernie, and we are grateful that he did. Now, we have some hot stories this week to talk to you about. We are going to be discussing some great, really interesting things that are happening. We have some Florida mosquito fevers that are out of control in Florida. There's a new sweetener that's coming on the market that is roughly 3,500 times sweeter than sugar. I wonder if that's something that we can put in our pies. I wonder if Beth Howard has heard of this. Maybe Mike will ask her. Apparently, it is shown to not move your blood sugar when you eat it, when it was done in a small study. And we also are talking about how the magic of Disney animation has opened at Hollywood Studios. I was just there last year and I did not get a chance to go before the opening. So we're going to tell you what to expect when you visit this fun new experience at Hollywood Studios. And stick around for our great interviews. Mike's going to be talking with Beth Howard, all things pie. Then he's going to be talking with the Genesis 2 Project folks, and we are going to learn about some unidentified aerial phenomena. And we're going to get into it. So stick around. We'll be back with more on The Lounge.

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0: And welcome back. And I'm Michael Horn, Madison Hernandez, Sydney Hubbard along for the ride today. And Madison, where are we headed here with our first guest?
1: We're headed over to award-winning pie maker and pie expert Beth Howard, telling us why the world needs more pie.
0: Beth Howard, the award-winning author, as you mentioned, pie baker. She's the founder of The World Needs More Pie. Yeah, that's an organization built around her belief that pie is more than just a dessert. So, pie is comforting. Beth, welcome to the broadcast.
2: Hi there. Thanks for having me.
0: It's good. How'd you get into pie? Give us some background here.
2: Well, I'm into pie. It represents so many positive things. It's about sharing and generosity. It's about love. You know, pie reminds us of our grandmothers or moms, you know, somebody special in our lives, special memories. And so it's just this wonderful connection point for people. Like, everybody loves pie. So it doesn't matter, you know, what your other interests are or beliefs are, but everybody comes together through pie. And that's just something we really need right now, is for everyone to come together.
0: And for you particularly, did it start as a kid later in life? How did you get involved?
2: Well, I would say I was born because of pie, because my mom made my dad a banana cream pie when they were dating, and she knew it was his favorite. And after he took one bite, he asked her to marry him.
0: Banana cream pie,
2: yeah,
0: huh?
2: It's a pie has many powers, including...
0: I guess. Sounds like it. So,
2: the power of love, that kind of love, yeah. So,
0: you know, we mentioned that pie has been around for centuries, and, it's been a tradition. Ancient Egyptians made some pies. Give us some background. How did pie start, and how did it become such, really, a tradition here in America?
2: Well, it's, you're right. It did start in ancient times, and in Egypt, in fact, they found etchings of pie inside the tombs of pharaohs. That's
0: wow.
2: How much people like pie all the way back then. But then, of course, everything, we migrate. And so then the Greeks made the crust edible, because at first the crust was just used to preserve and transport meat, sort of like Tupperware. And then the Greeks added butter and made it an edible crust, and they added honey. And then it went to Europe, and, you know, they made tarts. And then in England, the apple pie was born, and then they came over with the pilgrims.
0: The ancient Egyptians made their pies with what? Wheat, oats, rye, or barley crusts. And the first pies were filled with honey. Is that correct?
2: Right, the more edible ones. The first ones were meat, and the crust wasn't edible. But when the crust became more edible, yes, the Greeks added the honey and nuts. So then those are tasty pies to this day.
0: I'll bet.
2: You know, anything with honey and nuts. Like that.
0: Greeks and Romans had similar pastries, and then Britain called them coffins.
2: That's right.
0: That all about?
2: I don't know exactly, but... were they, because they were shaped like coffins, or, you know, because they made them in these sort of smaller oval shapes back in the, you know, back way back when. But it's just kind of a funny name for them, but I guess you could sort of consider it like that, right? A coffin, the way bottom and a top, and you put the lid on it and close it all up.
0: They did the same thing. They used it to preserve meat during those sea voyages. Now, the first cherry pie, someone told me, was baked for Queen Elizabeth I. Is that correct?
2: I'm not sure about that, but it sounds like that could be true. Yeah. Or, I don't know. I thought maybe apple, but...
0: Beth Howard is an award-winning author, journalist, professional pie maker. She's really dedicated her career to celebrating the power of pie as a way to connect people, preserve traditions, create community. So, what makes a homemade pie so different from one that you buy at the store?
2: It's the time you put into it. I'm just convinced of that. It's the... You know, the fact that you took the time to make something with your hands for somebody else to share, that's the magic of the homemade pie. You know, people light up when you bring a homemade pie to a dinner party. It's like, be careful if you're a guest at a dinner party, because if you bring a pie, then all the attention goes on you. You're like a rock star because you made a pie. Oh my God, I can't believe you made a pie. Or if you make a pie for an individual and give it to them, they're like, oh, no one's ever made me a pie before. There's something so special about it, especially nowadays as we get busier and life moves faster. You know, people just really don't take the time to go in the kitchen. They think it's too messy, it takes too long. And really, the longest part of the process is just the time the pie spends in the oven. And, you know, then that frees you up to do other things. But, you know, there's also the tactile part of it where you're engaging your senses and you're, you know, if you believe in any of that woo-woo stuff, like you're, you know, sort of putting good energy into that pie,
0: yes,
2: you know, maybe there's something to that. Who knows?
0: Right, that's what I'm thinking. So if someone asked you to name the most iconic American pie, what would you say?
2: Oh, I would say apple. Definitely.
0: Yeah.
2: Yeah. And that's my favorite. That one is my favorite one to make because I like peeling apples by hand. It kind of, I don't know, feels very... it slows me down. It's kind of meditation, and it's the one I never get tired of eating.
0: Yeah, I like apple. Cherry pie is probably my favorite. Now, the key to the cherry pie for me is one that is not too sweet. I like a little bit of a tart cherry. Is that more popular than the sweet cherry pie?
2: Well, I was a pie judge at the Iowa State one year, and they are required to have their recipe next to the pie when they're
0: yes.
2: being judged. And somebody had 3 cups of sugar in their cherry pie, and that just horrified me. So, yeah, I don't know. I think maybe in Iowa they do like their things a little bit sweeter, but I definitely go far less sugar. I always go less sugar, and then you could always add ice cream, right, if it's not sweet enough.
0: That's very true. That's
2: yeah.
0: very true.
2: Yeah.
0: All right, now, let's travel around the country here in the United States. Are there certain pies that are tied to different regions of the country and maybe some stories involved with them?
2: Oh, sure.
0: You know, like apple pie, for example. Where did that start?
2: I don't know where that would have started. I mean, I really would argue that that came over with the Pilgrims. So,
0: right.
2: was, you know, by nature, would have started on the East Coast and worked its way across. But, like, obviously, Florida is known for its key lime pie. And the South, you know, they have Chess Pie, which is kind of a buttermilk custard. So there's
0: oh, what is that called? Chess Pie?
2: Chess, C-H-E-S-S. And they don't know.
0: What's a chess pie?
2: Chess pie is, to me, I always say it tastes like a creme brulee in a pie crust.
0: Interesting.
2: It's really good.
0: And where is that one, the chess pie, located?
2: That's from the South. Like, I would say, you know, Mississippi, Alabama kind of region, Georgia.
0: I love this. This is good. Can you hang in here with us?
2: Sure.
0: And tell us about your website. Where do we go? And you got a book. What's the book that you have?
2: So I've written 3 books about pie, and I actually have a documentary film about pie called Pie-Owa, A Piece of America.
0: All right, stay with us here. TheWorldNeedsMorePie.com. Beth Howard is with us. We're celebrating Pie Day. Stay with us.
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0: fastest hour in radio. Michael Horn, Madison Hernandez, Sydney Hubbard here today. And we're talking with our great guest here for National Pie Day today. If you like pie, you're going to love this because award-winning pie maker and pie expert Beth Howard is here and talking about why the world needs more pie. Beth, you mentioned you've written three books. Talk to us about them.
1: Well, I have two memoirs. One is called Making Peace, and it's about how pie helped heal the grief I had after losing my husband, who passed away unexpectedly.
0: Sorry to hear that.
1: Yeah, so making and sharing pie helped reconnect me with myself and with other people, and I learned that by giving to others helped make myself feel better and therefore helped heal my grief. So, yeah, pie has, like I said before, pie has some wide-ranging magic powers. who knew? And then I lived in the American Gothic House in Eldon, Iowa, which is the famous painting, American Gothic, with a couple with the pitchfork, and I ran the pitchfork pie stand for 4 years.
0: Oh.
1: And when I moved out, I went around the world making pie in 9 countries to promote world peace, just as an American goodwill ambassador, so teaching pie classes and tasting other people's pies around the world. And that book is called World Peace, A Pie Maker's Global Quest for Peace, Love, and Understanding.
0: That's
1: and then
0: great.
1: I wrote a cookbook, the Ms. American Pie cookbook. It was after running the pie stand, I was approached to ask to write a cookbook about the recipes in my pie stand, and plus, added many other recipes. But fun stuff.
0: So there's a book, The World Needs More Pie, or just a website?
1: That's the website. That's just the overall thing. And then, as I said, I made a documentary film that came out last summer called Piowa, A Piece of America. And that isn't just about pie in Iowa and how deeply it's ingrained in the culture, but it's really just, it's kind of more of a universal story about how much people love pie and all the different ways it shows
0: really
1: up
0: do.
1: In our... And right, and it shows up at all these things, like at the state fair, and at funerals, and at weddings, and at all kinds of gatherings, and diners, and pie shops, and pie is an incredibly exhaustive subject, I gotta say. You'd be surprised at how much variety you can find in that one dessert.
0: Well, help us out here. What's the biggest mistake that home bakers make when they're making pie?
1: They overwork the dough. They're so afraid of adding too much water, or they think that it's like making bread and you're supposed to knead it and you're supposed to really work it to hold it together. And so, no, it's just that it's very quick and you have to keep a light touch and just get your hands in and out of the bowl,
0: In and
1: don't
0: out.
1: Work
0: so,
1: it. Yeah.
0: So is that the simple secret you have for getting a flaky tender pie crust?
1: Well, that, and I use butter. I use half butter, half Crisco, or fresh lard if I can find it, but it's a little harder to find that. And, so I do the half-half approach.
0: So half lard half, and half butter?
1: Yes, and the butter gives it such a nice flavor, and then the lard or the vegetable shortening gives it kind of a nice, lighter flakiness. All butter crust for me tends to be a little tough, and I just haven't been able to figure out how to do that better. But that's why it's very reliable to do it with half shortening or lard.
0: And they should be cold, right? Butter and water.
1: Yes, okay. And ice water. And I add as much water as it needs. I don't go by any it can only be 5 tablespoons, and God forbid you add too much water. That's not the problem. The problem is overworking the dough at the first step.
0: Okay, so for someone who's never baked a pie before, what's the, in your estimation, the easiest pie to start with?
1: I would say blueberry, because then you don't have the fuss of peeling apples and getting the slices uniform size. You just throw the berries in, and it's a little bit of cornstarch and sugar, so it's super simple, very few ingredients. But, just work on the crust, and don't be afraid of it. That's the other thing. People are so scared to make crust, and they have no confidence in themselves. And so it's really fun to see people when they see the light, finally, they go, oh, I made it. I did this. It wasn't as hard as I thought. And, it's because we're overthinking it, overworking it, and we think it's going to be a lot harder than it is. And if we just approach it like You know, I would say the pioneers made pie in their wagon train.
0: Pioneers.
1: Right?
0: I love it.
1: But
0: sweet or savory? Do you like, which wins your vote?
1: Sweet, generally.
0: Me too. That's good. Okay, so we want to learn more about your work, your books. The World Needs More Pie. Is that where we go for your books and everything?
1: Yes, theworldneedsmorepie.com.
0: That's a great one there. And you go around the country, so your tours are up there too?
1: Yes, I do. I am out traveling with my film these days all over across the country.
0: Beth Howard, when you travel to California, we want you in studio. theworldneedsmorepie.com. Thank you, Beth Howard.

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0: back here to the lounge. I'm your host, Michael Horn. I've been waiting for this segment for weeks, and I hope we have these next two guests back time and time again. Our next couple of guests, Dr. J.C. Van Valkenburg. I just love that name. That's just a ring to it. Dr. J.C. Van Valkenburg and Deborah LaPravat is here. And Dr. J.C. Van Valkenburg is a former Los Alamos National Lab biophysicist. Deborah LaPravat is the former FBI special agent and a forensic scientist. We've got the real deals here. Welcome to the broadcast, both of you.
1: Hello, welcome.
0: We've got, you have, new evidence of unidentified aerial phenomenon, UAP, and this is scientifically authenticated documentation. So talk to us about this. Let's start with you, Dr. J.C. Van Valkenburg. This project is called the Genesis 2 Project. It's you have recordings, and what's the mission of the project? Give us some background.
1: Well, when we established Genesis 2 Project G2P, we did so because people have been, you know, in modern history, people have been experiencing things that they can't explain and observing things that are unexplainable for as long as we know. However, they've always shared their experiences via testimony. They've spoken it, they've told friends, they've shared their stories. And anytime you share something like that, you're really focusing on the person who's telling the story, and you're focused on the story that they're telling. You don't
0: right.
1: have data. You don't have evidence. And
0: right.
1: What has happened in the past few decades is we have had such an advancement in technology for documentation, for recording things. As of right now, pretty much all of us walk around with a phone that has camera and video capabilities all day long. And I remember I had read a report in 2019 that said there were something like 1.8 billion images uploaded every single day. So there are just more and more people taking more and more pictures. And just from that massive number, you are going to get a portion of that with something that is unexplainable. And so really at that point, we did reach a critical threshold. Especially in this nation, where people were just finding things and saying, we don't know what this is. And this includes
0: right.
1: not only a layperson, this includes the military, you know, and commercial pilots. And so really what we recognized was that we have gotten to the point where it's no longer, does this exist? Yes, it does. It's an unknown aerial phenomena. It does exist. But the point we're at now is, what is it? And the only way to really investigate something and get answers, get bona fide answers, is through the scientific process. And so we established G2P to look at bona fide, forensically authenticated, real documentation, so there's no manipulation of it. This is valid information. And using the scientific process to assess it and to see what kind of information we get towards identifying what these things are.
0: That's Dr. J.C. Van Valkenburg. So we're talking about unidentified aerial phenomenon, a UAP. You've seen photographs that were released here a few weeks back, a month or so ago. Even before that, we saw some of these photographs and everything. And so this is the Genesis 2 project. Now, along with that, and along with the good Dr. J.C. Van Valkenburg, is Deborah LaPravat. And she is a former FBI special agent, a forensic scientist. So, Deborah, if we could, all of the people that are involved in this Genesis 2 project, and correct me if I'm wrong, they have carried top secret clearances, which includes like NASA, the FBI, DHS, all this kind of stuff. Give us the background of this.
2: Yeah, so as JC was saying, when we started to take a look at all of the data that was coming in, and we're talking a four-year collection of thousands of photographs and video, we said, what is the best team that can be assembled and to approach this from a scientific background? So what we did is, you know, we vetted the scientific community and we brought on people from different parts of science. I'm a forensic scientist. JC is a biophysicist. We brought on other physicists that deal with dark matter, with trajectory, with math, and so that we can take the data that we have and with people that we know are well-respected within their fields, do a logical analysis of that data so that anything that J2P shares, you can say with certainty, has been vetted and has scientific forensic analysis done to back it up. So we're trying to remove the UAP phenomenon from social media, from TV, entertainment, and pseudoscience, and just directly approach it from a purely scientific analysis.
0: So instead of just a video that we see, you're actually investigating deeper into this to get us more of a feel as to exactly what's going on. So this is a Genesis 2 project, or G2P. It's distinguished by relying on real science. Is that correct, Dr. J.C. Van Valkenburgh?
1: That is correct. When I came on, one thing we wanted to do was we wanted to design a very scientific approach to looking into UAP. And so we realized the very first step of that is, you know, you can have an image of something, but a lot of times when an image is put out, we will find later on that it's been manipulated in some way, or it's been photoshopped.
0: Wow.
1: Or,
0: wow.
1: You know, there's all kinds of questions to it. And you can't start a scientific study on a weak piece of data that no one knows if they can believe or not. So what we wanted to do for our first step is we chose to work with Primo Forensics, who is one of the nation's top digital forensic expert teams, and they use all of the standards and the regulations that are used in our court systems. Anytime any kind of evidence is submitted to court for a court case, there is a set of standards and regulations. They follow all of that. And really what's interesting about their work is that they have to actually forensically assess the device that the image was taken on. So say, for example, you have a UAP image that was captured, and it was captured on an iPhone. They have to have that iPhone. There has to be a chain of custody that is tracked.
0: We got to get the real. Can you two hang on for one more segment? Do you have to do something else, or can you hang on one more segment?
1: We'll let Ted answer that.
3: Yeah, Mike, we can hang on.
0: Yeah,
3: no problem.
0: If we can hang on one more segment, there's too much to talk about here. Thank you, Ted. That's the voice of Ted, who also has been vetted, by the way, by me. He's the real Ted. So Dr. J.C. Van Valkenburgh is here. Deborah LaPrevate is here. We're talking about the unidentified aerial phenomena, and we got some more questions to ask. So we'll take a quick break, come back with more. This is incredible stuff. I'm loving it. I'm going to find out what they're going to do with this information. It is The Lounge. I'm Michael Horn. Thanks so much for joining us. We'll be right back. What's better than a great conversation? How about a great conversation paired with unforgettable cheese? 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
0: We are are getting down in the lounge. I'm telling you right now, this is a great segment. We have Dr. J.C. Van Valkenburg and Deborah LaPrevote, and she is both of these. Dr. J.C. Van Valkenburg is a Ph.D., a former Los Alamitos National Lab physicist. Deborah LaPrevote is the former FBI special agent and forensic scientist, and we're getting the information. Then I got to find out what they found on this. Deborah, getting back to you a little bit here, we talked about Dr. J.C. Van Valkenburg talked about the forensic experts. So you taking the cameras that are taken, you have to vet the camera. This is the real deal. The information you get for this Genesis 2 project is the real deal when we're looking at unidentified aerial phenomena. Is that correct?
2: Yeah, absolutely. From the moment we capture an image, and we're going to, and we deem that it requires more analysis, we send that device off to the Primo Digital Forensics so that they can do an analysis. And they do. They check everything that they can say. In fact, this image was captured on this cell phone or this device, and then they follow it through to show that they get the metadata. This was taken on this date. This is the GPS location of the phone at when the photograph was taken or the video was taken. And then they go through the rest of the analysis to show that the photographs and the video have not been altered, enhanced, or in any way manipulated. So that any photograph or image or video put out by the G2P project has that behind it. And you know what you're looking at is what was captured. And our next question is, okay, it's there. We see it. We captured it forensically and photographically. Now the next question is, what are the rest of the scientists in our team, the physicists, what do we do with that? Can we measure the... Yeah.
0: So you're collaborating, Deborah LaPrevote, and you're talking with the editor of the Washington Post, taking a look at this stuff. What's the next step? When do you present this information? When do we get to see it?
2: This is an ongoing study.
0: Yes.
2: So
0: yes.
2: Our first information was put out with photographs that we've captured so far, but that is just the first step. And so this is a very long process. So it's not like there's going to be an end date where we don't have 6 months to put out a report. We're going to, every day, new images are caught. And it's not an image of one type of aircraft. There are multiple, hundreds.
0: Every day? Every
2: varieties.
0: Day you're getting information. This is coming through. I mean, this is incredible to me. Dr. J.C. Van Valkenburg, have you guys considered reaching out to some of the other thinkers out there? We talk about, Jeff Bezos, Elon Musk, those guys, Branson. What's the deal? You have other? Who's on your team?
5: Well, one thing we need to point out is that when Genesis 2 project started out, we really want the focus, because we're very focused on the scientific process for this and making this a bona fide scientific thing. And so what we've done is everyone that we work with signs a very hard, strict non-disclosure agreement, because we don't want the focus of the public to be on the people who are working on it, on the personas, on the story that they would tell. That we need the focus to be on the data itself and the science behind the data. And so we are working with very renowned scientists. We're working with well-known business people. We are working with tech people, and we're working with security people as well. However, we do not release any of those names. They do not talk about their work with us, and there's a reason for that. It's to keep the integrity of the data. But yes, we would... Being a scientist, you know the importance of reaching out to people in other fields, because when you have data, people are looking at that data, and when they see that it's bona fide and it's valid, then they can start looking at it and saying, you know what, this fits my field. This can benefit and advance my industry. But you have to have innovative thinkers. You can't have people within their field that work within a box. You have to have someone who thinks big and thinks outside of the things that they're working on.
0: Outside the box. That's Dr. J.C. Van Valkenburg. Deborah LaPrevote, who is the former FBI Special Agent forensic scientist. What are you going to do with this information? Have you thought about taking this maybe to some of the senators, Marco Rubio, he's vice chairman of the Select Committee on Intelligence. Are you going to be sharing this with people?
2: Well, absolutely. I mean, the whole point of scientific analysis is to enlighten. And so, yes, we welcome the opportunity to share this information with the United States military, with the intelligence committees, and security of the United States is our primary concern.
0: You've been doing this for how long?
5: The GQP was established 4 years ago. But
0: 4 years ago. So what do you think you might have found? Is this something you can say off the record? I mean, you've been working day to day on this. What do you think?
5: We have found that you know, it really isn't the question anymore of is this, do UAP exist? Yes, they do. But the question really is now, what is it? You know, how can we use that knowledge to our benefit, both nationally and globally? And really what we're seeing now in the scientific analysis is patterns. You know, we're seeing that things are moving, that at first glance it looks like something you recognize, but when you really start digging into it, it is not. It is not the thing that you think it is. And that's where the physicists come in. And so this is going in a very, very interesting and intriguing direction to give us knowledge that's going to change our world.
0: Wow. Well, I love this. We have to come back soon. Where do we go to get more information? Is there a website where we can kind of follow what you guys are working on?
5: We do have a website, but I will say cautionary that we do not willy-nilly release information, and we do follow the scientific process, which is very, very slow. It is not the way it's presented on TV shows. And then we are also very cautious with what we release. There are many considerations between national security, the validity of the data, the analysis itself.
0: Give us the website.
5: Thank you. It's www.genesis2project.com.
0: Thank you so much for being with us. This was great.
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0: welcome back to The Lounge. I'm your co-host, Madison Hernandez. And you know what? We didn't tell you what was happening this week in history. So we're just going to pop over and we're going to do that. Some great interviews, pie, aliens. What else could you want in this life? Now, this week in history, September 21st, 1780, during the American Revolution, American General Benedict Arnold met with British Mayor John Andre to discuss handing over West Point to the British in return, in promise of return for a large sum of money. In a high position in the British Army, the plot was foiled, though, and Benedict Arnold, a former American hero, became synonymous with the word traitor. Now, September 21st, 1915, British lawyer Cecil Chubb attends an auction in Salisbury, England, reportedly to buy some furniture. Now, instead, he buys Stonehenge, the mysterious Neolithic monument located in southern England, which I just visited a few months ago. It's very cool. His winning bid was 6,600 British pounds, which is just a little bit more than $1 million adjusted for inflation today. That's quite the steal. September 22nd, 1888, National Geographic published its first issue. They only had a few subscribers, so editor Gilbert H. Grosvenor personally addressed each copy and carried the whole pile himself to the post office. September 22nd, 1994, the television sitcom Friends, about six young adults living in New York City, debuts on NBC and just absolutely skyrocketed to fame. And then September 24th, 1789, the Judiciary Act of 1789 was passed by Congress and signed by President George Washington, establishing the Supreme Court of the United States. It was only made up of six justices at the time, and now we have nine. All right, moving on to our news stories this week. Okay, so as of September 1st, so this is the last couple weeks this has been happening, the Florida Mosquito Control Association reported 30 confirmed cases of dengue fever in Hillsborough County, seven in Miami-Dade County, three in Pinellas County, and one in Palm Beach County. I think there might have been more since then at the time of this recording. Officials expect those numbers to increase. Locally acquired means that people are contracting this virus where they live rather than outside of the country. And this is a mosquito-borne viral illness. It can cause fever, severe body aches, nausea, rashes, and in rare cases, it can be life-threatening. So just kind of be on the lookout if you're experiencing some weird symptoms. Apparently, Hawaii has also experienced outbreaks in the past of this. It's less common in continental United States. But locally acquired cases have been reported in Florida, California, and Texas. So if you're in those areas, be aware. This new sweetener is roughly 3,500 times sweeter than sugar. It barely moved blood sugar in a small study of just 19 healthy adults. This sweetener is pulled from, let's see, it's called, it's like stevia, but it's called Sweelin. And it has received a generally recognized as safe review. There's no products with it on the market yet, but they are working with manufacturers, food and beverage manufacturers, on some product trials. So I'm interested to see, does this leave any aftertaste the way that stevia does? And again, they only tested this in 19 healthy adults, so they need larger studies, and they need, studies to show if this adversely affects people who already have diabetes or pre-diabetes. So that's interesting. We're going to look into that more. Hopefully it's an alternative to sugar with no aftertaste, because stevia kind of leaves an aftertaste, if I'm being honest. We're going to get back into the magic of Disney on our next edition of The Lounge. Magic of Disney Animation opening at Disney.
1: Any isolated storm about this evening coming to an end. They're mostly dry for the evening and overnight, early in the morning tomorrow. The upper 70s to mid 70s in a few spots. In the afternoon, bringing back a slim chance of a thunderstorm tomorrow. High pressure building back a little stronger through the rest of the week. Up to low 90s tomorrow. Then Wednesday, Thursday, Friday. Gradually a little less hot each afternoon. Low to mid 90s Wednesday. 90s Thursday, upper 80s to 90 on Friday. Under sunny days Wednesday into Friday. 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
3: Its prior districts for the general election would violate the U.S. Constitution, the appeals judges said. Opponents of the new map said Monday they will file an emergency appeal to the U.S. Supreme Court. There's a legal agreement paving the way for the long-delayed Paramount-Warner merger.
4: California's Attorney General has announced a multi-state settlement with Paramount in a lawsuit led by California challenging Paramount's acquisition of Warner Brothers Discovery. The announcement effectively paves the way for the mega merger to move forward with some new commitments. The $81 billion blockbuster deal will bring together two of Hollywood's oldest studios, key TV networks like CBS and CNN, and streaming platforms HBO Max and Paramount Plus, as well as decades of libraries with titles ranging from Harry Potter to Top Gun. I'm Lisa Dwyer.
3: A new federal audit just put a price tag on the Doge buyout.
5: The Government Accountability Office says federal agencies spent $6.7 billion on paid leave for workers who left under the Trump administration's deferred resignation program. The Office of Personnel Management says the one-time cost takes those salaries off the books and is projected to save more than $20 billion a year. Willie Nelson, Washington.
3: On Wall Street, the Dow by 366 points. The NASDAQ rose 599. The S&P advanced 114. More at Town Hall.
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